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1: Commerce Secretary Howard Lutnick and Senator Ted Cruz toured Toyota's manufacturing facility in San Antonio, which is preparing to double in size.
2: $3.6 billion new dollars, doubling the size of this Toyota factory.
1: Cruz says low taxes and reasonable regulations are driving that expansion, with some Texas-built pickups being shipped to Japan for sale.
3: At the closing bell, the Dow Jones Industrial Average lost 184 points, the S&P 500 fell 24 points, and the Nasdaq dropped 159 points. I'm Sarah Lee Kessler.
1: A man is being sentenced for the shooting death of a college student at a house party on Long Island.
4: Back in November 2025, 19-year-old Amira McLeod was killed by a stray bullet outside a home in Hempstead.
5: I be calling her friends, her sisters. 2-3 o'clock in the morning. In reality, I'm alone.
4: That was the mother of the victim, who also delivered an impact statement during the hearing. Prosecutors charged 18-year-old Jacob McMillan, who pleaded guilty in June. Nassau County District Attorney Ann Donnelly said there was no clear motivation behind the shooting. McMillan was sentenced to 20 years to life in prison. In New York, I'm Lizzie Radovalli.
1: Severe storms stretching hundreds of miles are pounding the Midwest and Ohio Valley, leaving more than a million people without power across Ohio, Illinois, Indiana. Storms with winds up to 100 miles an hour are moving across northern Indiana and southern Michigan. Outages are expected to increase. For USA Radio News, I'm Anthony Lucero.
6: This is Denny Gillum, here to tell you about an amazing new book, The Miracle Man, written by a good friend of mine. 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His rapid recovery and return to normal life is a story that shows God's power to heal and his faithfulness in answering prayers. 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
7: You know where the solution can be found, Mr. President? In churches, in wedding chapels, in maternity wards across the country and around the world. More babies will mean forward-looking adults, the sort we need to tackle long-term, large-scale problems. American babies in particular are likely going to be wealthier, better educated, and more conservation-minded than children raised in still industrializing countries. As economist Tyler Cowen recently wrote, quote, "By having more children, you're making your nation more populous, thus boosting its capacity to solve climate change. The planet does not need for us to think globally and act locally so much as it needs us to think family and act personally. The solution to so many of our problems, at all times and in all places, is to fall in love, get married, and have some kids."
8: From the heart of our nation's capital in Washington, D.C.,

0: bringing compelling interviews, insightful analysis, taking you beyond the headlines and sound bites into conversations with our nation's leaders and newsmakers, all from a biblical worldview. Sitting in for Tony is today's host, Jody Heiss.
1: It's shocking to me that he was sharing private thoughts, and that when he was out on public, and he was out in public a lot, he didn't share those private thoughts with the American public. I mean, I'm really glad that his words now can be heard by the American people.
2: That was Dr. Jay Bhattacharya, former director of the National Institutes of Health, reacting to Dr. Fauci's newly released text messages. Welcome to this Tuesday, August 11th edition of Washington Watch. I'm your host today, Jody Heiss, filling in for Tony Perkins. So glad to be with you for the next hour. We've got a lot coming up on the program, including recent text messages from Dr. Anthony Fauci. Those have raised a lot of questions, and one in particular that we want to look at is how he himself expressed concern in 2021 over the possible link between the second dose of a COVID-19 vaccine and miscarriage during the first trimester. Well, if he was so concerned about it, why were those concerns not made public at the time? Georgia Congressman Andrew Clyde will be joining me shortly to discuss the revelations and the broader need for government accountability. And we all are aware that threats against people of faith continue to rise. Well, now there's a bipartisan effort underway to strengthen protections for houses of worship, and Congressman Brad Knott, sponsor of the Right to Worship Act, will be joining me to explain why he believes this legislation is so needed. Plus, Dr. Christina Francis will be joining me to break down the potential dangers of mifepristone. Specifically, this comes after a North Carolina woman reportedly took abortion medication at 31 weeks of pregnancy. So all that and much more coming your way on this edition of Washington Watch. Let's get kicked off today with some news about the primaries that are taking place in six states. There is obviously a lot at stake, and as the outcomes obviously could have significant impact on the upcoming midterm elections. Joining us now to discuss this is Washington Stan reporter Casey Harper. Casey, what states are holding primaries, and which ones are we kind of keeping a pulse on, trying to pay attention to?
3: Yeah, thanks, Jody. I'll start with what's getting the most attention. The Republican primary in South Carolina to replace the late Lindsey Graham, Senator, along with the House primaries in Alabama, are really drawing the most attention. Now, Alabama is important because it's really a new opportunity for Republicans to make gains going into the midterms in taking or keeping the House after the redistricting efforts there gave them an extra advantage. Now, in South Carolina, Darlene Graham Nordone is running for her late brother's Senate seat. She was hopeful after casting her ballot earlier today, but she is facing nine other candidates, which makes a runoff very likely there. Here's what she had to say.
4: You know, Lindsey was amazing. I will never fill his shoes. No one can ever fill his shoes. And I don't just expect it to be handed to me. I know, again, that I have to earn people's votes, and I'm willing to work really hard over the next 2 weeks to get out to earn those votes.
3: Now, meanwhile, on the Democratic side, the battle between the establishment and the progressive wing, that civil war in the party, is heating up. And the gubernatorial primary in Wisconsin is getting a lot of attention. Now, Francesca Hong, who's a Democratic socialist, she has a strong chance of winning the nomination there. Here's what she said earlier today after voting.
5: For voters who fear that this Democratic socialism could turn into communism, what would you want them to know?
6: No. This is a state where we still have a $2.33 tip minimum wage and $7.25 minimum wage. I think it's going to be pretty hard to turn that into socialism soon.
3: Into Wisconsin, Alabama, and South Carolina, primary elections are also taking place in Minnesota, Vermont, and Connecticut. I'm sure we'll have all the details tomorrow, Jody.
2: Well, Casey, also in the news is the issue of vaccines. On the one hand, we have Dr. Fauci's text messages regarding vaccines. And on the other hand, President Trump signed a few executive orders to change the childhood vaccine schedule He's saying that parents should have more choice and access to better information. What do you think the president is hoping to accomplish with these executive orders?
3: Yeah, well, the administration, as you mentioned, wants to reduce the number of recommended childhood vaccines to 11 core shots. Now, it also wants to split the well-known MMR vaccine into three separate shots instead of combining them. We can just hear from President Trump himself. Here's what he said at the White House.
7: Well, we do not know exactly what the cause is with respect to autism. It is essential to our research efforts that we have the very best vaccine recommendations in the entire world. So we're reducing them. We're changing it to visits over a period of a year and a half. So they get 20% of what they would have gotten in one big shot, a big shot like the size of a large glass of something.
3: Now, besides, you know, spreading out the vaccines, reducing the number, the order also directs the DOJ to challenge state vaccine mandates that may infringe on parental or religious rights. Jody.
2: Well, turning to some international news, that continues to be a major issue. President Trump has made some comments recently regarding the Iran war, which might suggest that he's kind of changing strategies. What can you tell us about that?
3: Yeah, you can tell the president is frustrated with Iran. He said he can keep the pressure on Iran and let the struggling economy take a further hit. But he's also making clear that a much tougher military response is still on the table. Now, meanwhile, Pakistan said that the U.S. and Iran could be getting closer to a deal, while Qatar says talks over the Strait of Hormuz are moving forward. But President Trump also says the U.S. has enough weapons and is producing more, which is pushing back on those concerns and the reporting we've seen about military stockpiles. So there's a lot of rhetoric and you know, chess pieces moving across the board, Jody, but no big breakthroughs today.
2: All right, Casey, as always, thank you for getting us kicked off and giving us some of the highlights. I want to turn our attention now to the issue of vaccines, which we mentioned earlier, but this time specifically the newly released text messages from Dr. Anthony Fauci's phone. The latest messages appear to reveal that scientists had concerns about the potential effects of mRNA COVID-19 vaccines on pregnant women, including the possibility of miscarriage. Well, joining us now to discuss this and more is Congressman Andrew Clyde. He represents Georgia's 9th District. He's a member of the all-important House Budget and Appropriations Committee. He's also a member of the Subcommittee on Labor, Health, and Human Services. A great friend, Andrew Clyde. Welcome back to Washington Watch. Thanks for joining me.
8: Well, great to be with you, Jody, on Washington Watch, as always.
2: All right, let's start with your reaction to Dr. Fauci's newly released text messages. These are pretty alarming. He apparently acknowledged concerns himself about the potential dangers of the COVID-19 vaccines for pregnant women. Does that surprise you in any way?
8: Well, here what we're seeing is more information coming out that Dr. Fauci was not honest with the American people. And that is incredibly concerning. Dr. Fauci needs to be held accountable for what he has done and what he hasn't done as well, but primarily for what he has done and the information, the false information, apparently now that we're learning, that he provided to the American people for them to make decisions. He had a very, very powerful position, Dr. Fauci did, very influential. And he should have been using that for the good of the country. And from what we're seeing, that's not been the case. So I'm very thankful for the Senate in having the hearing where Dr. Fauci was supposed to testify and yet took the Fifth Amendment 111 times. That tells you he's got a lot to hide. So I'm looking forward to more information coming out about Dr. Fauci and hoping that our current Department of Justice under the new Attorney General.
2: You mentioned him, the need for accountability, greater accountability, and also him before the Senate claiming the Fifth some 100 plus times. But this whole handling of the COVID-19 pandemic, the way it was handled under his leadership as the National Institute of Allergy and Infectious Diseases, do you think this reflects, as you mentioned about accountability, the need for more accountability? And is this, in your opinion, eroding public trust?
8: Oh, we have to have accountability. If we don't have accountability in the government, then, as you said, trust from the American people then is tremendously eroded. And Dr. Fauci has done great damage to the government, in so that the American people then don't trust the government, don't trust, you know, what they say in, for their health issues. This is a real problem, and Dr. Fauci has to be held accountable, and I look forward to seeing it.
2: All right, so one more question on this, and then I want to transition to another topic. But what do you think needs to happen to restore public trust? What do you think? Is there anything Congress can do to maybe help in that regard?
8: Well, I think the job of Congress is really to expose the truth, if we can possibly get it. And, you know, Dr. Fauci's hiding things, so we've got to figure out ways to expose exactly what happens and then refer him literally to the Department of Justice in a criminal referral, so that the Department of Justice then has the opportunity to then go after him and hold him accountable for all of the disaster that he has perpetrated upon this country. I think that's what needs to happen, and that's where Congress can intervene. It has.
2: Well, we'll be looking for that, because it's a huge problem, the lack of trust and the need to restore the accountability. Let me turn to another topic. You are a leader on Second Amendment issues and have been for a long, long time. And you've recently been involved in a huge ruling, the Firearms Record Retention Act. Walk us through what that rule is and what it would mean for gun owners. And what changes do you think need to be made? Just kind of walk us through that.
8: Sure. So we're talking about the rule that the ATF is proposing concerning firearms records retention. All right. Prior to the Biden administration, records retention was 20 years at the federal firearms licensee level, and there was really no time limit for it at the ATF level. When a firearm goes out of business, or when a federal firearms licensee goes out of business, then they are mandated by the 1986 law, Firearm Owners Protection Act, to send their records to the ATF. Well, also in that law, it says the ATF may not record those records, but the ATF has been violating that law and has been recording those records. They have now over a billion digital records of federal firearms licensee transactions. And that is a massive issue, because that law, the Firearm Owners Protection Act, also says that the federal government may not have a registry of firearms, a federal registry. So the ATF has all of the information to create a registry, and literally has created a registry. If you apply AI to it, you could find out anything that someone has done in those billion of records. So this ruling that ATF is going to come out with needs to literally go back to the pre-Biden era of 20 years only. And that 20 years needs to also encompass the time frame that ATF keeps those records. So a total of 20 years, so that there can be some traces on records for you know, active criminal investigations. But other than that, 20 years and be done with it. And those records need to then be removed, deleted.
2: This is a big issue, and I have no doubt this potentially could have some significant ramifications in the upcoming midterm elections. As always, thank you for joining us today, Congressman Andrew Clyde of Georgia. Always great to see you. All right, friends, stay with us. We've got much more Washington Watch coming your way. After the break, Congressman Brad Knott will join us to discuss a bill that he has introduced to protect houses of worship. Very important one, so stay with us. We'll be back.
9: America, what formed the fabric of our freedom? What stitched together the hearts of those that fastened the stars and stripes? 250 years ago, our founding fathers penned the invisible words woven within every heart, that all men are created equal, that they are endowed by their Creator with certain unalienable rights, that among these are life, liberty, and the pursuit of happiness. Unite with others who will pledge to defend these eternal truths today at Family Research Council's Pray, Vote, Stand Summit, September 24th to the 26th at Cornerstone Chapel outside Washington, D.C. In 1776, our country declared independence in reliance upon divine providence. In 2026, in the same spirit, we'll declare dependence upon God by gathering for a time of prayer, inspiration, and action for faith, for family, for freedom. 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
11: As president of the College of New Jersey, now known as Princeton University, John Witherspoon taught 10 cabinet members, 60 members of Congress, 13 governors, 3 Supreme Court justices, Vice President Aaron Burr, and President James Madison. As a Presbyterian minister, Witherspoon was the only active clergyman to sign the Declaration of Independence. He was a gifted preacher and writer who let his faith direct his political activism, often voicing the link between earthly liberty and spiritual liberty. Witherspoon argued there is not a single instance in history in which civil liberty was lost and religious liberty preserved entire. President John Adams said of Witherspoon, he was a true son of liberty, but first he was the son of the cross.
2: You're tuned in to Washington Watch. Welcome back. I'm your host today, Jody Heiss, filling in for Tony. Glad to have you joining us. There's a new bill that has been introduced to protect houses of worship in the United States. And in recent months, we've all seen and heard of all sorts of these incidences of hostility. There have been cases where protesters physically crowded walkways. They intimidated congregants. And probably most of you remember when they entered and disrupted a worship service, literally forcing that service to end early. Well, to address these type of disruptions, a number of lawmakers have proposed establishing federal protective buffer zones to shield congregants during hours of worship and to prevent these type of interruptions. So what exactly could this bill mean for those attending worship services and who desire to do so peacefully? Well, joining us now to discuss this is Congressman Brad Knott. He serves North Carolina's 13th Congressional District, and he introduced the Right to Worship Bill along with other bipartisan lawmakers. Congressman Knott serves as a member of the Committee on Homeland Security. Also, he's a member of the Judiciary Committee. Congressman, welcome back to Washington Watch. Thanks for joining me.
12: Hey, Jody. Thank you for having me.
2: Well, this is a topic that is of great importance to individuals, people, millions who want to worship peacefully and safely. And you've teamed up with Democratic Congressman Tom Suozzi in the House and Senators Cruz and Slotkin in the Senate to introduce the Right to Worship Act. So break this down for us. What does this bill target? And if you would just kind of explain to us how it would actually protect houses of worship.
12: Sure. Well, I believe that you alluded to one of the famous cases lately, Jody, about the Don Lemon case up in St. Paul, Minnesota, where a group of left-wing agitators broke into a Christian church and violently disrupted that worship service. They basically held the entire congregation hostage. And what's noteworthy about that case is that there were zero local charges from the state or the city. The district attorney did not charge. Obviously, Keith Ellison did not charge. And that really highlights a real problem. If the local prosecutors do not believe this is something worth pursuing, then congregants, regardless of their faith or their persuasion, are left with no remedy. And the Right to Worship Act addresses that loophole. So hypothetically speaking, let's say that you were in a far-left jurisdiction, and a far-left outfit penetrates and obstructs your church service on a Sunday morning. If this bill passes and becomes law, you are no longer helpless. You will have civil authority to sue and to recover monetary damages if they violate your right to worship, which is obviously a sacred right and one that's foundational to our country. So that's the purpose of it, is to essentially give an armament to worshipers who can otherwise seek to dissuade people from disrupting their worship services.
2: I think a key component of all of this, too, is the way this bill focuses on the manner that people behave, not the fact that they are necessarily protesting, but the way they are protesting, right, what kind of conduct they are exhibiting. So break that down to us. Why is that an important distinction?
12: Well, again, we're not trying to violate anybody's rights, but you know, people have the right to protest. They do not have the right to stop a highway system. They have the right to voice concerns over a Christian church, a synagogue in the Jewish faith, a mosque in the Muslim faith, whatever. But they don't have the right to prevent individuals from worshiping. And so this bill, it respects both ends of the spectrum. Again, the purpose of the bill is to arm or equip worshipers with the tools they need to dissuade disruption in a civil way. This is not a criminal prosecution. If their service is disrupted, if they're harassed, if they are in any way impeded from worshiping, then this bill would be triggered, and they could seek redress in that way.
2: All right. So, what would be the punishment for anyone who violates this legislation?
12: Well, again, just to make it clear, it's not criminal; it's a civil issue, and so this would empower either a worshiper or the local authorities to bring a case in federal court and seek monetary damages. It could be anywhere from $2,000 up to $10,000 per violation. So if someone storms a church that has 1,000 congregants in it, then each one of those members of the congregation could potentially seek $2,000, $3,000, $4,000, depending on how pervasive and how egregious the violations are. So again, you go to these sanctuary far left jurisdictions, like Keith Ellison was never going to charge Don Lemon. But if this law had been on the books, those Christians who were worshiping in church, they would have had a tool, and it may have caused Don Lemon to think twice before he broke the door down to disrupt that service.
2: Yeah, I would think you're right on that. Let me kind of throw a little twist into here, an added part of our conversation. New York City Mayor Mamdani recently threatened to arrest Israeli Prime Minister Netanyahu in New York City, although, of course, he dropped that after looking into his options and so forth. But do his actions, you think, contribute to anti-Semitism and some of the violence we're seeing across America?
12: Of course. I mean, Zohra Mamdani has been very clear that he is very sympathetic to whether it's the Hamas terrorists, whether it's to far left extremes who target Christians and Jews all over the country. He has given a real foothold to the very dangerous ideologies that we are seeking to address in this bill. And without any hesitation, it's the Mamdani wing of the Democratic Party that I think rightfully has a lot of Christians and a lot of Jews concerned. And hopefully this bill will be able to assuage some of those concerns.
2: Yeah, you know, it seems more and more just the typical worship service is being targeted even for international political concerns. And it seems like in that process is treating places of worship and worshipers as political targets rather than individuals who are just worshiping freely as they have the right to do in this country. So, Congressman Brad Knott, I just want to thank you for your stance on this, for recognizing the problem, and for your willingness to step up to the plate and step into the gap for all of us, for our liberties to worship freely. And we appreciate it a great deal, and certainly thank you for joining us today on Washington Watch.
12: My pleasure, Jody, and thank you for all that you do as well.
2: Thank you. All right, friends, we have a shocking case in North Carolina exposing the dangers of mail-in abortion drugs. We'll discuss it with our next guest, so don't go away.
13: News this hour from Town Hall. I'm Keith Peters in Washington. Severe weather cut power to more than 500,000 people in the Chicago area and northwestern Indiana as perilous thunderstorms and extreme wind gusts pummeled the region Tuesday, causing widespread damage. In Ohio, power outages swept the state capital region and at least one death was reported. Ohio Governor Mike DeWine.
14: Sadly, we have had one fatality in Roseville. One fatality that we're aware of. This was an individual who died simply because they could not, had an emergency, and they could not get to that individual.
13: More than 290,000 customers were without power in that state. A Texas town council meeting turns heated over a proposed Islamic Center expansion, Willie Nelson reports.
15: The McKinney, Texas City Council unanimously approved a major expansion of the Islamic Association of McKinney despite fierce opposition from more than 150 residents. The plan would create a 5.5-acre campus able to hold up to 2,000 people. Residents and a Sharia law survivor warned about the spread of Sharia practices, child marriage, and threats to American values. Congressman Keith Self also spoke against the project and received a standing ovation. Willie Nelson, Washington.
13: Primary elections are taking place in six U.S. states. The Democratic primary for Wisconsin governor is a high-profile clash between the party's establishment and progressive wings, as Democratic Socialist Francesca Hong tries to rise above establishment candidate David Crowley. In a Republican primary for U.S. House, Trump-backed candidate Michael Alfonso, the 26-year-old son-in-law of U.S. Transportation Secretary Sean Duffy, is seeking to win Duffy's former district. On Wall Street, the Dow down by 184 points, the S&P lower by 24. More at townhall.com.
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2: Welcome back to Washington Watch. I'm your host, Jody Heiss. Glad to have you joining us. There is a deeply, deeply concerning case coming out of Durham, North Carolina, that is shining the spotlight on the severe risks of mail-in abortion drugs. Authorities there have charged a young couple after an 18-year-old woman allegedly took abortion drugs at 31 weeks into her pregnancy, which of course is well into the third trimester. When first responders arrived, they discovered the prematurely delivered baby with a pulse inside a toilet, and they rushed the child to the hospital. But this incident raises urgent questions about the lack of oversight and safety protocols surrounding the dangers of these mail-order abortion drugs. And joining us now to discuss this is Dr. Christina Francis, CEO of the American Association of Pro-Life Obstetricians and Gynecologists. Dr. Francis, thank you for joining me on Washington Watch. We appreciate it. All right, as a OBGYN, when you look at this case where abortion drugs were allegedly ordered online, taken at 31 weeks of pregnancy, how does this case expose the critical dangers of the ability for people to bypass in-person medical supervision?
18: Yeah, absolutely. Well, Jody, thank you so much for having me on. And I agree with you. This story is heartbreaking on many levels, but also I think illuminates the problem, the massive problem that we are facing in this country right now. As you said, in-person dispensing is no longer required for the abortion pills since the FDA removed that requirement in 2021. And this case shows how little oversight there really is, that this 18-year-old girl who, you know, I'm guessing was scared and got online and saw, oh, I can get abortion pills, and was able to get them at 31 weeks of pregnancy. When a baby can survive with medical support outside of mom nearly 100% of the time. These are babies that, you know, I've delivered babies at this gestation many times in my career, and the babies receive care. And so it really is heartbreaking, but it confirms what those of us who practice life-affirming healthcare have been saying since the FDA recklessly removed that in-person dispensing, which is there will be no medical oversight. These drugs will be taken well beyond the gestational limit set by the FDA, we were accused of being fear-mongers when we said that. And now, of course, cases like this are happening across the country in states even that have passed pro-life laws. APLUG, the organization that I represent, recently published an investigative video where I got onto one of these websites in the state of Indiana where abortion is illegal. And despite posing as a 13-year-old with multiple medical risks who didn't know how far along I was able to get these pills in my mailbox. This is a massive problem that the FDA needs to deal with immediately.
2: Wow, that's alarming. The FDA, of course, has only approved the abortion drug regimen for 10 weeks of pregnancy. So from a medical standpoint, what would you say? Why is taking these drugs in the third trimester so uniquely hazardous, both for the mother and the baby?
18: Yeah, that's a great question. Well, I think going back just a little bit, when the FDA originally approved these drugs for induced abortion, they only approved them to 7 weeks. And that wasn't a random choice. They did that on purpose because in the safety studies and the manufacturer studies that were done in the beginning, they actually showed that starting around 8 weeks of pregnancy, the complication rate started to rise exponentially. So that's why they capped it at 7 weeks. Now, unfortunately, in 2016, they expanded that to 10 weeks, but that increase in risk doesn't stop at 10 weeks. It continues to rise. One of the biggest risks associated with these drugs is hemorrhage or really heavy bleeding. The farther along in pregnancy a woman is when she takes these drugs, the more blood flow she has going to her pregnant uterus. So the higher the risk to her of hemorrhage, as well as there's a high risk that she won't deliver the placenta even after the baby delivers. And that can also lead to a need for emergency surgery and the need for blood transfusions, things like that. And of course, the risk to a baby throughout pregnancy is that these drugs will end his or her life. This far along in pregnancy, the drugs themselves are not gonna end that baby's life, but of course they will put a woman into labor, which it sounds like is what happened in this case. And then she will deliver a premature baby at home. And, you know, many women who do this are not prepared then for what they will face. And that's exactly what, you know, I think she discovered when she unfortunately delivered this baby into a toilet, which is the care that the abortion industry believes that babies like this one deserve, to be born into a toilet, or when they're younger, even to be flushed down the toilet. That's what women are told to do.
2: It's just heartbreaking, everything about this story. Absolutely heartbreaking. We've only got less than a minute left, so let me end it this way, with you giving your words, specific ways Christians can focus their prayers right now on this issue for the protection of these vulnerable unborn babies, and for the mothers as well. What would you say to believers across the country?
18: Absolutely. It's so important. I mean, absolutely. We need to be praying for hearts and minds to be changed. We also need to be mobilizing as the church to give women and young men that find themselves in unexpected pregnancy situations, to give them the support that they need. We know that the vast majority of women who have abortions say that they would have chosen life if they had the support they needed. That's where the church can come in. And then I also think as Christians, we need to hold this administration accountable, to say, you can put a stop to this now. They could do it tomorrow by reinstating that in-person dispensing requirement.
2: Dr. Christina Francis, thank you so much for joining us. Heart-wrenching story. Thank you for your insight. All right, coming up, a major expensive reckoning over children's safety and social media addiction. We'll be covering that issue, and you don't want to miss this. Stay with us. Our next guest will break it down for us. Stay with us.
19: The Center for Biblical Worldview's all-day workshops delves into the formation of a worldview, what it is, how it's formed, when it's formed, what that means to them personally and their churches and communities.
20: My hope for people when they come to these worldview workshops is that they will come away better equipped to engage the people and the ideas that they're living with and around. And our goal is to give people more confidence in the gospel, in the fact that what God said to us actually is true, actually is the path to happiness and human flourishing for all of us, but also more confidence in their ability to have these conversations and help lead other people to the truth.
0: for Bible-believing Christians to know what God's Word says on these issues and to learn how they can apply it to their lives. And we believe that the more Christians that we equip, that's how we'll change the nation.
21: Hey fam, listen, Pastor Sammy here at Lighthouse Church, and I cannot tell you how equipping, how empowering, how incredibly educating this conference has been. And so I just want to encourage anybody that either has not been part of or is thinking about hosting this event, certainly to pastors, leaders, even CEOs for that matter. This conference is lights out. Stand behind it myself. I can't commend it enough. We're going to be talking about this for some time to come.
22: The culture is kind of squeezing in on us as God's people, forcing those of us with biblical views to change those views or to suppress those views. It's forcing us to engage with issues that we've never had to engage with. And so what this teaches us is what those issues are, what the Bible says about those issues, and then how we can critically engage our culture on these things in a way that is committed to biblical principle.
23: Visit frc.org/worldview for more information.
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2: Welcome back to Washington Watch and this Patriot Mobile segment of the program. We're glad to have you with us. Yeah, you know, the last segment we had is very, very disturbing, and I just want to take this opportunity to encourage you, as Dr. Francis was saying there at the end, we need to be praying about this. This is a spiritual battle in every way, and one way that you can receive help from that, if you don't already have it, is our Stand Firm app. There's a ton of information there for you. There's the Washington Watch program is there, the Washington Stand is there, Stand on the Word, and a host of other things. And I just want to encourage you, if you don't already have it, download Stand Firm app. You can do so by texting APP, A-P-P, to 67742. And then also, if you've not already made plans to attend the upcoming Pray Vote Stand Summit, I want to encourage you to do that as well. As we've said over and over, but it's coming right around the corner. It'll take place September 24th through the 26th at the Cornerstone Chapel in Leesburg, Virginia, which is just outside Washington, D.C. So you have an opportunity to do some visiting around D.C. and go to a powerful, powerful summit. This summit's a great opportunity to connect with like-minded followers of Christ who care about our country, care about our future. You'll hear from Christian leaders, from issue experts, government officials, men and women who are standing firmly for faith, for family, and for freedom. And we want you to come join us for more details and to go ahead and register. Text the word SUMMIT to 67742. That is SUMMIT to 67742. Okay, Meta is facing a major historic legal and financial reckoning over child safety and social media addiction. Just recently, in New Mexico, state court ordered Meta to pay over $500 million into a youth remediation fund for failing to warn about the dangers of these platforms and what the dangers pose our children. At the same time, there is new polling that shows a bipartisan majority of Americans, in fact, about 3 out of 5, they want stricter regulations of these social media giants. With reports exposing how these platforms host and promote addictive content, parents and medical experts are asking what can be done to try to safeguard the hearts and the minds of our next generation. These are important questions, and joining me now to discuss this is Dr. Lee Warren. He's a practicing neurosurgeon. He's a veteran of the Iraq War. He's the author of The Life-Changing Art of Self-Brain Surgery, Connecting Neuroscience and Faith to Radically Transform Your Life. Dr. Warren, welcome to Washington Watch. Thank you so much for joining me. Let me start with your reaction to this court ruling coming out of New Mexico. Your reaction to this ruling.
1: I think it's appropriate. I think it's completely appropriate. You know, we're seeing the downstream effects in children of these platforms that are engineered for variable reward, which creates this endless scroll behavior. It's directly hijacking the developing dopamine attention reward systems of these young children's brain. And what happens is the systems are basically training these kids' brains without their consent. And that means the kid sort of loses agency. They're not choosing to become addicted to this platform. It just is designed to create that addiction. And courts are catching up with that. I think the billion-dollar figure seems large, but it's accountability.
2: Well, it certainly is. And I mentioned coming into this that a large percentage of Americans, about 3 in 5, want stronger oversight of social media, and that's bipartisan, about 71% of Democrats and 62% of Republicans. What do you make of this finding? Is that surprising to you?
1: Well, I think parents are just now realizing that these software platforms are creating revenue by changing the architecture of their children's brains. It's leading to anxiety and compulsive comparison behavior and checking the app compulsively because that's where your reward's coming from. And we need prevention and truthful labeling from our social media companies.
2: As a practicing neurosurgeon, can you, in layman's terms, obviously, but can you kind of tell us what physically happens to a child's brain when they're glued to a screen for hours and hours every day?
1: Yeah, so what's happening is it's creating this social comparison to other people, this fear of missing out, this intermittent reinforcement, and that creates a reward loop in the brain where you get dopamine from the next time that you scroll from something. It's just even more powerfully in adolescent girls' brains, by the way, than it is in boys. So it's creating anxiety and depression and body image issues, and we're seeing this significant suppression of melatonin because of blue light and late night use of these apps. So that's creating fragmented sleep and impaired growth hormone release and stunting growth and emotional regulation, delayed puberty. Kids are choosing to stay inside and on apps rather than go outside. And it's really creating a significant brain rewiring problem at the worst time in the brain development process.
2: I was a pastor for almost 30 years before going to Congress. And of course, during that time, throughout my life, I've seen and dealt with many cases of addictions of a variety of different kinds. And I want to bring that kind of into our discussion here. In your career, no doubt you've seen the physical and mental realities of addictions of different kinds. Does the digital addiction, we'll call it, does the digital addiction look similar to other forms of clinical dependency and addictions?
1: It does, and it looks similar on brain imaging. Actually, on functional brain scanning, it looks similar. The common pathway is loss of agency. The brain is being trained by an external substance or algorithm in this case, rather than intentional practice of attention and rest and relationship, and as we're designed by God to have. And so what happens then is anything that gives you dopamine without you having to work for it sort of per appetite for anything else other than that particular trigger. And so it's exactly like chemical addiction in that sense.
2: Okay, so we often hear about social media and how it can cause what you were just talking about, the overproduction of dopamine. But go a little bit further into that for us. Explain that from a medical perspective. Why can this be bad for children?
1: Well, so as I said a second ago, you know, your dopamine reward system is designed to be motivational for you, to get you to engage in behaviors that are good for you. But it can be hijacked by any substance or activity that gives you that same neurochemical trigger of reward without you having to work for it. So then the brain says, oh, I can get this more easily than from exercise or relationship or whatever else activity might be normal. And the brain then begins to wire for that being the only thing that can make it feel pleasure. And so what we're seeing is in these developing prefrontal cortex, the frontal lobes of these kids, which are involved in decision-making and impulse control and long-term planning, and that's under construction in your brain until you're in your mid-20s. So we're seeing this heavy social media use strengthening the reward and reactivity parts of the brain and not that planning, impulse control, decision-making parts of the brain. And so it's creating real trouble with attention systems, attention span. We're getting this trigger that's based on novelty and social threats rather than focus and relationship and those kinds of things that God intended for us to have.
2: It's fascinating to talk about this. What about the physical issues with this as well? When kids are constantly exposed to these artificial realities online, does that translate? You just talked about some emotional and different mental ways that impacts a child, but does it also translate into physical health issues when there is so much attention given to the artificial online realities?
1: It does. We're seeing, as I think I mentioned earlier, it's affecting melatonin production, which is disrupting sleep cycles, which is important in growth and recovery. So that'll reduce immune system function. It reduces growth rates. It's producing delayed puberty in some cases. It's producing a significant alteration in growth hormone production. So we're just seeing an overall effect on the physical health of these developing children in their prime times for their bodies to be developing, including, like I said earlier, the prefrontal parts of the brain, which are super important in your becoming an adult human who can reason and make good decisions and have good impulse control and make good relationships and choices, and all those things are being directly impacted by these algorithms, and it's turning people's brains giving them the inability to develop appropriately as they're supposed to be.
2: So where are we in the whole process of educating the public on these issues? I mean, we're watching a techno world expand so rapidly, and it seems to me that a lot of people are noticing that there's some problems with it, but the real scientific evidence behind it seems to be lagging in terms of that information being passed on to parents. Where would you rate us in terms of, are we behind the eight ball in educating people, or is there momentum enough right now that you see us potentially being able to have a breakthrough with this whole discussion?
1: I think it's getting better. I think the poll that you described earlier, where we're having bipartisan support from people across the political spectrum saying we don't want this for our kids. We're having politicians like yourself speaking up about these issues. And now the doctors and the pediatricians and the psychologists and therapists are all getting on the same page saying, hey, we're seeing real effects. We're seeing it in the therapy room. We're seeing it in the emergency departments. We're seeing it in that delayed growth and relationship and failure to launch and all these things. We got a real problem. And I think we got behind because nobody thought that these companies were doing this intentionally, but they were. And so it took a few years for you to realize that TikTok and Facebook and Instagram weren't just good ways to entertain your kids, but they're actually training your children to generate revenue for these companies at the expense of their brain development.
2: So with that in mind, in your medical, personal, and professional opinion, what age do you think a child's brain is mature enough to handle having a smartphone or to engage heavily in social media?
1: Well, I think there's two issues there. As a parent and grandparent now, we said the age that you give your child a smartphone is the age that you're comfortable with them seeing pornography, because the filters are not good and they're going to see things that they shouldn't see. And so the first thing is be aware that it's not just about addiction and all that, but they're going to see some content that you can't protect them from. And so part of it is what kinds of things do you want your children exposed to and at what age? So the age for a smartphone, I think, should be a lot older than most of us have been willing to fight those battles for. As far as the addiction standpoint, I think really it should be 15 or 16 at the bare minimum, because at that age we're starting to get enough frontal lobe development that kids can make choices and be aware that, that their behavior needs to change, or that they've got interests outside that have been well developed enough to they may make better choices. But I think certainly 8, 9, 10, 11, 12-year-old kids, it's just you wouldn't give them access to crack cocaine. You shouldn't give them access to smartphones either.
2: Well, along these lines, I know you've written a lot about how faith and medical tools can help children overcome social media addiction. Can you give us some examples of that as we begin to wind down? I want to get real practical here.
1: Yeah, I think the number one thing we need to tell our kids is that their identity is not built on what other people think about them or whether other people like their posts or things like that. So we need to recognize that we're not defined by likes or comparisons or what other people may think of us. And in terms of your brain, what the Bible has to say about it is that your mind and your brain are not the same thing. That's what my new book's about. And the Romans 12:2 is the verse parents should focus on. It says, don't be conformed to the pattern of this world, which is get on the internet, compare yourself to everybody else, scroll all night, entertain yourself that way. Don't be conformed to that, but be transformed by the renewing of your mind. That's a nod to this gift that God gave us that's called neuroplasticity, which means that your brain is constantly changing and rewiring in response to what you think about. That's why Paul, in that same verse, in Philippians 4, rather, gives us this list of things to think about. He says, if you don't want to be anxious, be grateful and think about things that are noble and pure and lovely and all those things, because when you think about better things, your brain rewires around better things and becomes a better brain, and you'll be healthier and happier rather than being progressively more addicted to social media.
2: All right, last question. We've only got about a minute left. What about parents? How can they help their children deal with the health and social and mental issues of social media?
1: I think the number one thing is to constantly point your kids back to something that's always true. Social media is not almost never true. The scripture is always true. And the Bible is constantly telling us things about how our minds and our brains need to work and the kinds of things that we need to focus on. And Paul says in Romans, the mindset on the flesh, on our bodies, on our lives, on our friends, all those things is progressively worse. It's death. But the mindset on the spirit is life and peace. So when we focus on the right things, our brains get healthier, we get happier, our lives look more attractive to people who need hope. And so I think tell your kids that they have a choice in what their brain becomes. Social media is going to hurt that choice. Better decisions like focusing on scripture and things that are true is going to help it.
2: Thank you, Dr. Lee Warren. He's a practicing neurosurgeon and he's author of The Life-Changing Art of Self-Brain Surgery, Connecting Neuroscience to Faith to Radically Transform Your Life. Fascinating topic. Hope you have a wonderful evening, and we'll see you again tomorrow here on Washington Watch.
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1: The NYPD says they've taken over 3,200 guns off New York City streets so far this year.
2: Out of the more than 3,000 guns taken off the streets so far this year, a total of 199 of them were ghost guns, which means they didn't have serial numbers and are untraceable for law enforcement. Meantime, the most guns were taken off Brooklyn streets, with 915 seized so far this year. NYPD Commissioner Jessica Tisch says the milestone builds on the NYPD's work to produce record-low murder, shooting incidents, and shooting victims between January and July. In New York, I'm Natalie Migliori.
1: California Governor Gavin Newsom says he will not lead efforts to keep Diablo Canyon, that's California's last nuclear power plant, open past the planned shutdown.
3: Newsom says that'll be up to the next governor. Lawmakers have already extended the plant's operation to 2030. A group that wants the plant to stay open longer says waiting until next year to decide could cost more money. PG&E, who runs the plant, says extending it now could save customers nearly $2 billion, as it avoids the need to build new power plants by 2032. The legislature has 3 weeks to pass an extension bill before their break starts August 31st. I'm Dina Kodiak.
1: Tony Romo will remain on leave from the NFL on CBS broadcast booth following his DUI arrest last month. CBS Sports President David Burson says the situation is still evolving, with no timetable or final decision on Romo's future. For USA Radio News, I'm Anthony Lucero.
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0: Ladies and gentlemen, it's the Ron Edwards American Experience Talk Show, where our unalienable rights are celebrated. And now, your radio refreshment, Ron Edwards.
1: All right. Hello, hello, America, worldwide. I'm George Sinzer, sitting in for the vacationing, or on assignment, hard to say, Ron Edwards. And we are off and running. Well, at least I think we are, anyway. You are going to find me a slightly different host from Ron. I have a quirky sense of humor, so I've been told. And a bit of a silly streak, so bear with me. All right, so here's what I've decided to bring to the table here on the Ron Edwards American Experience, and that is a couple of items that I covered on my own podcast, which I will allude to a little bit later.

0: And since I'm guest hosting today, 1 month to the day that our nation faced the worst terrorist attack since Pearl Harbor, and I think about that quite a lot because I served in the what was called the State Defense Force. They used to be called state militias, but there are 22 state defense forces nationwide across America, and I served in what's called the New York Guard. I was a military police officer with them. You know what? I'm going to touch on this and skip the other stuff for until last. I'll save that for later. Because my service to this country means a lot to me. And what I find difficult, sometimes almost next to impossible, is how 25 years ago, September 11th, were those of us who still remember the horrific day that we faced, but those of us who put on the uniform, laced up the boots, reported to base, you know, people look at soldiers and they see a tower of strength. They see someone who is prepared for anything and everything. And that, for the most part, is very true. We are. But unfortunately, there's one thing about a soldier that I think people often forget. We're not robots. We're not androids. We're not some unyielding, unfeeling human being like all of America back then. 25 years ago, I was just as scared as everybody else. And I did something, and by the way, for any military personnel tuning in, don't ever do this. If you're just out of basic training especially, please, for the love of God, don't do this. Don't do what I did. Take it from the old Sarge, it's embarrassing. I woke up that morning 25 years ago. I didn't have my glasses on yet. I was staying the night at a friend's house because we were going to go to the World Trade Center, Windows on the World restaurant. I had heard they served a brunch. I'd saved up a boatload of money. And I was going to take a friend of mine there for a late birthday present, early Christmas gift. We were going to leave early in the morning, hop the train, everything. I was going to take him in his manual wheelchair because it would have been a lot easier getting on and off the trains and all that. And besides, why not? You know, this is a man who is a longtime, very dear friend of mine. So, the way I see it is this. I look back on those on that event 25 years ago, and I did something really stupid. Instead of calling my first sergeant, I ended up calling the commanding general inadvertently. And trust me when I say that was embarrassing. More than just embarrassing. I should have gotten yelled at from the top down. No. General Singer was not like that. He was he's a kind, gentle soul that had years of military under his belt and knew when he knew this was not something we were ever going to face. Because he figured, you know, like a lot of us, I'm sure, we thought that nothing like this could happen in America where it happens in Middle Eastern countries, right? Or in other places around the globe. But it did happen. And that's the scariest part of all. So I'm in a panic. I'm talking about 10 billion miles an hour. I'm going, sorry, sir, what are you supposed to do? Should I go, get into the uniform? Should I go to the base? I'm literally talking hyper speed. For those of you who are Star Trek fans, you'll get the reference. I was going warp 9.975. My tongue literally pushed my eye teeth out of the way and said, "We're talking here." Okay? We're talking here. And I got to tell you, without fear of contradiction, that general really knew how to calm me down. He said, "Easy, easy, easy, George, calm down. Okay? Just relax. Just relax. Breathe. Take a breath. Do you have your uniforms with you?" And I said, "Yes, sir." Because in that whole 10,000 miles an hour talk, I told him I was at a friend's house. And he said, "Okay, you got your uniforms? You got all your gear?" I said, "Yes, sir. I take my duffel bag with me everywhere, just in case." He goes, "Good. Get into uniform. Head for Camp Smith. And wait for further instructions. We haven't been called up to active duty yet, but the call is coming. We're waiting on that call right now. But I want you to get yourself into uniform and get to the base." And that's what I did. Now, for anybody who's put on the uniform, especially the old woodland camo uniform, because that's what we were using at the time, even though the Army changed its uniform scheme, the New York Guard was a little slow on the uptick. Didn't quite get the memo, even though it was not the Army's responsibility to tell us, because, you know, separate branches of the same of a similar tree, if that makes any sense to you. And what I found out was, okay, here's a guy that's going to be acting like the volunteer fireman that he is, because I'm a volunteer fireman. I wear a lot of hats, folks. Yes. So I pulled on my pants, buttoned them up. I had boots bloused, seams straight, grabbed all my gear in the duffel bag, grabbed that duffel bag and swung it over my shoulder and said to my friend Ray, I said, "Dude, I'll contact you when I can." Slammed the door and met up with my ride over to Camp Smith. Although that's a long story in itself, and I'll save that for another time. Maybe. So I get to Camp Smith. Everything is happening fast pace. So what do? The first thing I do, because my secondary MOS, aside from being military police, I was a supply cluck. You know, like they said, like somebody said on that TV series MASH, supply cluck. You know, like, you know, that kind of thing. Well,
1: you're listening,
0: sorry, folks,
1: to the Ron
0: I get a little goofy on this
1: American
0: one.
1: Experience.
0: If I get

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7: 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I'm Donna Fiducia, co-host of Cowboy Logic on Real America's Voice, and you're listening to the Ron Edwards American Experience. 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
8: Logic. All right. You know, I like cowboy shows like hers. Absolutely fan-freaking-tastic, man. Okay, here's the bottom line, folks. By the way, yes, I'm back. I'm here, live, large, and in charge, from my personal studio in the Hudson Valley, New York. And if you don't know where the Hudson Valley is in New York State, grab a map. Okay, so here we go, off to the races. I don't know where I left off, but let me just say that what happened on September 11, 2001 changed a lot of us who served and changed a lot of folks around the country. And as we approach the 25th anniversary of the worst terrorist attack on America since Pearl Harbor, 9/11 is slowly becoming forgotten. Not by the families and friends and those who served, but by the younger generation coming up. It seems like they're not being told everything about what happened that day. And it really bothers me, because it seems like America's history is being watered down, badly told. When I say that, folks, by the way, it's called revisionist history. But that's just my personal opinion. And I'm probably not alone in that opinion. But looking to next month, and I will be there, on the ground, in New York City, standing with my fellows, standing with the families, the many friends. But the one thing that bothers me about this whole thing is the mayor of New York City, Zohran Mamdani. The problem I have with him goes deeper than just his ridiculous promises that he couldn't keep. And people of New York City are probably by now hopefully feeling what we call on my podcast, voters' remorse. But here's the deal. The families, the friends, everybody involved in the memorial ceremonies on that day do not want Mayor Mamdani anywhere near the site. Absolutely zero participation on his part. There is even a petition that has been on change.org, and has, when I first caught wind of it, literally my eyeballs nearly popped my glasses right off my face. And that, trust me, was 42,000 plus signatures ago. It has now grown to over 83,733 signatures. Every single podcast that I do, I include the link in the description. And the reason I do that is because I want the memories of those who were lost on that day 25 years ago not to be disrespected. Because Zohran Mamdani's, I'm sorry, I'm just going to come out and say it. I don't know if anybody else has, and I think it's important that it be said. This guy is not even remotely close to any kind of American protection. And why do I say that? Because here's a guy who was willing to bolster, build up, and literally just say without any concern, ICE cannot do its job. Wow. How's that working out for him, I wonder? It's not very popular with the people of New York City by now, I'm sure. But in my eyes, and again, this is just my opinion. This is not, my opinion does not reflect the opinion of Liberty Talk or any other broadcaster that Ron Edwards' American Experience is on. So this is just me. But I feel this man has terrorist sympathizings, and that is disrespectful to the memory of all who died on 9/11/2001. His very words are like nails on a chalkboard. This man does not belong at the memorial, and he knows, he's aware of the position that the people are taking on this. Nearly 100,000 signatures should send him the memo. But he has already stated he's going to be there. Well, I got a little message of my own for Mr. Mamdani. Don't come. Don't show up. Please stay home. Pick up a set of knitting needles. Read a book. But don't show up. you're not welcome at the ceremonies. Like many people, I lost friends to who I served with. They were part of a different brigade, but I served with them nonetheless. One was a lieutenant, the other was a warrant officer. There was a member of the FDNY who was also a volunteer fireman out of my hometown. These guys I knew face-to-face, interacted with on occasion, more so with the guys from the New York Guard. Because of his job with the FDNY, I didn't see my other friend that often, so it was what it was. But that didn't make him any less a friend. So here's the bottom line, folks. 9/11/2026. And when I say I get a gut feeling, boy, I follow that gut feeling, that gut instinct. You know, I'm not like Gibbs on NCIS. I mean, I literally get a gut feeling and I follow my gut. And the gut feeling I'm getting about 9/11 is that something's going to happen. I don't know what, but I hope everyone remains super peaceful. You know what? If the guy does show up, if Mamdani shows his face, everybody turn around and face the other way. Don't even look at him. Pay him no mind. Ignore him. Because his presence at this memorial is unwelcome. And we need to let him know that. When I was honorably discharged in 2008, I actually thought that my time dealing with this was over. Boy, was I wrong. I mean, I was literally wrong. I've been talking about 9/11 ever since. And the one thing that I always say on my own show, that I'm going to say here on this show, is quite simple. I fear that there's another 9/11 style attack looming on the horizon. I pray every day I'm wrong. I truly ask God every day, please don't let this happen again. But after 4 years of Joe Biden and the Democrats running the asylum, so to speak, it turned out that a lot of the people that came across the southern border, I'll be back.
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1: News this hour from Town Hall. I'm Keith Peters in Washington. Senator Darlene Graham, who succeeded her brother, the late Lindsey Graham, is advancing to the Republican special primary runoff election for U.S. Senate in South Carolina. She defeated a slate of Republicans that included Congressman Ralph Norman and Russell Fry, plus former Governor Mark Sanford. The winner of the August 25th runoff is expected to claim the U.S. Senate seat over the Democratic nominee. Minnesota voters will settle a moderate versus progressive Democratic U.S. Senate primary on Tuesday between centrist U.S. Representative Angie Craig and progressive Lieutenant Governor Peggy Flanagan. In the race for governor, Mike Lindell, known as the My Pillow Guy, leads a crowded Republican primary with President Donald Trump's endorsement, while Senator Amy Klobuchar faces minimal opposition for the Democratic nomination. President Trump reportedly left a NATO summit on a different plane than reporters and some staff thought. We hear more on this story from correspondent Lisa Dwyer reporting.
2: The operation involved a ruse where journalists and some White House staff believed that they were on the same plane as Trump. After boarding Air Force One, Trump was secretly transferred to a smaller Air Force C-32A via an airport catering truck. While the White House has not directly addressed that report, it issued a statement highlighting that it uses every tool at its disposal to address threats on the president. So far, no comment from the Secret Service. I'm Lisa Dwyer.
1: On Wall Street, the Dow down by 184 points, the NASDAQ dropped 159, with the S&P 500 lower by 24, oil around $83 a barrel. More at townhall.com.
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1: All right, we are back. Hope you're enjoying the nervousness of the guest host. I'm George Sinzer, filling in for Ron Edwards, who is either on assignment or on vacation. I haven't figured that out yet, but you know what? That's okay. Ron, if you're listening, thanks for the opportunity to fill in for you. I am a little nervous, but the producer is making me feel so at home. I feel like this is... wow. So, pivoting away from 9/11, before I do, though, let me just say to everyone all over America, wherever you're listening, I ask you to, if you're going to be in New York City especially on September 11, let's keep it peaceful. Let's keep this solemn ceremony and reflect on what happened that day. Pray for peace. But above all, ask God to always protect everyone we love. Protect even those we don't even know. Our families, our friends, our neighbors, the whole enchilada. And I'll tell you something, folks. Between you, me, and the lamppost, God listens. He always does. Although I think he gets tired of listening to me, because I always ask for the same thing, the winning lottery numbers. Never get them, but, you know, that's okay. In the news recently, we heard about Ron Johnson and Senator Rand Paul releasing the text messages of Dr. Anthony Fauci. You know, the liar personified, who told us years ago to not worry, we don't need to wear a mask. And then it changed to where we needed to wear a mask. Then it changed to where we needed to wear two masks. And then it went back to one mask. And also bringing up social distancing. He was the architect of the entire disaster that is the COVID-19 era. And he received a blanket immunity pardon. And then, of course, he went before a Senate hearing. And for 111 times in a row, he sat there and said, on the advice of counsel, basically he said, I plead the fifth. 111 times. Now, why would somebody do that if they have a pardon? I mean, it's not like you're going to go to jail, 1, 2, 3, bam-o. He still didn't did it anyway. And then I got the best laugh of the whole thing when his lawyer got ejected from the hearing room. He should have known to keep his mouth closed, but he didn't. So, Dr. Fauci's emails, his diary, literally paint a different picture. A picture that is worth a thousand words, even from his diary and his text messages. And we come to learn about what he said regarding pregnant women and miscarriages. To every woman out there who took the jab, excuse me, I'm going to say something that hopefully you considered, May not have done it yet, but maybe you should. Hire a lawyer and file a class action lawsuit against Dr. Fauci. Because this guy has to pay in some way. Now, like many, I went and got the first and second shot. I got the Moderna COVID shots. And I got one booster. And you're going to get a scary piece of information about me, folks. I have not had a booster shot since. And I won't do it either. Because taking those shots is like playing Russian roulette. Click, click, click. And then the fourth time, well, I needn't have to say what the fourth time would be. You can pretty much guess. Excuse me. But Dr. Fauci, you know, I don't know, because I'm not a constitutional attorney. I could play one on TV, but I'm not a constitutional attorney. And quite honestly, I firmly believe there has to be a way to strip him of that pardon. Because it was signed not by the actual hand. It was signed by President Otto Penn. So he needs to have that pardon somehow taken away. He needs to face justice. And anyone that was working with him on it, anyone that was a party to it, should face justice as well. Those text messages, that diary, speaks volumes of his crimes. And let me tell you something, folks. I mean, to sit there and invoke the Fifth Amendment 111 times is like me sitting down and picking up an empty coffee cup and trying to drink coffee that's not in the cup. Pointless. Because if you have a pardon, why would you need to plead the Fifth? I ask you, America, does any of this make sense? Because honestly, it doesn't to me. And I don't think it makes sense to a lot of you either. Excuse me. I have allergies that are kind of being rough with me today. So I do apologize if I sound at times a little gravelly and I tend to ahem my way through the conversation or through this time on the air. But let me just be clear on something. It's not just Dr. Fauci I have a problem with, but I also have a problem with the Democratic Socialists of America, which, by the way, Zohran Mamdani is one. We're seeing the Democratic Party being taken over by these DSA buffoons who think that what works in socialist communist countries will work great here. Well, honestly, no, it won't, because think about this, folks. You look at what they talk about, okay? You look at the laundry list of what they're basically in favor of, and it's like, uh-oh. Did they not get the memo on this? Apparently not. I mean, it's just insane. Now, I have the laundry list of what they believe in. I'm just trying to find it. I end up with this happening on my own podcast, folks. Sometimes that happens. Here it is. Excuse me. Let me take a sip of coffee here. Not sure if it'll work, but it's worth a shot. Guess it didn't. They want to defund the Defense Department and close military bases overseas. Abolish the police and prison system. Grant amnesty to every immigrant in the United States. Replace the president. Oop, I'll be right back.
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7: 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By the way, I actually recorded that. I'm the voice behind that soundbite you just heard. 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Strange New Worlds is okay, but hey, I'm a traditionalist. What can I say? Welcome back to Ron Edwards' American Experience. I'm George Sinzer, guest hosting for Ron Edwards. 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Just type in the search box, Firefox News Online, and you'll find my podcast. All right? So please be sure to tune in. Love to have you. Now, having said all that, let me get back to this laundry list here. So let's see. I think I left off with abolish the police. Well, I'll just start with the laundry list again, just to be on the safe side, because I don't want you to miss anything. Defund the Defense Department and close American military bases overseas. Abolish the police and prison system. Grant amnesty to every immigrant in the United States. Replace the president and Supreme Court with bodies subordinate to Congress. Abolish the United States Senate. Place major corporations and essential industries under public ownership. That is the Democratic Socialists of America's playbook. That's what they want to do. Well, let me just say for the record, they're not going to get any of this. All this stuff is, well, let's just say, it's going to go down the drain fast.

0: And let's see. Oh, yeah. Abolish the police and prison systems. It'll be back to the old West. Seriously, it'll go back to the old West. Grant amnesty to every immigrant in the United States? No. If they came here illegally and violated our federal immigration laws, bye-bye. If you don't self-deport, you don't get an opportunity to come back the proper way. Just saying. Replace the president and the Supreme Court with bodies subordinate to Congress, which means we live in a banana republic or a communist country. And our republic falls. That ain't going to happen either. As long as I have blood in my veins and breath in my lungs, that ain't happening. I will speak out on this every chance I get. Abolish the United States Senate? Not going to happen either. And place major corporations and essential industries under public ownership? Okay, who's the total Looney Tune that decided this was a good idea? Because it's not. It's not going to happen. I mean, okay, and Warner Brothers, do not get mad at me. I'm a voice artist, and I do a lot of impressions, as you found out. So here's the idea. It's going to be like Porky Pig telling you exactly where this is going.
1: That's all, folks. Not going to happen.
0: So trust me when I say none of this laundry list is going to happen. It's a pipe dream. And what really scares me is that people are buying into this insanity. America, don't vote for these democratic socialists, because they're not only socialists, they're communists. And what do you want to turn America into? A communist country? No! It's not going to happen. We can't let it happen. America, take my advice for what it's worth. Pray every day. Vote for people that are fiscally and country believing, God-fearing men and women who will stand up and say, we will protect this republic. None of what these DSA candidates want is going to happen, because we will not let it happen. And the only way that's going to happen, folks, is all of us have to go to the ballot box and vote for people that will take care of what we the people want and not what they want. One last word. I look at my time in service, and I look at what I've done over the years, not only as a podcaster, but as an American citizen. And I think about all of the things that can go wrong. But you know what? There is but one ultimate authority, and that is God. And I ain't him. Trust me. If I had his power, the first thing I would do is nothing, because we have free will. But I ask you all, let's protect our republic. Let's protect each other from the democratic socialists who would want to turn this country into a third world you-know-what. Honestly, it's up to all of us. Let's send a message to Capitol Hill, to every single politician, regardless of whether they have an R, a D, or an I at the end of their name. We the people voted for you. We are your employers. It's time you started doing your job that we the people want, or you're fired. It's as simple as that. So America, I know that very shortly I'll be ending my time here. But let me just say for the record, to all of the folks that produce Ron Edwards' American Experience, Wow. I like it. I'm sorry I produce my own stuff. Because you guys really treated me nice and fair. And, you know, time flies when you're having fun. But maybe one day I'll be back. Who knows? But somebody put a bug in Ron's ear to come over to my show and sit in the guest chair. It would really be nice to have him. So, with that being said, I know I'm saying this a lot, but my name is George Sinzer. I host a podcast on Rumble.com called Firefox News Online. And trust me, it's a lot of fun. But so is Ron Edwards' American Experience. It's informative. So if you tune into Ron's show, hey, listen, take the time to send him a message. Let him know how I did. If you think I really stunk like a skunk, let him know that. If you think I did a good job, let him know that too. I don't have an ego. I just don't want to make mistakes and screw up and stuff like that and have Ron get mad at me. Or you. So America, take this kind, gentle comment for which is intended. I wish you peace. I wish you love and prosperity. And I pray every day for my country and my countrymen. All of you, take this to heart. Do what's right. Good day, everybody. I'll see you soon.

0: USA Radio News, I'm Anthony Lucero. Despite claims Iran is in final talks with Oman over control of the Strait of Hormuz, President Trump says the U.S. controls the vital shipping route.
1: The only one that has control of the Strait of Hormuz right now is the United States Navy.
0: Iran has issued new demands for reopening the strait, while Tehran says direct talks with the U.S. remain suspended. Messages are reportedly being exchanged through intermediaries. More than 2,000 video gamers have been hired as air traffic controllers by the FAA.
2: U.S. Transportation Secretary Sean Duffy made the announcement in a social media post over the weekend. The hirings were made after the agency launched a campaign in April looking for the next generation of air traffic controllers that had qualities like problem-solving skills and multitasking abilities. The FAA said the hiring effort was focused on reaching talented young people pursuing alternative career paths. It added that several controllers pointed to gaming as an influence on their ability to think quickly, stay focused, and manage complexity. I'm Wendy Swanson.
0: A Truth Social post by President Trump comparing himself and First Lady Melania Trump with Michigan Senate candidate Abdul El-Sayed is drawing criticism from CARE Michigan.
3: He is intentionally saying his full name, Abdulrahman Muhammad El-Sayed, to say, look, this guy is outside of what we would consider to be a normative American. It's a political tactic, and we've seen it before.
0: The group says Trump's use of El-Sayed's full name is intended to portray him as an outsider. Lucy Davis, who played Dawn Tinsley on the British version of The Office, says she's been diagnosed with an incurable stage 4 breast cancer. The 53-year-old actress says the cancer has spread to her spine, hip, and ribs. Chemotherapy is no longer an option.
4: A

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0: Okay, welcome back. Hour number two. Apologize for the little difference in audio. I'm on the phone. It's a good phone line. And tomorrow night should be back on the microphone. We had an interface device which failed after 8 or 9 years. It happens, so I was able to replace it. And that will arrive tomorrow through the magic of UPS or FedEx, one of them. And we should be back up sounding normal tomorrow night. Frosty Wooldridge, what can you say about Frosty? He is one of a kind. They broke the mold when they created Frosty Wooldridge, and he went on to embellish and top off that design with some astonishing achievements. He hasn't stopped. He's got many more things yet in front of him. Here's one he just wrote. He's a writer. He's an athlete. He's really a monument to people, challenging them all to do better. Here's the title, Straight-Talking Politicians versus BSers Who Feed Us Mendacity. And that's unfortunately the majority of politicians. If Tom Massey said with a straight face, I may be the only House member who does not have an AIPAC babysitter, he's not kidding. AIPAC, the American-Israeli Political Action Committee, has someone assigned to every member of Congress and the Senate to make sure they vote appropriately. Now, that person isn't just there on a random basis. In many cases, that person is there and is backed up by, well, they have things on people. That group, and its controllers have compromised many American politicians. Epstein, anybody, et cetera. They've got things on people, which makes their job of getting the vote properly, end quotes, rather easy. But the bigger point is, if Tom Massey said that, you can bank on it. The Congress is not a representative any longer of, by, and for the people of these formerly United States of America. It just isn't. It's compromised. This government is a Zionist-occupied government, ZOG. People have been talking about that for a number of years now, and it's 100% correct. What's interesting to me is a lot of the Gen Z people, even though they're politically, geopolitically, culturally, socially kind of ill-equipped for the challenges at hand, they're beginning to see now who's really running most of the show. And it's not the American people. That's a simple fact. You know it. We go through it all the time here. I've been trying to present that alternate reality, which is the reality, it's the truth, for over 33 years now. So you get it or you wouldn't be here. Frosty gets it or he wouldn't be here. Hello, you should run for the mayor of Golden, Colorado, population 49. It would be an easy win for you, Frosty, and you could be a real politician.
1: Thank you, Jeff. Yeah, running for office, I've had many people here in Colorado, I think, yeah. I should run for the Senate because I'd be one of the most honest senators, certainly to get into the Senate that's ever lived, because I'm a straight shooter.
0: Better take out life insurance, my friend. I'm not kidding. They don't play games. You know it.
1: Oh, yeah, there's no question. When you get into politics, you're getting into the dirtiest game on the planet, and there's no question that it gets dirtier by the day. And if you're looking out over what's going on, whether it's in Michigan or whether it's going on in Minneapolis, it doesn't make any difference. Paterson, New Jersey, certainly New York City, you're seeing some of the dirtiest politicians and certainly the most duplistic, underhanded, conniving SOBs that you can imagine. Right. And they're all starting to take top spots, whether it's a Keith Ellison or whether it's somebody like Waltz there, the governor of Minnesota. You go down the line, and my God, there's no end to the corruption. As a matter of fact, if you all go back and start listening to some of George Carlin's extraordinary satire, he talked about politicians and what was going on in the government, and he said, your votes don't count, they absolutely make sure that you have no say in what's going on, and it's the power class up there that really makes things
0: that's
1: happen.
0: Yeah, 15 to 20 years ago.
1: He didn't say that last week.
0: He knew.
1: He knew.
0: Yeah.
1: Well, he certainly did, and the thing is, it's continuing to this day. You know, and it shows you. It's just like right now, Ilhan Omar is taking the top spot there in Minnesota, and she's as crooked as Lombard Street there in San Francisco. If anybody listening
0: to this broadcast. Sure.
1: Oh yeah, I mean I've bicycled to the top of Lombard Street there in with my fully loaded touring bike. And I've ridden down Lombard Street. It is the crookedest highway in the world. And you can look at all those politicians in Washington, D.C., certainly Ilhan Omar, you know, Governor Waltz of Minnesota, Keith Ellison, Mondani. I mean, some of the things that he has already done, and he told you he was going to do them. But the same thing's going on in Dearborn, Michigan. The same thing's going on in Hamtramck, Michigan. The same thing's going on in Paterson, New Jersey. You go right on down the line, and these are the lowest scumbags on the planet, and yet they're the ones that are literally taking the reins and taking this nation right now, whether it's that new Hong lady who is completely anti-American going for the governorship of Minnesota. Minnesota or Wisconsin, I can't remember which. But these people are serious, and they're gunning. They're really gunning. And again, you have to always remember that these Muslims are gunning for power positions across the entire United States, and they are literally winning city council situations. Sharia law is being
0: school board.
1: School board seats. It can go right on down the line.
0: Yep.
1: And we're gonna see more and more Sharia law. We're going to see more and more no-go zones in this country. We're going to see more fracturing and fragmenting because we, the American people, have fallen asleep at the wheel. And we keep thinking that this country, under the U.S. Constitution, is going to continue like it always has. And I'm here to tell you, I see radical consequences in the next 5 years to 10 years. And I hate to say this, but I'm gonna sit here, and I know you'll do the same thing. And when we're on this radio show 10 years from now, and we're gonna say, "I told you so," and unfortunately, it's gonna be too late because we're gonna see. You get that El Said guy? He's a Muslim to the core. Piker is a Muslim to the core. Ellison is a Omar, Rashida Tlaib, and they have absolutely no affinity whatsoever, and will not honor the U.S. Constitution, but they will use it in order to install Sharia law, and all of us are going to pay one hell of a severe price.
0: Has anything happened to Omar lately? Has she run for, is there a primary that she's just recently run in?
1: Or is she's already won that primary.
0: I see.
1: Yeah, I mean, Omar has got something like 85,000 Muslims right there in the Minneapolis area that are in block will vote for her,
0: right?
1: Because that's where they get all their fraudulent money. That's how they got the $19 billion in fraud, and how they've screwed the American taxpayer right to the wall. I mean, down to the carpet, folks.
0: A brainless block. That whole group is way beneath the norm of American baseline intelligence. At least it used to be the case. And I'm not sure anymore because of the dumbing down of our education system, or lack of education system. It's sad. The average American doesn't have what he or she would have had 60, 75 years ago. The high school graduation test, and I believe it was 1948 or 49, I don't think most college seniors could pass now. They were that sharp then, kids.
1: Well, yeah, and I can verify that because when I taught school back in the early 70s, I taught at the high school level, I taught at the elementary level, and I went on to teach at the college level. And my experience back then was that we have to. It was kind of DEI back then, as far as education, because the people in charge didn't want those who were not performing to feel badly about themselves. And so we were forced to pass every child up when a lot of those children needed to be held back and repeat the grade to finally get it. And you have to understand, once you have holes in your foundation, and you, like, let's just say you're making a foundation for the Empire State Building.
0: Sure.
1: Every brick counts. Every
0: yeah.
1: piece of knowledge counts. 2 + 2 = 4 counts. You know, 6 / 3. You got to get the equal sign and get the, you know, the exact number. It counts, because if you don't get that brick in place, if you don't have that knowledge in place in the layers from first grade, second grade, third grade, fourth grade, all the way up through high school, then you simply have these huge holes in your educational structure. And you can be functionally illiterate. And we've got literally millions, again, according to the American Reading Society, 42 million Americans, somewhere around 42 to 45 million Americans, are functionally illiterate. And isn't that amazing that another 45 million people are on food stamps? So it shows you, when you have a citizenry
0: 45 million. I'll bet that number will go up by 50% in the next 12 months. I'll bet.
1: Well, there's no question if, you know, again, we're feeding 25 million illegal aliens in this country. And those 25 million illegal aliens are costing all of us, because they're riding the medical rolls, they're Medicaid, they're certainly riding the food stamps, they're riding Section 8 housing, you know, the anchor babies at over $250,000 to $300,000 a year. They're all riding Section 8 housing and food stamps, and certainly free breakfasts and lunches. The American people are just plain dumber than a bunch of boxes of rocks when it comes to understanding where their tax dollars are going. And I'm almost beyond, it's beyond comprehension, and I certainly bring it out in a lot of all my columns, really bring it. And when you see it, the numbers, then you go, everybody's complaining the gas prices. You ought to be complaining about 25 million illegal aliens. You're talking about the prices of rent. The rents are sky high. Well, guess what? When you got 25 million people that shouldn't be here, that are riding the tax rolls by getting free food and free housing, you're
0: right.
1: paying for it. And you, so you're pissing and moaning about taxes or high prices at the grocery store. Well, guess what? You should follow those people that are, you know, walking through, and they got their little EBT card, you know, electronic benefits transfer card, which is a complete food stamp card, and they've got a basket full of food, and they get it for nothing, but they get it for your tax dollars, and that's the consequence of not being aware as an American citizen. And yes, there's no question, we've dumbed down the American curriculum so much, and we've imported so many people that are really like the Somalians or the Sudanese, or you can bring the Congo in here. Their IQs are in the 60s. In the 60s. And, you know, there's three aspects to intelligence.
0: Frosty.
1: Excuse me.
0: I want to remind people that that is retardation. 70 and lower is retardation. It used to be higher than that, but it's now down to about 70. So anybody scoring an IQ of 70 or less is mentally retarded. That's the definition of it in this country. Go ahead, please.
1: Well, that's correct. It's called moron, imbecile, and idiot. And when you have an IQ down around 50, you're a moron.
0: Mm-hmm. Yeah.
1: Down to 40, you are an imbecile. And then under 30, you're an idiot. In other words, you're so lost. Your brain doesn't function. All you can do is bodily functions, and that's about it. And Ilhan Omar, again, she has a 67.7 IQ. And all of her compatriots that got shipped over to this country by some absolute idiotic congressional person up there in Washington, D.C., who thought that would be a good idea. It's over 90% of Somalians are on welfare for life, and you're paying for it. So, you know, it's not their fault that they're that dumb. It's our fault for importing them into our country. You know, in other words, when you look over Somalia, it is a failed country, and it's starving to death. It's multiplying like rabbits because the only thing they know how to do is to procreate. And so then we ship them over here to do what? We're going to save them? No, we're not going to save them because they're unsavable. They can't help having an IQ that's so low that they can't function much more than somebody that can eat and take welfare. And all that scamming and fraud that they did, it was all helped by American citizens there in Minneapolis. The Somalians themselves would be too dumb to figure it out how to do it. So they had a lot of help from guys like Keith Ellison and certainly Tim Walz, the governor, and all the other people that helped them with all that fraud that cost us billions and billions and billions of dollars.
0: Didn't you go to the University of Michigan?
1: I went to Michigan State University. My brother John went to University of Michigan and graduated. And I graduated from Michigan State University.
0: Got it. I don't know if you heard this one or not.
1: Mm-hmm.
0: At the University of Michigan, a liberal arts college, failing is no longer an option. The University of Michigan has adopted a new policy. Grades, in other words, how you do in class, how you do with your studies, grades for all incoming freshman students during their first semester will be hidden from them and excluded from their transcripts to, quote, curb the mental health crisis amongst students. Did you get that? They're hiding the grades from all freshmen for the first semester so it doesn't bring them down mentally and emotionally. Are they going to give them teddy bears and give them little quiet rooms to go hug their teddies in? Why are they even going to college if they can't stand up to accountability? Why don't they teach accountability in school anymore? They don't. Starting this fall, the public research universities, College of Literature, Science, and the Arts will grade freshmen in their first semester solely on a pass, no credit basis. Not pass, fail, even. That's bad enough. Pass or no credit basis instead of giving them letter grades.
1: That's going to be an extraordinary failure because when you do not have standards, when you do not have consequences,
0: right,
1: it's a guaranteed fact that students will not perform. You have to have standards. You have to have
0: no accountability,
1: Frosty.
0: No more.
1: So we're going to have a nation of educated idiots or morons or imbeciles.
0: They're not educated, though. They're going to have a diploma. They're going to have a piece of paper. They will have spent $50,000 to $250,000 to get that piece of paper, which will mean absolutely nothing. They will be incompetent. Psychotherapist Jonathan Alpert, the author of Therapy Nation, told the Post that we've gotten to the point where normal stress in life is being treated like a mental health problem. Getting a bad grade is disappointing. It can be embarrassing. It can make you anxious. But that doesn't make it psychologically harmful. That's what the psychotherapist said. He's right. It's called accountability. For God's sakes, they're teaching these young people there is no accountability in life. So what is the motive for them to do anything?
1: Well, in this case, and I've gone over before, I want to go over it again. The average teenager uses their cell phone 7 hours and 22 minutes a day.
0: There you go. There you go.
1: And when you use that cell phone for 7 hours and 22 minutes a day, you've wasted 7 hours and 22 minutes of your life because you gain nothing by staring into that cell phone. And that's the kind of kids that are going off to these colleges. And I know this for a fact because I have at my rec center in Evergreen, where I go to the rec center. It's right next to Golden Hair, and it's closer to my house. The kids come in, and honest to gosh, they literally, they're more on their cell phones, looking at their cell phones, bent over, sitting on the machines, the weight benches and the push-up, you name it. They're sitting there, and they're on their cell phones more than they are lifting weights and getting themselves, you know, athletically fit and strong. And so you extrapolate that right through high school, and then you extrapolate into college, and then with no standards, you literally are not going to have any students that are going to grow up to have any kind of critical thinking ability. They certainly won't know historically what has happened and how our country came into being. They certainly won't have a situation where they have a sense of responsibility toward our Constitution and toward voting. And as a matter of fact, as bad as it is right now, across the United States, national elections only garner 50% of the potential or possible voting public, and in local elections, it's less than 10%.
0: Averaging 50%?
1: That's correct. 50% only. So when you look at that, and you take the majority of the 50%, then only about a quarter of the country is actually in charge of electing the president of the United States. At 51% out of 50%.
0: Right.
1: And so you can see why such people as Charles Schumer or Hakeem Jeffries, who's as useless as useless as anybody I can imagine, those people don't do anything, but they've been in Congress. Schumer's been in for like 45 years. Nancy Pelosi, the same thing. Useless, did nothing. Maxine Waters, one of the dumbest House members ever, along with Hank Johnson out of Georgia. I mean, and Ilhan Omar takes the IQ. Well, hers and Maxine Waters have got to be pretty close to 65 to 67 or so. They're just plain dumb. And even that one out of New York, AOC, they're sitting there pretending she's going to be a presidential run for the presidency. That gal has got the brains of a cricket,
0: right,
1: or less. And they're hyping her as somebody who has the intelligence to run an entire constitutional republic. It's a joke. It's pathetic. It's beyond comprehension that they could even say that. But she gets all that press, and the media follow up on that. And hopefully the American public cannot be that stupid. I mean, there was a borough in New York that put her in and has put her in, you know, several times now. But, oh, my God, if she got into a higher bracket of leadership, we're done. I mean, we're finished. This country cannot survive somebody like that in the presidency.
0: Right. I completely agree.
1: Yeah.
0: I just don't know. I don't know what the answer is. I honestly don't think there is an answer because this has all been laid out. It has all been planned for a long time, and these people who are behind it are not about to be thwarted at this 11th hour. They're taking it down, Frosty. I'm sorry to say it. That's my opinion. I'm not speaking for Frosty. I'm just telling you what I've seen, what I've been told years ago, and what I don't know how else to read the tea leaves. It's grim and getting worse. The biggest mortgage company in America lost 35% of its valuation in one day last week. 35%, or maybe it's 32. Anyway, it lost a whopper of a huge amount of its net worth. It's just gone. mortgages walked out on. People just quit. They say, here, have the house. Good luck. So they're losing, and it's not going to change. The 2008 is going to be incomparable to what we're heading into. That'll be like a cakewalk. What happened in 2008? So you've got to prepare. You've got to put food aside. No joke. Must.
1: Well, one of the things that's also very frightening that you have people like that Hong girl who has no experience whatsoever in running not just a city. She has no experience in running an entire state. So you know she's going to have, you know, the Peter Principle. She's going to be so incompetent that she will surround herself with nothing but incompetence. And so that whole state is going to literally crumble, you know, implode itself. And what's really disgusting about these socialists, and I've been to a lot of socialist countries, and I can tell you this, the people have, you know, bread lines, the shelves are not, they're empty because everybody thinks that everybody else is going to be doing something that's going to put food on the table.
0: No one's talking about solutions here. No one.
1: Yeah, there's exactly. No. And then what's so disgusting, one thing about American culture that I think we all need to be proud about, we need to be very proud that we celebrate Christmas. And I really don't care what your religion is. I don't care whether you believe in, you know, Christ or birth or death or whatever. Christmas has been a tradition for America for 250 years, or pretty much so. But Halloween, certainly Easter, certainly Thanksgiving.
0: Oh, yeah.
1: And you've got all these Muslims that are getting into office, like this Hong lady, who is, I don't know what kind of American she is. I don't know where she came from, but it looks like she's from the Orient or something. But she doesn't believe in borders.
0: Right.
1: She doesn't believe in jails. She doesn't believe in police. She doesn't believe in Thanksgiving. She doesn't believe in Halloween. She simply wants to dismantle the very essence of what America is all about. Why do you think 14 million people every year sign up to come to America? And unfortunately, we allow a million of them into this country. And no doubt, this Hong lady is her immigrants, wherever the heck they came from, who knows, China, Taiwan, God only knows. She has no understanding of the culture, the ethos of America, and she is out to dismantle it. And then, of course, just this past week, she turned around and said on a news conference that she now feels that Thanksgiving is her favorite holiday, when previous to this, she has said it's the most harmful to the people of America. I think she was talking about the indigenous tribes. And the fact is, you can't go back and you can't change what happened. Whether it's the slaves that built the wall of China or Rome, you can't make up for it. But we have created such an extraordinary country, and then we've got all these socialists like El-Hassayid and or Ilhan Omar or Rashida Tlaib that literally want to break down our country and literally take it out. They want to take it out, period.
0: In Michigan, Abdul El-Sayed won the Democrat primary for U.S.
1: Right.
0: Senate last week. He won.
1: Yeah, against Haley.
0: Francesca Hong.
1: Yeah.
0: Hong
1: yeah.
0: was born to South Korean parents, I believe. She's in Wisconsin. I believe that's what it is.
1: Right.
0: So let me find out here. Hold on, let me pull this up. Okay, 37 years old, born 1988 in Madison, Wisconsin, the South Korean child of immigrants, attended Madison West High School where she played soccer, blah, blah, blah. Francesca Hong. She's an American politician, a former chef and business owner who has represented Wisconsin's 76th State Assembly District. That is who she is. Good luck.
1: Good luck with that, folks, because this lady absolutely has no idea of what she's doing or how to do it.
0: No.
1: She may be a great chef, and she may be able to, you know, to run a restaurant.
0: She might have had a sandwich shop. We don't know.
1: Yeah, we don't know. You know, the same thing that's going on with Mondani. That guy was quite well taken care of by his rich parents over there in Uganda.
0: Yeah. Yeah.
1: And then he comes to our country. He's a socialist, and he has no idea about pluses and minuses, and he has no idea about a spreadsheet and how to pay for all of the different kinds, whether it's the trash people or whether it's the street sweepers or whether it's the police force or, you know, whether all of the people that work for New York City to make it a success. I mean, it is the capital hub for finances in the world, and yet we've got somebody who would like to dismantle that. And you better believe if he has any chance to sneak Sharia law into New York City, either de facto or otherwise, you better believe he's going to do it, because in the end, a Muslim will always, always follow the Quran and will always bow to Mecca five times a day for all of their allegiance, and they will never, I want to say this, I can say this with total certitude, Muslims will never abide by the U.S. Constitution and the laws of America or any Western country. They're not here to become citizens. They're here to conquer and to invade.
0: Well, not to mention the fact that they don't want to, but their religion forbids it. So they are not going to participate in the extraordinary privilege of being an American citizen. Period.
1: That's correct.
0: They won't.
1: Yeah, they won't.
0: Well, no. Francesca Hong is another image. Female. She's she's an Asian. She's a minority. She's this and that. It's just dreadful. What politics has become is so unworth and unworthy of any of your time now. It's absurd. It's ridiculous. We're into science fiction land here. You really shouldn't play any games with politics anymore. Just disengage. Stop. It doesn't matter. Whatever they put in there, if Francesca wins, and she very well might, it's all being decided, and her surrounding advisors will essentially run her. And you know who they're going to be. On the liberal side of the docket, who's going to be her top advisor, her analyst, her speech writers? It's going to be communists, liberal left. And no, she doesn't have to have any brains. Look at Joe Biden, 4 years president of these formerly United States. Look at Trump, 8 years, if he makes it, president of these formerly United States. He's an idiot now. And we can go on. There are many others. But George W. Bush, for goodness sakes, is crazy. We've lost so much.
1: Well, I think we have more to lose. And again, one of the things I find almost fascinating in a moribund sort of way is that we do not have, across the entire United States, a single, simple identification of voters, of their U.S. citizenship, whether a passport or an ID, a driver's license, birth certificate, whatever. We need to have only American citizens voting in American elections. And I think it was the governor, was it the governor of Virginia, Spanbegler? I can't remember. One of those governors just found over 6,600 completely non-citizens on the voter rolls. So if you take that particular glitch and you start multiplying it across 50 states, certainly all of the Democrat-controlled states, you got a lot of fraud out there, a lot of people that are not American citizens, and they are voting for anything and everything that will be counter to the American way of life, certainly to the Constitution, which we've all enjoyed the fruits of the Constitution. And if you keep voting in these socialists, you're going to see more and more personal freedoms and privileges literally just completely snapped out of your city. Certainly your taxes will be paying for all of those who, you know, I love Karl Marx. The one thing that he said in the Communist Manifesto, I think it was to each person their needs. I forget the exact quote, but in the end, those people that won't do anything, don't do anything, like the Somalians, that are 90% of them are on welfare after being here for 20 years. What happens when you get another, again, 45 million people on food stamps? What happens when that goes to 90 million? And so if you've got places like Yale or any of the big colleges like University of Michigan, which my brother graduated from, and they don't take grades, that means those freshmen, since there's no draft anymore, and you can't get killed in a war because it's a volunteer army, those freshmen and beyond at the University of Michigan are going to be just plain screw-offs, and it's just going to be party time all the time. Because I remember in my undergraduate years, both at Michigan State University and Grand Valley State University, where I did my postgraduate degree, there's a bunch of characters on, and I was an RA on a floor for 3 years. There's a lot of guys, they'd rather play hearts, they'd rather play every kind of game that you can imagine. Now it would be computer games and board games and all that, but they used to play hearts, and they'd play poker, they'd play all this stuff, and guys would flunk out because all they did was play the card games. And this was back in the 60s, for God's sakes. And so if you take that right up here into 2020, you know, six, yeah, and you've got all these characters that are on their cell phone for 7 hours and 22 minutes a day, and then they're playing all their board games on the floors and having, you know, nice food, and their housing is paid for by their parents and whatever, and they just completely goof off the whole time because there are no standards. You lose what this country's all about. And I got to tell you, you get to places like Cuba. There are no standards there. There's no water standards. There's certainly no freedoms there. You are under the gun at all times. Same. I was in Venezuela. I was in Colombia. I got to see all that stuff firsthand. And I've been all over China and Asia. I got to see all of this stuff. You do not want to be in a socialist, communistic society, because your freedoms are totally obliterated, and you will do what the man says, and you will take a job that the man tells you to take. You don't get to go to school and then flower intelligently or expand your consciousness or enjoy critical thinking and personal responsibility. They do it for you, and you will be told what to do. You notice when you see over in China right now, you see all of those troops, and they're marching perfectly in all of those battalions and all of those divisions.
0: Quite a sight.
1: It's a hell of a sight. But each one of those, those are just kids, and they have they do nothing else but learn how to fire a rifle and dress up and go on marches, and that's their lives. They don't have any choices. That's what you're going to get with somebody like El Said over there in Michigan, or somebody like Ilhan Omar, who's just dumber than a cricket, as I said. And yet we, the American people, have let this thing slip into our country as it has been in the last 50 years. And we are going to, and the once these people get into power positions, you can't get them out. You can't dislodge them so easily. And that's my fear about what we're facing in the next 5 to 10 years.
0: Well, 5 to 10 years, given the circumstances that we find ourselves in, is a very long time. Very long time. I don't think we're going to recognize much of anything in the next 2 to 3, if we make it that long, without a massive implosion and another genocide effort. There'll be more. Anytime any number of viral or bacterial weapons can step forward to start taking people down and out again, it'll be worse. Meanwhile, all those people who took the shots and who have been shed upon are they're living a much shorter life than they would have otherwise. And I gave an example last hour, or was it this hour? Was it this hour? I read the example of the Gemini lie about shedding, COVID shedding, spike protein shedding. AI is lying. Now, AI was instructed to do that. AI wouldn't do that on its own because it's not logical science. It's not real science. But you have to understand, not you listening, but generally speaking, the masses, they need to understand that they are now in the hands of something that is unprecedented in recorded history. And it is working at the speed of light to change virtually everything that we have known and depended upon to be secure and stable. It's all changing. And that's the hardest message to get across to people.
1: Well, and fortunately, you know, this is no kidding. I wish I could take every red-blooded American citizen and march them into Dearborn, Michigan just for a week.
0: Make them watch it. That's right. Make them look.
1: I'm telling you, I visited Detroit, where I worked. Again, I'll say it. I proudly worked there for 20 years. And I know Detroit like the back of my hand because I've been in every nook and cranny because I worked for Corrigan Moving Systems with United Van Lines.
0: Yeah.
1: And I got to tell you, Dearborn, Michigan is no longer an American city. Absolutely no longer an American city. And yes, they're all on welfare. And yes, they're all 300,000 Syrian Muslims. And they don't care that they're on 300,000. Yep, they all got shipped in here by Barack Obama and all of his henchmen. And so Dearborn, Michigan is and Hamtramck virtually are no longer. I mean, they just did a big march, and all these girls, all the women were in burqas. Because I tell you this, Muslim men, when they're in majority, their women are half the value of a man, half the value. They tell their women what to do, when to do it, how to do it, stay home. They beat their women. They even have videos showing how to beat your woman without showing any marks. Well, when she's in a burqa, how are they going to show any marks anyway? Women in Islam have no rights whatsoever. And if you went to Dearborn, Michigan, you would see what is spreading across this country. And again, they're still fighting for that 400-acre epic city north of Dallas or Fort Worth, Texas, because they want to create their own fiefdom here, their caliphate here in America. And they will, because they have so much money from all that Middle Eastern oil, they will continue until they succeed. And I guarantee you, once they entrench themselves, they are like a virus. You think COVID was a virus? Nothing compared to Islam. Islam is a virus on humanity. And again, I wish I could have every American citizen read the Quran. You would upchuck your dinner. You would vomit, and not only physically, you would vomit mentally and emotionally that such an ugly religion can
0: Nobody
1: be taking over in America.
0: Your recommendation is correct. No one should be able to really speak and be taken seriously about Islam unless they have actually read the. If you don't read the text and understand it, you have no standing to make comments about it, about anything. Nobody does any research. They'll grab a catchphrase or two and think that makes them an authority on something. No, they're not authorities on Islam. They don't understand it. They never will. They won't make the effort. But your points are all very important. It's not that these people don't deserve to live on planet Earth. They have their home. They have their contemporaries who all believe the same thing, Let them stay together and flourish. Assimilation does not work. It has never worked. It never will work. And don't look back 125 years ago and talk about Ellis Island and think that's the same thing that's going on here. Ellis Island was not an invasion. It was a legal emigration of people who took this country more than seriously and looked at it as an opportunity of a lifetime and then some. And they were right. They came over here with nothing but reverence for the principles and ideals of this country, and they wanted to make a contribution to the country and to their own lives. And the motivation of those people was 180 degrees the opposite of what's happening now. When these invaders are flown in here, shipped into here, they come here with one concept: to take as much as they can from the largesse of this nation, to live off of it, to steal it, to use it. And that's what pushes them. Americans don't understand that. Now, many of you listening do. I say that just as a generality, because if the majority of Americans understood it, you would see demonstrations against mass invasion of this country all the time, and you'd see people holding Trump, or trying to, up to his promise of instant deportation. It's not happening. It's not going to happen. Trump is a liar. He's not going to do it. So we have problems. This is unprecedented. It's just like what happened in Europe. The results haven't been quite as bad yet. Europe is destroyed by the invasion of illegals there. Destroyed. It's not going to ever recover, because the communists have grabbed many positions of power and influence in the governments of European countries, and they will not allow it. The judges over there are looking the other way. They're releasing murderers and rapists constantly, making some of the most inane, stupid remarks on the bench, from the bench, that I've ever heard in my life. Turning these people loose. They're killers. Anyway, that's another story.
1: Well, and you're correct with that story. And again, because my brother lives over there in Norway, I know exactly what's going on, because I get reports from right. And I think I said this on the show, and I'm going to say it again. Within the last 10 years, Muslims have raped over 250,000 European women. 250, that's a quarter of a million people, folks. Would you like to have your daughter raped or your wife raped? Your wife's girlfriend's raped. I mean, that's what's going on in Europe right now, and yet the Europeans just overlook it. They keep saying that they're sorry. They're apologizing. Yeah. You know, it's like that WNBA. The three greatest players are probably Lexi Hall, a 6-foot blonde, and then you've got Caitlin Clark,
0: Lexi Hall. There's another one. There's a fourth.
1: You got the Cunningham one, and just this last week, I mean, I love watching the WNBA now because of the Fever, and of course Sophie Cunningham, the 6-foot-1 blonde. This black girl didn't just try to block a shot on her. She could have killed Sophie. If she would have taken her down any harder, or Sophie would have landed on her head, it could have cracked her skull. That's how hard that Carrington girl did it, and absolutely no remorse. And then she claims white privilege. What if the same thing would have happened reverse, that a white girl would have taken a black girl down like that and then said, black privilege?
0: By the way, she's allegedly the same one who poked Caitlin Clark in the eye with her finger. The only response to this, and the only way the WNBA is going to be saved, is to hold it accountable. And the only way to hold it accountable is by a billion-dollar lawsuit filed by somebody, Sophie Cunningham, maybe all four of them, charging discrimination against whites, which is easily provable, and file police charges of assault against that woman over and over again until something sticks. Just because she's wearing a uniform doesn't make what she did acceptable or in any way forgivable. That was an outrageous effort to cause great bodily harm to somebody, no doubt, assault at the minimum. And it should be a police case right now.
1: Yeah. Assault and battery.
0: I think.
1: No question. Take her to court, sue her for whatever, and she ought to go to jail, really. Because I've never seen a foul like that in my life.
0: No.
1: That's the worst foul.
0: Out of the league for the rest of the year, minimum.
1: Yeah.
0: Unless she, and the next time there's a flagrant issue like that, she's gone.
1: She's gone.
0: Gone. That's it.
1: Totally.
0: And out of the game for the rest of the year. She must face charges. I wish that somebody would charge her. I just can't. Yeah. I've never seen anything more grotesque.
1: It was brutal.
0: Sickening.
1: Sickening.
0: No, she's lucky to be alive, Sophie.
1: That's true. She could have cracked her skull. She could.
0: Yeah.
1: I played basketball all through high school and into college, you know, and I never saw a foul like that ever in all of my
0: my
1: athletics.
0: It was a
1: football foul.
0: Neck.
1: It was like trying to absolutely clothes hang her.
0: Chopped her to the floor.
1: It could have killed her. I mean, it could have literally cracked her skull and killed her. I mean, that's how bad it was. So.
0: Or broken her neck.
1: Anyway. I mean, yeah. I mean, she's just lucky. Or tore up her leg or busted her kneecap.
0: Yeah.
1: I mean,
0: I know. It's awful. All right, Frosty, thank you. We're out of time. Frosty's written four more stories. We'll get those up under his columnist section and put them up in headlines later on tonight. Thank you, Frosty. Take care.
1: Okay.
0: We'll talk.
1: I will. Thanks.
0: All righty.
1: Appreciate it, Jeff. Good night.
0: Frosty Wooldridge. Okay, time for a little break, and we'll come right back with David Oates coming up next.
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1: 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The radiation is migrating inland and is moving across the entire country. 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

0: We continue hour number three, and again, I apologize, we're on the telephone tonight. And hear everything loud and clear. David Oates has been found. There was a very intense search, a manhunt, if you will, in the best sense of that term, to find David, who has been missing in the wilds of eastern Oregon for several days. But he has been located.
1: Yes, I am here. I must deeply apologize for last week. I

0: I timed it just right so I'd land. Jeff would pick me up, we'd get home, set up my equipment, and bang, I'd be on the air. Timed it just right, except the airlines had different plans and my flight was delayed, and then I couldn't contact
1: you. It happens to the best of us. Not us, because I don't fly, but don't worry about it, because you're back tonight and everything is fine.
0: Yep, everything's fine. So I've been deep into my UFO book, finally. Finally getting around to writing it. Been meaning to write it for the last 2 or 3 years.
1: What approach? Give us a little outline of it, because you're writing a book. The government just released the fifth installment of disclosure data, whatever. I don't want to call it that, but whatever it is. And you're right in the middle of what some believe is a very slow burn disclosure by the government. So the pressure on you seems to be, well, you've got to stay up to speed with this, or the book might be dated before it's even published. How quickly can you get a book turned around and made available?
0: I can get this one turned around. I'll get this one turned around fairly quickly. I've actually got, would you believe, I've actually got 5 books in queue waiting for my editor to get to it. But
1: why don't you hire an AI editor to do it in 30 seconds each book?
0: AI is not reliable like that. It misses things. It really does. Uh-huh. You need a human eye on it.
1: You going to self-publish these, David?
0: Well, they're all on Amazon, which is, I guess you'd call that self-publishing. Yeah. Mm-hmm. But anyway, my UFO book will be next. I'll move that right up to the top burner, and I should be finished it in a week or two.
1: Wow, that's fast. What is your basic tenet about UFO ET? What is the book's bedrock that it's going to be built upon? That what exists or what doesn't exist? Without giving it all away, what's your position?
0: My position is the phenomenon is real. Okay, that's
1: of course.
0: That's my position. The book is analyzing various people over the years, from Roswell onwards, who have come forward and made statements, analyzing it for the truth of their veracity of what they're saying.
1: May I say something? This is a perfect opportunity.
0: Sure.
1: As all of you know, or most of you know, I'm very fortunate to have Tom Carey and Don Schmidt on once a month. They have written 11, 12 books on Roswell. Their research has been Nobel Prize winning in terms of literature, in my view. They're just extraordinary author researchers. And then also Kevin Randall has 2 or 3 books out on it, I don't know, or more. But the issue with Roswell has now begun to be tarnished. How? In the last week or 10 days, I have come across 2 AI YouTube videos. One allegedly about a nurse who held the hand of a dying ET at Roswell and told her story before she died. It's about a 15-minute video. And there was another one before it, and I can't quite recall the substance. Both extremely well done, both totally AI constructed.
0: Wow, that's not good.
1: Nothing to do with facts. I sent them to Tom. Wow. He couldn't find the nurse. They know everybody who was there and involved. Everybody. These are 2 first. One of them has 100,000 views after just a few days. And they're fakes. They're fakes.
0: Wow.
1: And they're that good, though. They're done really, really well. I've watched them.
0: Wow.
1: And so that's where we are. Who's doing it? I don't know. Don't blame AI. Blame the people who are behind these frauds. Who's doing it? Is it the U.S. government? Is it the CIA? I don't know. It's somebody who wants to sully the waters and be able to come out in maybe 6 months, perhaps, and say, well, we're exposing this Roswell video as a fraud. The nurse doesn't exist. She's not on any record database. She's not there anywhere, blah, blah, blah, blah. And they'll be the ones who actually put it out. But it's that good. It's that well done. Lots of black and white photos that are created by AI that supposedly were from the time frame, et cetera. But they're not. It's all AI fiction. And it's beware of it. Beware, ladies and gentlemen. If you have any questions and you want to know about the Roswell video, you any of them, you can ask me and I'll do my best to answer. Are they real or is it a fake? But you got to be careful now. They're really getting to be good. Go ahead, David. Sorry for the interruption.
0: Well, that's okay. Look, I've done my chapter on Roswell. Look, clearly it happened. Clearly it was a crash spacecraft. Clearly there were bodies. Clearly the technology was back engineered. I mean, all the eyewitnesses are totally congruent. They're telling a true story. And then I got the Air Force saying it was just test dummies. And their reversals are laughable. It's like, this is a scam. We faked it. You know, and it's hilarious. But I've actually learned so much with this book. I mean, I've got data going back to the 1990s, and I've never really compiled it. I've just sort of been gathering it. And now that I'm compiling it, it's actually quite amazing what's coming out. And
1: If you want to talk to either Tom Carey or Don Schmidt, they are the godfathers of Roswell. I can get you certainly in touch with them, and they might even want to write a little something for the book. They know everything there is to know about Roswell.
0: All right.
1: So, I
0: think that's probably a very good idea. What I'll do is, after the show, I'll send you the book that I've written. Bear in mind, it's not finished yet. I'm only 60,000 words in so far. I'll send you what I've done so far, and you can read what I've written about Roswell and forward it on to them. Okay.
1: Very good. Yeah. Will do.
0: Yeah, I'd love them. I'd love them comment. So, a lot of the sightings from the early 40s and 50s, I'm thinking Betty Barney Hill, a couple of others, were all pretty much genuine sightings. I haven't been able to fault them. Travis Walton, genuine sighting. But once modern ufology came in, you're looking at time travelers and Mars space warriors and channel ETs. And, oh, my God, the reversals get horrible. They just get shocking. There's just the scams out there are blatant and horrendous. It's it also pretty genuine before modern before the 2000s came along, and then it just went crazy.
1: Out about George Adamski, for example? Anything?
0: Yes, I did. Yeah, I've written a whole section on George. Let me just scroll through it. Look, I couldn't pin him down. To be frank, I couldn't pin him down whether he's lying or telling the truth, and that's basically what I said in the book. He seems to have he's certainly not lying, okay? He's certainly not blatantly lying, okay? But he seems to have a whole lot of fantasies that is discredits what could have been a genuine sighting. And that's
1: so he's embellished perhaps a core event, interaction, abduction, whatever. He's embellished it, you're thinking?
0: I'm thinking it started as a real thing, but it's been embellished and blown out of proportion, and what he presents is no longer accurate. But he hasn't done it deliberately. It's not a deliberate scam. It's just sort of grow with a life of its own. Does that make sense?
1: Yeah, it does.
0: So I don't give him a bad rap in the book. A couple of people I give pretty bad raps to. What's his name? Bob Lazar. I've got a whole chapter on him. Oh my God, that's just so classic. CIA.
1: He still has a lot of defenders out there.
0: Yeah, I know it does.
1: And they're pretty intense. I've never warmed up to the whole thing. It just something about it just didn't work for me. I can't tell you why. Go ahead.
0: I've analyzed three interviews of him from the 1990s right through to the present day. The latest one being Joe Rogan just recently, and. Yeah. The reversals are consistent across all three interviews. Scam, CIA setup, disinformation. And I'm trying to think out what... I'm sorry. Sorry, what was that?
1: That's interesting. No, if they hold up under... this is 25 years, right?
0: Yeah. Holds up under all three. Yep.
1: Yeah.
0: It holds up. And... what I don't know is why, and it could be that he doesn't know why. He was just told to go and say this.
1: Well, and the pay might have been very good, too. You don't know.
0: Yeah, nothing about money in his reversals. But I don't know. I don't know why. Why would you want them to believe they've got alien spacecraft, which we know they do? And I don't know. Makes no sense to me.
1: Interesting. I don't know either.
0: Yeah.
1: I don't.
0: Yeah. The Apollo moon landings have been fascinating. I've got a huge big chapter on the Apollo moon landings. Just I've unraveled a whole lot of stuff. And I found a couple of old reversals on Buzz Aldrin I didn't know I had that gives some clues to why we don't go back there. And which backs up? I'm going to play them, which backs up what I claim in the book. So basically, Apollo 11, most of it's fairly straightforward. And what you see is what you get, except there's part of it that we weren't told. I've got three reversals to say. I tell a fib. This is a fraud now. And there's one other from Apollo 11. And then Apollo 12, but the mission happened, but we weren't told everything. And then Apollo 12, that was a CIA op, and absolutely no doubt about it. They were looking for aliens. That's why they went there. The reversals are very obvious about that. And then Apollo 17, they were also looking for the same thing. But anyway, look, I got some. I watched three reversals on Buzz Aldrin from an interview he did. I don't know. This was 2015, I think. Famous interview with an 8-year-old girl talking about the moon. I want to play you three reversals from it. So here.
1: Yeah, I remember that. It's excellent.
0: Yeah,
1: very good.
0: It is. So here we go.
2: You want to do successful things. And if it's new and different, there may be some things where something could go wrong. So you want to be prepared.
0: Okay. The souls are yet to see camera. I'll play it and I'll tell you what I think it means. The souls are yet to see camera. You hear that? Okay, so what that tells me is that there's some of the mission that we haven't seen. There's camera shots that we don't know what they're all about, okay?
1: What about, did you uncover anything about the idea that Stanley Kubrick staged a lot of the moon footage to make sure that we had what we needed and didn't lose?
0: I haven't. Now that you remind me, I do have some reversals on all of that way back in my archives somewhere. I'll go and dig them out.
1: I'd go digging. I'd look for that for sure.
0: Yeah, no, I do. I completely forgot about that. I do have that. Okay, I'll go and look that up. Okay,
1: you know,
0: so
1: David, there's a purported interview with Kubrick not long before he died. He's got a long beard and so forth. And he talks in the interview about his greatest cinematic achievement. And the interviewer, you know, what are you talking about? He said, well, I fooled the whole planet, didn't I? Or I fooled the whole world, didn't I? Something like that.
0: Yeah, the moon landing. Yeah.
1: That would... There are people who say it's not Kubrick, it was faked. I don't know. You just don't know anymore. But that might be worth your time. If I can find it, I'll send it to you. It's very compelling.
0: Yeah, send it to me. Yeah,
1: no, it's very compelling. It does appear to be Kubrick talking about the moon footage.
0: Look, if you can find it, send it to me, and I'll do reversals on it. Yeah.
1: All right.
0: Yeah, this UFO book's a work in the making. I realize I've got no live witnesses of UFOs in my books, and I've just been in YouTube the last couple of hours downloading all these eyewitnesses, and I'm going to reverse them for the book. Anyway, so that's the first one I want to play in Buzz Aldrin, and here's the second one. I've got two more to play. Here's the second one.
2: And no air to keep you warm, and no air to breathe. Not much water. You have water and soil. Kind of hard to grow things.
0: Feel the gray on it.
2: The youth was very ornate. The youth was very ornate. The youth was very ornate.
0: See, to me, that can only be one thing. And E.T. Why else would he say that? Okay. So, first reversal, there's camera footage we haven't seen. Feel the grey on it. And then this one here, that was, I was shocked when I found this. I didn't know I had this. I found this ages ago. Here we go. Last reversal on Aldrin.
2: You see something and you like, what makes it work that way? And we want to know what it would be like to live somewhere. Well, we have to send robots, machines.
0: Warn us, no human. Two statements. Warn us, comma, no human.
2: Warn us, no human. Warn us, no human.
1: I definitely have the second word is this. Warn this, comma, no human.
0: Warn this. Okay, hang on, I'll play it again. Let me listen.
2: Warn this, no human.
0: Oh, yeah.
2: Warn this, no human.
0: Oh, yeah, you're right.
2: Warn this, no human.
0: Doesn't matter. It still means the same thing.
1: Yeah, it's very close. Very, very close.
0: Yeah. It's, I don't buy much into conspiracy theories. I really don't. I'm very skeptical about a lot of these things. But that, to me, that sounds like they got alien footage, which they're not showing us, and we were warned to stay away. And that's why we haven't been back for 50 years.
1: Well,
0: that's
1: makes sense, doesn't it?
0: It fits in with all the other stuff I'm finding on the Apollo
1: moon.
0: I don't know. There's a whole bigger ET presence on out there than what we are even. Look what they're releasing. It's just
1: And down here too. I think
0: it's what they're releasing under disclosure is nothing. They're just throwing us crumbs. Look, I just started doing William Tompkins reverses. I got three interviews of his, and
1: Are they my interviews?
0: Yeah, they're your interviews. Yeah,
1: because I've got 53 hours with Bill, and if you want any more, I can get you as much as you want. Go ahead.
0: Oh no! Look, I've got three of them. I don't need any more. The guy's telling the truth.
1: You betcha.
0: I know, and I'm having to rethink a lot of my stuff and go, man, these reverses are congruent. This guy's telling the truth.
1: Yeah.
0: And he's got some pretty incredible stories. Well, at least the I've only just started this chapter on William Duncan, but
1: I'm glad to hear that. I did spend a lot of time talking to Bill off the air, and I'm so impressed with him. I miss the guy. He's a great guy. He was telling the truth. I mean, I just knew it. I would have bet the farm on it. He's a remarkable source of truth. And those 53 hours of interviews, they're all there. The new book coming out, the fourth book on Bill Tompkins, will be probably the one to get. It'll be inclusive of a lot of the material from the first three. But he worked as a young man after the war at Douglas Aircraft in Santa Monica in their ultra-secret division. He worked there the same time my father was there, and they knew each other. Not well, but they knew each other. It's a fascinating epoch in American history, is what it is.
0: Wow.
1: He was, as a young boy of 12, he watched the Battle of Los Angeles in 1942. Right over L.A., the big sighting they had, and the anti-aircraft was shooting at it several thousand rounds, and it was wild.
0: Wow.
1: Yeah, he's an amazing fellow. Great.
0: Yeah, I presume he's no longer with us by what you're saying. So anyway, well, he's getting a good rap in this book. So that's good. A couple of others of big names aren't getting a good rap. Stephen Greer. Look, the guy's genuine. Hey, sorry, go on.
1: No, I've never been impressed with him.
0: No, the guy's genuine. He's gullible as anything. He's being fed absolute BS by.
1: Oh, he's an ego. He's on a huge ego trip. He wants to be a celebrity more than anything else. That's the way it seems to me. And that's warning
0: signs. You're absolutely right. I wrote that in my summary. Let me go to it. Here's George Adamski. Here we go. Let me look at my summary here. George Adamski. Okay. Let me just go to the last paragraph.
1: You probably had access to interviews with Adamski, right? You must have.
0: Yes, I did. Okay, so this is my conclusion on George Adamski. This section, therefore, presents an unusual reversal profile. It neither proves nor disproves Adamski's extraordinary claims. Rather, it demonstrates that the unconscious can operate on an entirely different level from the conscious conversation. Reveals themes that transcend the literal words being spoken. Whether those things represent personal beliefs, archetypal symbolism, or deeper spiritual commentary remains open to interpretation. So, look, basically, he had a lot of metaphors. He had some reversals that were congruent, like when he was describing the ship, he said they're more circular. I mean, that's an obviously congruent reversal. And another one that said that's the power ship. And Stephen Greer, where have I got Stephen Greer? Yeah, I'm really getting into this book. I'm actually quite enjoying writing it. So I'm 61,000 words in, and I'm probably about halfway through.
1: Not good.
0: Got about 40 or 50 pages on the moon landing.
1: Those of you who are interested in William Tompkins, on the right side of the homepage, scroll down. You'll find a nice section with Bill Tompkins. Several of his radio visits are there, many of them actually, and you can go back and listen to them. They're fascinating.
0: Yeah. Well, it's quite I've just written a chapter in the book on some of the scams, and some of them were, Mars super soldiers and secret space program, and I was very skeptical because all the reversals were scams or delusions. And then I suddenly came across Bill Tompkins, who's telling a similar story but he's telling the truth. And I go, oh, okay, all right, well, good. So here's my conclusion on Stephen. Oh, here's the, okay, here's this paragraph here. I'll just read one paragraph out to you. Several reversals also reveal a noticeable ego. I'm the Lord is the classic ego reversal. It's not to imply that Greer believes himself to be divine, but it does suggest an elevated sense of personal importance. This is complemented by now serve me, then love me, which hints at a desire for recognition, appreciation, and public acceptance. So there we go. So that was my little thing on that. You know what's coming up? You know one of the themes that's coming up in these genuine contacts? German and Nazi. I must have found it at least, a dozen times now.
1: Well, the Germans had discs, flying discs. I've got two clips, black and white film clips of them flying. They're real. They had that technology. Did it come from that the girl who was claiming to channel information on how to build them? Did she actually get that information channeled and use it to build craft? And the SS took the information and was building their own craft. So there were two parallel programs of flying, we'll call them flying saucers in Germany in the late 30s and early 40s. So, yeah.
0: Did they get into space?
1: I don't know, but I do know they certainly were anti-gravitic, and they were being propelled by something that we are not familiar with. It goes back to de Glocke, and I'm convinced that they were real, many of the pictures. Did I ever send you my video with all the pictures and the movies, the video?
0: I think you have. I remember seeing a whole bunch of pictures and movies.
1: But that's all real.
0: Best that
1: I can tell.
0: Yeah. Yeah, well, anyway, they feature strongly. So, and
1: interesting.
0: William Thompson's got some about the Nazi ships. One of his reversals.
1: Bill Tompkins. Tompkins, yeah.
0: Yeah. Here we go. I'm starting on Bill Tompkins right now. Where's the Nazi ships one? Mars ships, then war to deal with Nazi ships. And he said they're just decoys. Even the space shuttle, it's all a decoy. It's really quite foolish if you want the truth.
1: The space shuttle program, David, was a parallel operation of misdirection. We had already deep spacecraft. They're parked up in orbit right now. I've got photographs of a lot of them. And I showed them to Bill, and he said, yeah, they're all real. Right.
0: Yeah, I've seen the photos. Yeah. I've seen them. Yeah, well, okay. I wish I had time to do more of his reversals. There's so much to do. Well, look, I want to, I tell you what, maybe you could write me an appendix to the book summarizing some of this stuff from what William Tonkin said. How would you feel about that?
1: Sure, yeah. I'd be happy to.
0: Yeah, because he's the first genuine one I've come across talking about this type of stuff. So,
1: I think I wrote the foreword to one of the books that... Yeah.
0: Yeah, okay. Yeah. Right. Anyway.
1: All right, next.
0: All right, next. Let me see. What will we look at next? I did Fauci on Friday night.
1: That was a dynamite program. Wow.
0: Thank you. Yeah. absolutely dynamite. Yes, it was. The guy should be...
1: He should. Yes, there's no punishment too severe for people like that.
0: No, I absolutely agree. Okay, I'm trying to see what I haven't played recently. Let me see. I know what. Okay, I am going to play you some reversals that one of my students sent in. Chat by the name of Ron Searcy. And he's got some wonderful examples that illustrate how wonderful what reverse speech can tell you. Where's the one I'm looking for?
1: You know, I want to know how it is that otherwise intelligent minds, intelligent people, can listen to reverse speech year in and year out and still not believe it's real. I don't get that. That makes no sense to me at all. It's crazy. Yeah. Actually, it's kind of scary. Reverse speech could not possibly be more real. It couldn't.
0: Yeah.
1: And I don't know how long we've known each other, probably 30 years.
0: And 30 years.
1: Yeah. Never heard anything that would cast any aspersions on the simple fact that the subconscious mind is speaking the truth through the sounds of forward speech. There's no doubt. There's no doubt. You've proven your case probably 1.5 million times. It's proven. So people it doesn't work for, all I can tell them is don't listen. Go somewhere else. Just don't listen. It's okay. You don't have to.
0: That's an interesting point. Look, I'm not out to push this on anyone. You know me. I'm very low-key.
1: Never. Never.
0: Look, if people don't want it, I don't care. No skin off my nose doesn't worry me one little bit. You know.
1: Correct.
0: But don't go and burn my bloody house down or shoot at my house in the street. I mean, that's a little bit over the top, really.
1: Jeez. Just a little.
0: All right. Now, here's a client of mine, student of mine, who was very sick. He believed with parasites. And so he asked his tape recorder, is it parasites? So here's the response.
3: Yes or no. Is it a parasite?
0: And reversal says, yes, sir, it is it.
3: Yes, sir, it's it.
0: And again?
4: Yes, sir, it's it.
0: And once more time for you.
4: Yes, sir, it's it.
0: So that verified to him that, yes, he did indeed have parasites. The reversal answered his question. It just shows you some of the incredible uses of reverse speech, even in a young student's hands. And this guy used this information to get treatment for it.
1: Well, I hope he got hold of some ivermectin.
0: Oh,
1: for sure
0: he did.
1: And that's step one, right there.
0: I'm sure he did. And if I remember correctly, I think he said he did.
1: If I might just take a moment, an unabashed moment, to remind all of you out there that shedding is real. And if you haven't had the vax, you still need to protect yourself against the spike. Many who didn't get the shot have spike infestations. If you did take the shot, you do have spike. In either case, Allison is the only thing in the world shown in the clinical laboratory setting to kill spike protein in the body and in the body's cells. I recommend highly take one capsule a day. Allison C, one a day. Huh. It has the equivalent of the Allison from 35 whole cloves of garlic in one capsule. No odor, and it works. You need to fight spike protein infestation. And that is the best way I've ever heard of, the only way I've ever heard of, to do so on the planet. And so order your Allison, get it, take it one a day. I'm not a doctor, I'm not prescribing, I'm telling you what my research and what that medical paper, which is up there on the homepage, says, and I couldn't agree more. Allison is a fabulous tool against the spike protein. I know of nothing else. Maybe ivermectin, but we don't have the data that we do with allicin. So anyway, thank you. Go ahead.
0: Well, I had quite a large supply of allicin C at home. It knocks all my stuff on the head. I tell you, it's marvelous stuff.
1: Thank you.
0: All right, here's what my student found on his old teacher, Drunvalo Melchizedek. And I say old teacher because he's no longer a teacher based on these and some reversals I found on him. So here's the first one.
5: And all this information,
0: your shammer fits in all it. Shammer fits in all of it, sorry.
5: Shammer fits in all of it.
6: Your shammer fits in all of it. Your shammer fits in all of it.
1: What's the first word mean? Shammer.
0: Shammer.
1: What do we hear?
0: You haven't heard shammer? Come on, a sham.
1: Like a sham, like a scam, yeah. A scammer?
0: A scam artist? A scammer. Yeah, scammer. Shameful.
1: Oh, he did say scam. Okay, scam. I thought he said sham.
0: No, sham. He did say sham, S-H. He said sham.
1: Okay, well, it's the same
0: thing. You've never heard the word shammer? Same thing, shammer, scammer.
1: Not the word shammer, no, but sham, yes.
0: Okay, well, I've heard it.
1: We call them scammers.
0: Scammers, that's right, yeah.
1: But you can say the same thing by using sham, shammers. That's fine. Yeah. Sham is a fraud, okay.
0: Yeah, sham is a fraud. So he saw him as a fraud. So I'm trying to look at his other reversals, see which ones. Under the breast comment. This guy's done really well in finding these reversals. His name is Ron Searchy. He's one of my students. I actually stayed with him in Philadelphia for 10 days. Set up some lectures for me, so that was pretty cool. Here's one. I hope you can hear this. This is a reporter talking to J.D. Vance, and she makes an under-the-breath comment. You won't hear that. I'll try it again. I work the devil. Can you hear that, or is J.D. Vance's voice over the top of it? I think it's over the top of the word "the," but that's a little bit faint, I guess. Is
1: play it again.
0: Yeah, the "these."
1: No, I get it. I get enough of it. It's there. Devil is there. I work is there.
0: Yeah. Anyway, so there you go. So anyway, there's some reversals that he found. Anyway,
1: have you ever reversed Peter Thiel, the owner of Palantir?
0: Don't even know the name.
1: Peter Thiel created J.D. Vance. Peter Thiel's Palantir company has the contract, a no-bid contract, to collect data on all Americans. It's a huge endeavor, a major enterprise of domination and control. And he owns and controls J.D. Vance. He's the one who was asked, do you think, I'm going to paraphrase this, do you think the human species should survive? And he didn't answer.
0: Wow.
1: And he didn't answer. And he still didn't answer. And the interviewer says, this is a very long pause. And finally he asked him again, do you think the, and Peter Thiel said, well, yes, of course. But now that interview would be well worth a reversal. If you want me to find that, I'll find that interview too.
0: Yeah, all right. Well, send me that. Yeah, okay.
1: Peter Thiel's a big player, David. Big.
0: Okay.
1: It's spelled T-H-E-I-L.
0: T-I-E-L.
1: I think it's I-E-L. Anyway, Peter Thiel. It's pronounced with just a T. But he's a big player. All right.
0: All right. Well, seeing I play some reversals on Drumroll Melchizedek, let's play you some of mine that I found on him. Where did I put them? Oh, it's been in 2021. Hang on. A, B, C, D, E, F, G, H. Here we go. I just saw it. Okay. So this is John Vallone Melchizedek just released a new book, The Flower of Life, Part 4 or something.
1: What's his name?
0: Drumvalo Melchizedek.
1: Drumvalo Melchizedek. He's still around?
0: Yeah, he's still around. He's got a whole lot of loyal followers. He's in his 80s now.
1: He's just released a new book. I had him on years and years ago.
0: Oh, did you really? Oh, right. Yeah. Anyway, so my student reversed him, and then here's some of the verses I found on him as well.
7: Basically, when the heart beats, it makes just a little tiny bit of electricity, and it's done it through chemistry. There's three chemicals that they mix together, and the pacemaker cell triggers it, and it makes a little tiny spark.
0: You get Satan in that con.
1: Wow. All right. Translate that for us.
0: Oh, boy. He's tapping into negative spiritual forces is what he's doing. That's how I translate for it.
1: Yeah.
0: Yeah. Some of these ufologists are tapping into Satan, too. Some of the reversals are quite scary. I'll tell you who surprised me. It was full of Satan. That's Whitley Strieber. He's talking
1: about... surprise here.
0: Really?
1: No surprise here. No.
0: Okay, well, unfortunately, he didn't shape up too well in my book.
1: Remember the Hale-Bopp comet? And how it had an alleged spaceship coming with it.
0: Yeah, yeah, and he, of course I do.
1: We talked a lot about that. He and Bell pushed that very heavily, and it led to the Heaven's Gate mass suicide, 34, 36 people, something like that.
0: Yes, it did.
1: I was the one who. And I'm not bragging, I'm just saying it was me who got a picture of the Hale-Bopp comet without the spaceship traveling with it. The same picture, but it had been rotated 180 degrees, and the spacecraft, or round ship, had been photoshopped, as before Photoshop, had been added through technology. It was added. And the original photo, the same photo without the craft, was sent to me by an observer from the University of Hawaii. And I broke into the program that night and made the announcement. I couldn't believe it. I was seeing this on the air myself. And I put both pictures up. And Bell did not go on the air that night. The announcement was made. He's under the weather. He can't go on tonight. And the next night, he and Strieber, I believe it was the very next night, came on together. They had been coming on together, pushing this Hale-Bopp comet companion. They call it a companion theory for a number of weeks. And they came on the next night and tried to wash their hands of it. Well, we never really believed in it, and that kind of thing. I'm just paraphrasing. But it was quite a sadly amusing thing to watch happen. And I have never had... Strieber has always presented to me as being problem oriented. I nice guy, personable guy, intelligent man, but I just never bought into the whole Strieber thing. I'm just being honest. Yeah. I just didn't. Yeah. And so what you're suggesting is that maybe I was correct.
0: I'm suggesting you're correct. Yes, I am. Yeah.
1: Uh-huh.
0: I was surprised he didn't shape up. I expected him to shape up. I was trying to find I got a reversal on Courtney Brown talking about the Hale-Bopp photograph, and I can't find it. It says the mouse brushed it up is what the reversal says.
1: Oh yeah. So, well, the astronomer's name who sent it to me was Oliver Hainut, I believe. And he was over there at the big scope, and he was the one who cracked it. He sent it to me, and I was able to release it to the world. And unfortunately, the Heaven's Gate thing had already happened, and they were all dead. So anyway, it was quite a scene to watch those who were pushing the story try to back away from it.
0: Yeah. I'm trying to find that reversal. Yes, trouble is,
1: what, the Courtney
0: like
1: Brown?
0: Yeah, Courtney Brown's the mouse brushed
1: it
0: up.
1: I don't know if it absolutely broke first here, right in the middle of one of my programs. That's where it came. The truth came from, thanks to Oliver. He provided it. So from then on, it was just, and there were guests going on Bell's program often saying, "I guarantee that's a ship. I guarantee it, and it's coming here." And the guy didn't know. These people didn't know anything, but they were making all these statements, and it came to be that it was a complete fraud. Not the first time that's happened. But yeah, it was definitely added, the companion.
0: Yeah. Oh yeah. Yeah. No doubt. None whatsoever. No. Yeah. I don't know when I found that reversal. I played it on the show. The mouse brushed it up, and on Bell's show when I was doing Bell. I can't remember whether before or after you broke it. So anyway, so there you go. So.
1: Well. I think this is going to be a very interesting book, for sure. Let me get you the Stanley Kubrick thing.
0: Yeah, I should actually do a section on Hale Bob in it. If I can find those Courtney Brown reversals. And I also reversed that whole confrontation with Bell and Streba. I've reversed all of that, the one you're talking about. So I will go in the...
1: No.
0: Up too.
1: So, what other interview was I going to get you? I can't remember now.
0: Kubrick and Teal.
1: Somebody
0: Teal.
1: Write in.
0: Teal.
1: Oh, Peter Teal. Good.
0: Yeah,
1: good.
0: There we go.
1: Yeah, I'm going to find Peter that one Teal. Too.
0: Yeah.
1: Okay.
0: Hey, listen. Anyone who, I'm going to do a plug for one of my books. I released a book about a month ago called Living Like the Wind. And it's what I believe to be the original teachings of Jesus, which is totally different to what the church teaches. My personal beliefs, that's all. But it's got great reviews. Out of all the books I've read, this is one that's got I'm getting great reviews from people who bought it.
1: Oh, congratulations.
0: Yeah, so Living Like the Wind on Amazon. Go get it. It's it's a bit of reverse speech, a bit of Jesus, a bit of David Oates' belief systems. Anyway, I'm getting some great feedback from it, so there we go.
1: Very good. Very good. All right. Well, listen, thank you.
0: No worries, mate.
1: Time. We'll talk next Tuesday. Say
0: next
1: hi
0: Tuesday.
1: To Jeff and enjoy your time.
0: I certainly will. Okay.
1: Okay.
0: Thank you, sir. Okay. We'll
1: All
0: speak
1: right.
0: to you soon.
1: Talk soon.
0: Okay. All right. Bye. See you. Bye.
1: David Oates and reverse speech. And again, if it doesn't work for you, just don't listen. Okay. Make it easier on yourself. I've never heard anything more compelling in my life than reverse speech. Okay. Back with you in 21 hours, Wednesday night, tomorrow night. Take good care. Thank you for being here. And we'll talk tomorrow.

0: All right, now let me just hold on. Give me the floor. The Trends Journal, and I've said this before, I'm going to say it again. The Trends Journal is what Time magazine might have been long ago had they really uncorked it and let it happen. They didn't. It was a controlled message platform from the beginning. But it was at least a pretense of intellectual news and information. The Trends Journal leaves that so far behind, and I'm not exaggerating. Gerald has created something here that is absolutely in a class by itself. There's nothing else that compares with it. If you still believe in reading, get the Trends Journal. Keep it around. It doesn't age. You can pick it up in 3-4 months and learn. You can pick it up in a year and learn. It doesn't wear out. It's a true phenomenon. 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

City, Stephen Barry's, Sharper Image, Linens and Things, etc., go belly up. And then we saw all of these store closings, you know, whether they're Starbucks, Home Depots, Office Depots. The question becomes, who is going to rent all of this vacant retail space? And the answer is no one. And then you look at the commercial

0: there's no one to rent, and it's going to cause a severe economic depression that there's no amount of money that could be printed that's going to save the day.
1: Well, you certainly paint a very, what I believe is a very realistic picture of what's going on, and we're trying to get people prepared. How long do you think this is going to last, though? I mean, the government says that they're going to create a stimulus bill and everything's going to be fine. Well, maybe not fine. It's going to be a little while, but if we just spend enough money, why, we can correct the situation. What do you think about that?
0: Well, it's fantasy. You can't, you know, it's not even economics 101. It's economics for dummies. You can't print money based on nothing and without causing hyperinflation.
1: Well, how do you think that we will be seeing hyperinflation down the line?
0: If they keep continuing to do what they're doing, absolutely. We're going to look like Weimar Republic, Germany, or Zimbabwe. You can't print money based on nothing.
1: Well, that is Economics 101. I'm not sure that Mr. Geithner and his friends have pretty taken that. We'll be back in just a moment. Well, this is Dr. Stan here at Radio Liberty. Our guest this afternoon is Gerald Celente, and of course he puts out a report going on to what's going on. And certainly last year, I should say in 2007, he was anticipating the collapse of 2008. And of course now we're into 2009 and things are going from bad to worse. And as he points out, certainly, you know, Macy's sales are down 60%, Target sales are down 41%. We're not only having a housing crisis, but a commercial property crisis. And certainly, you know, production, our manufacturing is down, imports are down, our exports are down. So, and of course, they're simply trying to solve the problem by printing more money. And as Mr. Celente points out, you can't spend your way out with money that you don't have. And if you print money, you end up, of course, destroying the value of what you have. So, you've actually made some predictions about civil unrest in our country that were very disquieting. Do you still hold to this idea that we are going to see civil unrest in America?
0: Well, once again, current events form future trends, and Americans are very naive if they think that that's the kind of thing that only happens in Iceland or Latvia or Lithuania or UK or in Ireland. Well, 150,000 people took to the streets in Ireland this past week. They've overthrown the Icelandic government in revolution. I mean, if you want a more docile place than that on the planet, you know, I'm originally a Bronx boy, and my saying is that when people lose everything and there's nothing left to lose, they lose it. And people are going to start losing it. And what we also have is, unlike the Great Depression, and this is why we're calling it the Greatest Depression, back then, more people were self-sufficient. 21% of the people lived on farms.

0: that are, you know, they're basically ignorant, unemployable. They're taking drugs that we've never heard of before, whether it's hillbilly heroin or you name it, and they have nothing to lose, and they've lost everything. You're going to see violence? You bet. And we're also going to see revolutions. Taxpayer revolutions are going to lead it. I mean, can you imagine these imbecile politicians raising taxes as median income is down below 1999 levels? And you tell me the common sense of this. Every year my property taxes go up.
1: Hold that thought for just a moment here. As we bring other stations back on board, our guest is Gerald Celente. And Gerald is talking about civil unrest. He's talking about revolutionary action on the part of people who are totally frustrated. Of course, President Obama said, why of course, the tax increases only for those, you know, making over $250,000 a year. And if you believe that, why, of course, I'd love to sell you the bridge we keep here in my backyard, because you know, there's the people who make over $250,000 a year, they're not going to be able to, there's not enough of them around, you know, to solve the problem we have. They're going to, it's like the alternative income tax, you know, that was put out. That was just for the very wealthy. It was a tax for the very wealthy. I mean, after all, why shouldn't the wealthy pay more?

0: more than the rest of us, and then the next thing you know, why, we're all getting stuck with the alternative income tax. That was the way it was always intended. And I think they're going to have to raise the taxes on just about everybody down the line, don't you, Gerald?
1: Well, they are, they're doing it across the board, whether it's property taxes going up. I mean, again, tell me the logic of this. Every year my property taxes kept going up because my real estate values kept going up. Okay, now they're down 18% on the year. How about lowering my taxes 18%? Oh, no, you live in New York. We're going to raise them 7%. Oh, and by the way, when you get a haircut, there's a tax more on that, too. And when you get in a cab, a bigger tax on that. Oh, you want to have a beer? More tax on that. You're going to go over the bridge? Oh, a bigger tax on that. These hassle taxes, there's going to be a revolution in this country. And if people can't see it, they're blind. And if they're hoping that there's going to be a savior, a messiah to bail them out, they're really, you know, living in delusion. Because there's no one there to help you. You have to help yourself. And what's the only thing that we can see that could reverse this trend is what happened in the 1990s, as an example. In 1992, we had unemployment rates that rival what we have now as we're going into this slowdown. The only thing that got us out of it was called the Internet Revolution. Products were invented, they were designed, they were manufactured, they were marketed, and they were serviced. It was a productive capacity. We need a productive capacity. So it could come in the form possibly of an alternative energy, but not this biofuel ripoff or wind or solar or geothermal, which are, you know, they're not cost effective for what they're doing. It has to be something much greater. Like a zero-point energy, charge clusters, hydrino power, something really revolutionary. In the absence of a productive capacity, the steps that are now being taken by Pelosi, Frank, Bonner, Bond, Shelby, you go across the list, Republicans and Democrats, the only people they're missing in the mix are Laurel and Hardy and Abbott and Costello. There's not one thing that Congress could point to and say to the people, wow, we really did a good job. Look what we've accomplished. The only thing they accomplish is living a cushy life by getting themselves reelected each year. Well, so if people think that the government is going to save the day, they're mistaken. The Titanic is sinking. There are lifeboats are there, but they're only for the wealthy. The rest of the people, they're called the too big to saves. Back then, they were called the too rich to drowns. So we're going to see the too small to saves get locked into steerage as the too big to fails are bailed out.
0: And I don't know why anything should be too big to fail. These are the people who brought this whole cascade of debts upon us. These are the people who are bundling the predatory loans into bonds and selling them throughout the world and guaranteeing them and get them rated AAA. I mean, these people should be held responsible for what I believe was fraudulent sales that are pushing with the greatest fraud of modern times. And yet we say, you're too big to fail. Why doesn't anybody ever bring that out, Gerald?
1: Well, you know, we do. It's in our trends journals. And this is the thing. I mean, you said it perfectly. Let's take one example. Citigroup. I mean, yeah, it almost costs as much to use an Citigroup ATM machine. Oh, these lovely people with their Visa Citigroup cards that charge you, you know, like up to 30% interest if you're 6 minutes late on your account. These wonderful people. Put together by Sandy Weill, former CEO of Travelers Insurance. He had a dream. He was going to create a one-stop financial supermarket where everybody could go and do business with Citigroup. He merged with Citibank and bought out Smith Barney and created this giant firm, and the media elevated Sandy Weill to genius status. How about calling him a greedy little pig? That he had to put everybody else out of business so they could become clerks for him so he could get his billions of dollars. This is the Sandy Weill that took his family on a Christmas vacation to Mexico after we've given them billions and billions of dollars, countless billions, with a Citigroup jet that cost $100,000 for a week-long vacation. These are the people that we're bailing out. Is there anything wrong with America? Will people be surprised when other people commit crimes, when they see the kind of criminal activity that's going on from the top down to the bottom? They're saying to themselves, why not me? They're ripping us off. Let me rip somebody off. So we're losing the morality of this country.
0: Well, of course, I think we've already given them $40 or $50 billion, and we promised to actually do simply bail them out for another couple of, I think, what is it, close to $300
1: billion? Yeah, $300 and something billion in promissory bailout.
0: So why should we be bailing out Citigroup? I mean, just because they say they're too big to fail, I don't believe they are. I think we'd be better off without them. Because
1: of course they would be. Let them fail. What is it? Unless they're, I know that their mother's not better than mine. I can't speak for anybody else out there. I mean, who came up with this nonsense, too big to fail? It's the arrogance of, Wall Street has taken over Washington. We did a piece in the Trends Journal back in September when this whole TARP baloney started, you know. And that was the headline, D.C. heist, Wall Street hijacks Washington. It's the same people, they've just changed positions. They just put this guy from Quadrangle Leverage Buyout Firm as an assistant to the Treasury Secretary now. I mean, it's the same club. They've just moved location.
0: I think that's very true, especially Timothy Geithner, formerly the president of the Federal Reserve Bank of New York, who worked with Paulson, Henry Paulson, and Ben Bernanke, you know, as this little clique, you know, creating the problem, and now they've made him the Secretary of the Treasury, and he's supposed to solve the problem that he created, and I don't think he has any idea what to do.
1: Well, exactly. I mean, isn't that what's called insanity? When the same people that keep making the same mistakes over and over again, and you expect a different result. I mean, this is insanity. And as you point out, you know, Geithner's also part of that Robert Rubin crew, who also was a Citigroup. You know, one of these guys that walked away with $150 million. And Geithner, of course, and Rubin and Summers, the other one from the Clinton team that's now Obama's chief economic advisor, you know, these are the people that dismantled the Glass-Steagall Act, the banking act that was put in place following the Great Depression, so that the banks couldn't become the banksters and get in the brokerage business and in the insurance business. You know, as I said, you know, how about, you know, I'm of Italian descent. I've heard enough mafia stories for the rest of my life. You know, Tony Big Nose Pagano. How about Sandy Greedy Pig Weil? Or what's that other guy? Ken Money Grubbing Lewis from Bank of America. They're robbing the people blind. And the people, you know, they want to hope that somebody's going to save them. They're not. They're only going to rob them more.
0: Well, I'm really, really primarily concerned right now about the stability of our currency. Right now, the currency looks pretty good. You know, people all throughout the world are investing here in the United States because they don't know what to do with their money. Everybody throughout the world is frightened to death. But, you know, down the line, as the American government prints more and more and more and more and more money, one of these days, why, the value of our currency is going to go like it did in Zimbabwe, it looks to me.
1: Well, that's why we have been forecasting gold. Our first forecast was of gold. We picked the bottom at $275 an ounce in December of 2001. We said that was the bottom. And now what we're saying is that gold 2000, you can't print money based on nothing. And again, the other aspect of this that's really frightening is that the rest of the world is looking to the United States to save the day.
0: Well, I don't think the United States is going to save the day. I'm not sure who is going to save the United States. This is the problem, because I just don't see the leadership out there, other than Ron Paul, who seems to say a few things that make pretty good common sense. Why, most of the other people just figure out how we're going to spend our way out of the problem that we got from too much spending.
1: Exactly. You know, and again, you know, you need a productive capacity. You can't, you know, just print your way out of this. This is insanity. You know, people say, are we becoming, you know, socialistic country? This isn't socialism. Government capitalism is called fascism. And that's what's going on here.
0: Well, I certainly agree with you. So what were your suggestions? Now, you're suggesting primarily we're going to have to look after ourselves and just try to survive this coming crisis. Is that, would that be a fair estimate?
1: Depression-era self-defense.
0: All right, fine. And, of course, are you going to suggest gold, silver? Are you going to suggest gold stocks, silver stocks, foreign investments? Well, when we get back here, I will let you cover these things. But I think a lot of people, you know, are just sitting and they're afraid to do anything, like the deer in the headlights. And they've got their money in the stock market or in their pension fund. They're waiting for it to come back again. And, well, you don't really think it's going to come back, do you?
1: Not at all.
0: All right. Our guest is Gerald Celente, and we'll give you the, when we get back here, why, well, I'll let you know how to get his information. I mean, I've seen him a number of times on video, and he's excellent. Well, Gerald, certainly you're talking about the investments and being self-defense, but certainly what should people be doing with their money today? Most people are putting the money in T-bills. Is that a good investment?
1: Well, we don't believe in the dollar, you know, basically, and we think if they continue to do what they're doing, they're going to devalue it. We don't give financial advice, but I wouldn't put any of my money in it. The only investments I make are in gold.
0: All right.
1: And that's the only thing that I trust. I leave very little money in the bank. We only have our operating expenses for the Trends Research Institute in the bank, and the rest of the money we keep taking out. We don't trust it in there, and we keep buying gold.
0: All right. What about silver? Is that a valid investment?
1: I'm not well schooled enough in silver. And by the way, I've been buying gold since 1978. And I've been following it since then. So I'm really not a silver expert, but I believe from everything that I do know about it that

0: George Bush gave us the largest socialistic changes in this country we've ever had, including, of course, the Medicare drug bill, the No Child Left Behind policy, and, of course, Judge Bush talked about this free enterprise, and he didn't believe it at all. He gave us the biggest deficits, federal trade deficits, and federal deficits we've ever seen. Well, Mr. Salenti, of course, his basic theme is people are going to have to begin thinking about how to survive as the very structure of our society begins to break down. So would you like to get your website out and to let people know how to get in touch with your organization and perhaps get your report? How does that work?
1: Yeah, you know, we have a publication, the Trends Journal, and our website is trendsresearch.com. And if they go to trendsresearch.com, they could see a sample issue of what we had forecast in the past in 2008, and they could see what we're forecasting now, and it's a quarterly, and we'll be coming out with a new edition within the month.
0: I was rather surprised when I heard that Zygmunt Brzezinski on television the other day simply talking about, you know, the coming class warfare and really almost inferring there's going to be a breakdown in society. It almost sounds like he'd been reading your publication.
1: Well, a lot of people have, actually, and a lot of people are saying now what we've been saying. And if you put you put my name in YouTube, Salenti, C-E-L-E-N-T-E, and you'll see me on whether it's Fox, Russia Today, a number of different media, that we've been forecasting this a long time ago, that there would be this class warfare in this country. So they're just getting on board with it.
0: Well, I think it's important that somebody is out there leading the way, trying to get people to think, because I agree with you totally, Gerald. I think that we are in for the worst times we've ever seen. I'm old enough so I can remember the Great Depression, and I'm not many people that do remember it. But, of course, I can remember as a young boy, you know, seeing the people coming to the door just begging for a sandwich, just for something to eat. So, you know, fortunately, we probably won't have that here for a time. But, you know, my concern is that
1: Well, I can tell you, we already have it where I am. We're having people come into our building looking for jobs on a steady basis. And one guy, you know, we had some deposit bottles, and he just ran up and grabbed them and ran away with them. People are very desperate. They're either one job away from losing everything, or they have lost everything. And you look at the faces of these people, these aren't people that had been homeless before. And we're seeing it with the reports we're getting back from soup kitchens and across the board, families coming in that never were on the dole before. They just cannot find work anywhere. And by the way, that's another issue to look at. We're going to see unemployment that's going to be as high as it was during the Great Depression.
0: I'm sure you're right, and right now they, of course, I think they're lying about the figures. I think they say that 7.8%, but even I think Ben Bernanke's talking about maybe going up to 9%, and of course that'll simply be a cover for the real degree of what's going on. So suddenly, you know, we can't generate jobs. I mean, what they should have done with their supplement bill was just massive tax cuts to encourage people, you know, to begin to be productive and to spend money and to invest money with the idea of making money. But suddenly raising taxes and, of course, spending a lot of money on government is not how we're going to get out of this problem.
1: Oh, absolutely. You're 100% right. And this thing, well, the reason that they will not cut taxes is that when you look back in 2008, for example, although we lost, 3.5 million jobs, not in government, they created jobs. So the more government jobs are created, the stronger the basis for the politicians to get reelected. So that's what's going on over here. That's why they're not cutting taxes, because cutting taxes means cutting government jobs. We got this guy in New York over here, this Patterson, you know, they're talking about cutting like 400 or 500 jobs. What, are you kidding? I mean, is it 400 or 500 jobs? That's nothing.
0: I know. Well, I think we're in real trouble. Of course, I live in California.
1: And, oh, yeah.
0: I think if we got it up to this $42 billion.

0: Why not take it? And on the other hand, it's philosophically wrong. Well, will you be able to stay with us? You're going to have to leave.
1: I could stay with you a little while longer.
0: All right, fine. Well, we'd love to have you with us. Our guest is Gerald Salenti, and we'll be back in just a moment here at Radio Liberty.

0: Well, this is Dr. Stan. I guess it's Gerald Celente. And Gerald, you let me know when you've got to take off. What do you think about General Motors? Shouldn't they be told? Well, if we don't, don't bail out General Motors and give them another $10, $15, $20 billion, why, there are going to be a lot of people out of work. You know, they're just going to have to go into bankruptcy. And of course, the whole automotive industry will collapse, and we ought to have an automotive industry. And how do you respond when people say, well, we've got to do something?
1: Well, you know, there's a wonderful quote attributed to Christ that I can heal the sick, and I can make the blind see and the lame walk. I can even raise the dead, but I, not even I, can save a fool from their foolishness. Who would want to save General Motors, Ford, or Chrysler for building these moron mobiles that they've been building for decades as the rest of the world is progressing? Why should anybody bail out their failures? This guy Lutz from General Motors that just retired in 2005, and we had it in one of our trends journals, he said, anyone that thinks high gasoline prices are going to hurt SUV sales doesn't know what they're talking about. They're wrong. Oh, yeah? This is a guy that has just produced one loser after another, and they keep doing it. And look who, by the way, owns Chrysler Corporation. Cerberus. What a lovely name to name a company. The three-headed dog that guards the gates of hell. You know, what a brilliant... Hey, dear, look what we're going to name the company. And then you know who is in this company? John Snow, former Treasury Secretary under Bush. The brightest of bright lights in American history, Dan Quayle. Oh, another genius, Nardelli, the guy that ruined Home Depot at the height of the real estate boom, that walked away with, what, $210 million. He's the CEO of Chrysler. And then this is the same group, by the way. Remember when they turned GMAC into a bank?
0: Right.
1: You know who owns 51% of GMAC?
0: Who?
1: Cerberus.
0: Well, you know, because the Cerberus has said that they'd like to put more money in, but their bondholders, the members, people who invest in the company won't let them, so they just can't put any money more into Chrysler, so the American taxpayers are going to have to do that. And I was wondering, you know, how do you run an organization and the people who are invested in it tell you what you're going to do? I mean, after all, I mean, if you're going to run the organization, you're going to run it. I just think they don't want to put any more money in. Why should they? If they're going to get free money from the American taxpayers.
1: Exactly.
0: We'll be right back here. Well, this is Dr. Stan, and certainly our guest this afternoon, Gerald Celente, and I'd asked him, you know, during the break there, what he thought about General Motors and funding General Motors and Chrysler, and of course, he is not a person to certainly withhold his opinions. He thought it was a stupid move, and why should we bail them out? The things that they've done, the foolish things that they've done, and there's no sense in pouring more good money after bad. We've already given them a lot now, and now they want more, and I fear that if we give them more, they'll want still more after that, don't you think?
1: Well, yeah, and what are they going to do? More money's going to make them smart? I mean, you know, you remember the old saying, as goes General Motors, so goes America. And that's exactly what's happened. You know, General Motors has been producing, as Chrysler and Ford have, loser cars, as, you know, the Japanese and Europeans have taken bigger and bigger chunks of building better automobiles. And by the way, the people that are going to survive in this coming greatest depression are going to be the ones that understand the value of quality. And quality doesn't mean it has to be a lot of money. It means it has to be done with integrity, the best of the best. Whether it's, you know, you can open up a coffee shop just because Starbucks is closing them. That has to do more with predatory practices, opening up three stores on two blocks. You can open up a coffee shop, but make it unique and have the best crepe, the best donut, or the best crumb cake. You know, we have a place in New York City, Magnolia's. People come from all over for their cupcakes. The best of the best will make money in this new environment.
0: Well, I think you're going to have some sort of a special gimmick to, just to survive in what's coming ahead. And certainly what we're seeing, you know, is more and more of the major corporations, you know, laying off, you know, I don't know, 5,000 people, something like that. I mean, certainly you would think that these companies would not be having trouble, but Apple, everybody is having trouble. This is a worldwide phenomenon. You know, certainly some of the people, some of the experts have been telling people, well, what you really want to do is invest in third world countries, you know, in China and the other countries. That's where the real profits are going to be made. And a lot of people took their advice. And what happened?
1: Well, you see what their markets are doing. You know, they were down as of January, you know, they were down, you know, 50, 60, 70%. And, you know, there's, you know, people are thinking China's going to rebound stronger. You know, China, last year in China, there were over 120,000 major riots and strikes. They have 1.3 billion people and a million problems. China's going to erupt. You see what's going on already in Thailand. Vietnam is going to be next. Look at Japan. Japan announced their GDP was off 13%, 12.9%. Could you imagine? So this is a global meltdown. These countries only exist because of their exporting, not because of what they're doing internally. And now their great market that used to suck up their exports, the United States, we're moving into depression.
0: And for a second, I think people don't understand. I think Japan was the second largest economy in the world, second only to the United States. So when they're getting into real problems, well, I think that reflects really what's happening throughout the rest of the world. And I don't see that we're going to turn this thing around for a good long while. Of course, people are saying, well, by the end of 2009 or maybe by early 2010, why everything is, you know, we're going to, you know, things go in cycles, they're going to go down and going to come up. But how long, do you have any idea how long this is going to last?
1: Well, first of all, the same people that give the prognosis of when it's going to end were the same ones that never saw it coming. So that's an immediate discount of why would anybody believe them. It will only change when we have a productive capacity. Like I said, you know, the internet revolution, you know, in the 1990s, products were invented, they were manufactured, marketed, serviced. You need a productive capacity. And by the way, as you well know, being around during the last depression, you know, the way the United States got out of it was World War II. And we had the world's major, there was no number two, there was the United States and no one else as the world manufacturing giant. We don't have that productive capacity. This could go on for decades.
0: I think that's really what's so frightening. Of course, even more frightening to me is the possibility that they might engineer a war simply to try to get us out of this mess that they've created. And if we were to get into another war, may God forgive us. You know, we'll be in terrible, terrible problems. Now, I mean, certainly what I think most people don't understand, that we've been intentionally and purposely actually shifting our manufacturing capacity overseas. Why in heaven's name would any logical administration, either Democrat or Republican, intentionally encourage our manufacturing to move overseas, giving them special tax breaks and special benefits to leave this country and take our jobs with them? That doesn't make sense.
1: It's because they're criminals. Is this a simple answer? I mean, they're greedy people that want nothing more than power and get as much money as they could get their hands on. I mean, look who this is not a democracy we're living in. It's a plutocracy. It's a government controlled by the wealthy. So politicians are pawns for the corporations. Look where they get their money from. I mean, this is no secret. You know, they like to talk about Obama, for example, you know, that he did so great on the internet. Yeah, he did well on the internet, but look where he got his big dough from. You know, he got it from Wall Street and other big banksters. You know, so they're the ones that are pulling the strings, and the politicians are jumping to the tune. So they sold out America for their own well-being. These people don't, you know, I began my career, just briefly, at a graduate school in 1970. I ran the mayoral campaign in Yonkers, New York, a sizable city, 300,000 people, and worked in Westchester politics. And then they were grooming me. They sent me up to Albany to work for I was the assistant to the secretary of the New York State Senate. It was the worst job I ever had. I was a young man, and I'd be BSing with my pal in the back of the chambers, and all of a sudden a senator would walk in. And my buddy would leave me to go pull out the chair to help the senator sit down. And then he'd come back and I'd say, "What's the matter? The cat can't sit down by himself. He needs help." The point that I'm making is that the only way you get to the top in government is to suck your way up to the top. And that's all it's about. It's about people that never had to get dirt under their fingernails that are spoiled rotten. Look at the way they live. They live like kings and queens. The noblemen never lived as good as the senators and congressmen in this country do.
0: Well, I share your concern about that. They have a wonderful pension system. They have a wonderful medical system. And, of course, as the Obama administration now apparently is moving to ration access to health care. And this is part of the new stimulus bill, which nobody talked about. Maybe that's why they wouldn't let anybody read it ahead of time. But they're talking about rationing health care to the elderly. But I wonder if they'll ration access to health care to the elderly congressmen and senators like they do to us common folks.
1: Oh, of course, we know the answer to that without even discussing it.
0: Yes, they're not going to get Social Security. They have their very special pensions for the rest of their lives. You don't have to be there very long before you get a wonderful pension and, of course, all sorts of benefits. And now you are no longer an individual. You are the honorable so-and-so.
1: Yeah, the honorable. Don't you love it? Well, I'm a political atheist. I don't believe in anybody's political religion. I don't believe in political gods, and I don't genuflect at political altars.
0: Well, I'm sure you don't. And I think that, of course, you're having a tremendous impact out there because you're outspoken and you're saying it like it is. And I'm amazed that you're getting onto Fox and all the other major outlets saying what you're saying, even though I believe everything you're saying is absolutely true.
1: Well, the reason we're getting on is I've been around since 1980, and we've never stopped. Making these forecasts, and they cannot be ignored any longer. And the internet is very viral in a lot of ways, in the sense that, we're everywhere, and we've made our mark, and there are people that want to know what to do next to survive these difficult times that lie ahead. And as we say, the strong-minded, this is more about being just physically strong. It's about being mentally, physically, emotionally, spiritually strong to become financially strong. It's the whole health process. So the people that are aware enough are saying, I have to make steps and take actions where I can provide for my family and provide for myself and not lose what I have. So that's why I believe our popularity is where we're at now, because we're doing our best to provide those kind of answers and guidance.
0: Well, I think you're doing a great job, actually. I know you've been on Alex's program, Alex Jones, a good friend of ours, and many of the other programs that we support and that support us and our efforts. Well, certainly you've laid out a scenario. You've talked about the importance of getting gold, and certainly the one thing that I think is going to destroy so many people is debt. What are your thoughts about debt? One of the things that they've done through the years is get everybody to spend and get into debt. That looks to me like the poison that's going to destroy the lives of an awful lot of people.
1: Well, look what they're doing right now. They want to pump more money into the system so people could go out and buying more of what they don't need. This is the only country in the world where we have such things called self-storage units, that people have so much garbage that they have to take it off site. And it is this whole debt thing. Again, you're from a generation, and you go back to the Depression. There was no such thing as a credit card. You didn't buy anything until you had the money to pay for it. And we're going to go back to that. We're seeing the end of this right now, this whole mentality. And as a matter of fact, there's going to be another reason why we're going to see the death of credit cards eventually, and that is cyber crime. There's going to become a time when people's plastic money is going to be tapped into and stolen from cyber criminals around the world. We can really see a time when cash is the only thing used in the society.
0: Well, I do hope you're right, because I would hate to think of ever getting into a cashless society, although I know there's some people who'd like to do that. But, of course, let's hope and pray that we do go back to some sort of sanity where a man, his word is as good as a dollar, you know, as a man. But right today, why, of course, we are in a society founded entirely upon greed and buying and more and more and more. And this is the great difficulty. And they've actually encouraged this promiscuous buying on parts of people, and I certainly share your concern about the places where people put all the things that they bought that they don't need, but they just can't bring themselves to get rid of them, and they really should. They just get rid of these things and go on with their lives. Well, basically, what else would you suggest that people do now? We're setting goal, get out of debt. You know, what about, you know, if we're going to have civil unrest in this country, shouldn't people begin making preparations for that?
1: Well, I do. I have my, you know, my arms, and I'm also a close combat practitioner. And I train with John Perkins from attackproof.com, who is, in my opinion, the best of the best. And I've been at this game since, you know, the early 1980s. And I don't wait to get hit. And that's what people really need to consider. You don't wait to get hit. And now there is time to plan. And the other thing, too, is, you know, rip up these stupid lawns that are growing nothing but useless grass. I mean, you can't eat it or smoke it, you know. So do something productive with it. And start planting, you know, victory gardens again, and become more self-sustaining. And there are opportunities. And if your kid is going to college and you're wasting hundreds of thousands of dollars for him to get an MBA or a degree in journalism or communications or art history or humanities, and you don't have the money, yank him out of school and get them a job as an apprentice in a field that's going to provide a return on investment, and get them to work with their hands. And by the way, I'll tell you what I would do if I had the wherewithal and I was in charge of the stimulus package for a third of what we've given Citigroup. I would take that money and get these kids off the streets, because they're going to be breaking down your house before you know it. Get them some skills that could make men and women out of them. Get them off the streets and onto farms so they could learn skills. You know, the peasants were in better shape than our inner city kids. They knew how to mend a wall and sow seeds, and when to harvest and when to plant. And we need to instill those kind of practical things into kids' hands so that they don't become a violent, uneducated society that is going to be very fearful to have in the future. And if we don't deal with this problem now, these kids are going to be wrecked. They're out of their minds already. Now you throw drugs on top of that, and the moronic politicians are going to come out with, "We got to get tough on crime. We need more police." Oh, yeah, great. Make the fascist state more fascist. Don't deal with the problem.
0: I think you're absolutely right, because I'm really worried about a lot of these kids, because where are they going to get jobs, a halfway decent job, with the market shrinking, and we've got a lot of illegal aliens here that are taking jobs, they're more lower-paying jobs, but you know, I think a lot of people just like a job. And as you pointed out, the fellow comes in there they're looking for jobs all the time, and there just aren't the jobs in construction, or so many of the things that we've been able to employ people with before, and I don't know when they're coming back. Do you?
1: Well, again, we won't have it until we have a productive capacity, and it could come with an alternative energy, but again, beyond wind, solar, biofuel, geothermal, it has to really be revolutionary. You know, something as big as the discovery of fire or the invention of the wheel. But we need a productive capacity. Without it, we're doomed. You can't just print money. Look how they brag that we will be becoming a service sector society. 70% of our GDP is consumer-based. Oh, it is it? Well, anybody with intelligence would say you can't consume 70% more than you produce. And we've overconsumed. We're the heaviest nation. We live in the biggest houses. We drive the biggest cars. We've overconsumed, and now we have to cut back. You don't keep feeding the bloated system, and that's what they're doing.
0: And of course, manufacturing is the key. And unfortunately, we've been encouraging our manufacturing to move offshore for a number of years. Our guest today is Gerald Celente. Fascinating guest, fascinating information. I hope you've listened to what he has to say. Well, we've got 3 minutes more before we're going to have to wrap up the program and let you go. And I really appreciate so much your really being willing to stay with us the whole time. What would you like to summarize and just leave an idea with our listeners out across America?
1: Well, you know, to coin a phrase... Now is the time for all good men to come to the aid of their country. And that for the people that love this country and don't want to lose it, they really have to become active. They have to stand up and speak out. And they have to regain their dignity. I mean, look what you, again, you know, you're old enough to remember when people looked dignified, regardless of the job that they had. A friend of mine, his father was a sanitation worker. And every day he used to leave the house with a jacket and tie and then go into the locker room and change into his sanitation uniform. We need to regain our dignity and respect. And it has to happen first with each of us. And again, you know, to go to your local meetings, speak up and take action and stop believing in this two-party system. And open it up so that we can become the country that our founding fathers envisioned. And fight against the banksters. As you well know, it was the central banks taking over the country was a major issue from the founding fathers. Well, now they've taken it over. So, you know, unless we really regain the spirit within ourselves, then we're going to lose it.
0: Well, I fear you're right, and I fear that, you know, we need people letting the American people understand the history of our nation, understanding what credit is all about, understanding who creates the credit, understanding that, well, my grandfather told my father, you know, 90 years ago that there was a cabal, a banking cabal that controlled this country. Woodrow Wilson was writing about it back in 1913 in his book, The New Freedom, and people understood it in those days. They just... These things are not taught in our schools today. We've got people who go all the way through, you know, and get a PhD in economics, you know, at a major universities. And all they know is Keynesian economics, and they don't understand about anything about a free enterprise system or the importance of the individual in a society. Well, we're just about out of time. I'm going to let you go, but thank you so very much for sticking with us through the hour. It's been a fascinating hour, and I hope sometime when things develop, why we can get you back on again.
1: Well, I'd love that. Thank you so much.
0: God bless. Thank you so much. Okay, fine. Well, our guest has been Gerald Celente. He was only supposed to stay with us for half an hour, but he was gracious enough to stay the full time. I hope you appreciate what he had to say. Well, this is Dr. Stan, and we do hope that you enjoyed our interview with Mr. Celente, and I think that it'll probably be a tape of the month, at least if I have anything to say. We'll have to see what my staff says, because we consult with all of our people who support us as we pick the 4 best tapes of the month, which brings me, of course, to the point where if you're not already a member of the Tape of the Month Club or CD of the Month Club and you'd like to join, your position to it, I know a lot of people are having real financial problems today, and I understand that. But if you are in a position to join us, our number 1-800-544-8927, 1-800-544-8927 for a gift of $20 a month or more, really as much as you can possibly afford. Why, Chris, you'll get our four best tapes of the month. 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And then, of course, you can get that information out. 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And we actually post our programs there, and they're not only posted live programs, but they're archived. There's a satellite feed that plays 9 hours a day, at least, of my programs. And you'll hear Joyce Riley there and a couple of other people who are our friends. So we have a 24-hour satellite feed. And then, of course, you can certainly get the blogs. You can get the MP3. We want you to get the information. If you can support us, fine. If you can't, get the information out, because that's why I do what I do. Believe me, we don't get a salary for what I do. I do it because I'm trying to save America and have a better country, for generations yet unborn. And then, of course, you can watch our DVDs. We've got a lot of them posted there. There's another section called Other Videos, and you can actually go there and link to YouTube's, and you'll see Mr. Salenti up there. We have him posted there on YouTube's. But it's a great source of information. If we don't like the video, or we're certainly not going to post it there. But at least all you have to do is just go up and link then to the things that we think are worthwhile. And then, of course, you can read our newsletters. They're posted there, and hopefully we'll have the January newsletter posted very soon. I think it's very important. You understand that this whole financial crisis was created. It did not just happen. It was not a matter of market forces. There really are evil and wicked people who want to destroy this nation because they have a different loyalty. And their loyalty is to a one-world order, a one-world government, a one-world financial system, a one-world religion. And they want to impose a new ruler on the world. And this has been an age-old attempt of the ancient secret societies. And that's why you guys need to read my book, Brotherhood of Darkness, or get the Brotherhood of Darkness special. Why you need to hear our talk on the forbidden secret and get the syllabus that goes with that. That's why, of course, you need to get our talk on the planned police state. There is a planned police state. You need to get our concentration camp special, and you can get the DVD, you can get the four-tape set, you can get the documents, or you can get the concentration camp special, and there you'll actually see videos of the congressman talking about the plan to round up Americans and put them into concentration camps. We're not talking about something imaginary. We're talking about something very, very real. And everything that's going on today has long-range planning, and behind that are powerful spiritual forces that energize the wicked men who are in key positions, who are part of the invisible government. We have two governments, a government I support, where we have our elected representatives. Mediocre as they are, at least they're elected and they debate and they actually pass laws, but we have an invisible government that's above the law. And you'll find that Mr. Daschle, who is going to become the Secretary of Health and Education and Welfare, but he owned over $100,000 in income tax. He's part of the elite. He's a member of the Council on Foreign Relations and Bilderbergers. He doesn't pay his taxes like the rest of us. Mr. Geithner, of course, as I knew, Secretary of the Treasury, he's part of the elite. He just forgot to pay a large part of his taxes, he just was allowed to pay them. But you and I did that, we'd be in trouble. I think there were three or four people there that had been picked by President Obama, and they didn't pay their taxes or were in trouble. We've never seen so many scoundrels, and what would you expect? Mr. Obama was picked by the ruling elite to become the president. They elected him. They financed him. Where do you think the $600 million came from that put him in the White House? Again, our number 1-800-544-8927.

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Hello, everybody. This is Tyra Antolik and Truth Attack Hour, where religion, politics, and the law are mentioned all in one absolute little breath. I am live here at Liberty University School of Law, and I thank you for tuning in. 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And just

shuffle my papers here for a minute because I just want to share a lot of things with you today. It might be a little bit technical, and I'll try to be as clear and simple as I can, but when you come to law and government and all those wonderful things, you know, it gets a little bit, it gets a little bit heady, and I don't want to be that way because I don't want you to miss what I'm trying to say. So, here I go. I had covered in another show the, let me get to the title page of this wonderful document here. Several months ago, I covered this in depth, but I'm not going to do that so much today as I did then. Is the Rockefeller Foundation scenarios for the future of technology and international development. Now that sounds, you know, and the title itself is pretty heady itself, but when they talk about scenarios, this was done in 2010, they're playing out different things that might happen in the future. And this was, like I said, 2010. And there's a letter from Judith Rodin, president of the Rockefeller Foundation. And this is what she says in her letter, which I think is very revealing.

simulate and rehearse potential decisions. Simulate and rehearse. These are interesting words that she's using in this letter, in the opening of this document. Rehearse important decisions that could have profound implications and highlight previously undiscovered areas of connection and intersection. Most important, by providing a methodological structure that helps us focus on what we don't know instead of what we really know. Scenario planning allows us to achieve impact more effectively. The results of our first scenario planning exercise demonstrated provocative and engaging exploration of the role of technology and the future, here's the word, globalization, as you will see in the following pages. This report is crucial reading for anyone interested in creatively considering the multiple divergent ways in which our world could evolve. So this scenario planning that this document almost 11 years ago is promoting is basically the future of globalization. You have to have a global event for the entire rudder of the globe to turn into a particular direction. And that's how I see this pandemic being, because later on, in their section called Lockstep, and you can look this up on the internet. Go ahead and download it and read it. But you will see a lot of things that they were scenarioing 10 years ago that are happening today. So this scenario is not, you know, it's not something that you could say, oh, they weren't looking to this, they weren't planning this. Well, here we are. We are right here in the globalization scenario. Okay, so I wanted to discuss a few things here because, oh, Lord, give me the roadmap here to make it nice and simple. There is a document, a declaration made by the Secretary of the Department of Health and Human Services, and it has to do with this year, not 10 years ago, not 20 years ago, this year. And I wanted to show you a chronology of events from the beginning of COVID back in, I think, December of last year in the Hunan province in China, all the way up to the date of this document. And the date of this document is February 4th of this year. And what was happening with the World Health Organization on that day. Okay, so this is revealing, actually. It may not be to you, but it is to me. When you put two elements that are seemingly foreign to each other and you connect them by date or by occurrence of event, you get a clearer picture, at least I do. So anyway, this declaration was issued, and the summary is this. The Secretary of Health and Human Services is issuing this declaration pursuant to Section 319F3 of the Public Health Service Act to provide, and listen to this, to provide liability immunity for activities related to medical countermeasures against COVID-19. Now, countermeasures are, let me define it here, let me get it to you. This is a fact sheet on countermeasures, and it's from the Health Resources and Services Administration. And so they define what a countermeasure is. First sentence, a countermeasure is a vaccine, a medication, a device, oh, interesting, a device, or other item that is used to prevent, diagnose, or treat a public health emergency or a security threat. Countermeasures. And so this document, this declaration that the Secretary put into effect February 4th of this year,

0: provides liability immunity for activities related to medical countermeasures against COVID-19. So that'll kind of perk your ears a little bit. It did me. All right, so I'm going to continue with this declaration. Section 2, factors considered by the Secretary. Those are factors are, you know, different considerations that someone takes in order to draw, you know, a conclusion about something or to create a rule about something. So, and by the way, before I continue, I'm going to sidetrack a little bit here. I got information of these documents through none other than my torts professor this morning. She sent an email, and it was a supplement to a class that we had yesterday. And that class had to do with immunization and vaccination. And I just covered the Jacobson case, oh, maybe like 6 weeks ago or something to that effect. And that was in the very, very 1900s, where this gentleman from, I think he was from Ireland or, you know, the British Isles, came here to Massachusetts. And he refused to take a smallpox vaccine. And so the court, you know, Supreme Court basically says, and at the time, mind you, the First Amendment was not yet incorporated into the state. So it was just a federal thing. It wasn't a state thing. So this had to deal with Massachusetts. And so the Supreme Court basically said that you give deference to the government and pretty much you have no religious defense. At least at that time, you didn't. Well, the case that we read yesterday morning was almost exactly the same, but it would happen 10 years prior to that in the late 1800s. And so it was Massachusetts, it was smallpox, and so it had to do with consent. And this woman, by her actions, gave consent to the smallpox vaccination to it, and then she claimed that they, you know, gave her that vaccine without consent. But she was in a line of 200 women. There were posters. She was from Poland, and there were signs in Polish that she could read about the vaccine. The doctor looked at her arm because she claimed that she had already been vaccinated, but there was no vaccine puncture in her arm. So, but she presented her arm, and so therefore she gave consent, maybe not by her words, but by her actions. So think about that. By her actions, she gave consent. You don't have to say yes or no. Your actions speak louder than words. So this is, you know, this is where I got these documents from, which is extremely interesting to me that they should show up now in my inbox on my email here at the law school. So anyway, sidetracked here, but I thought it might be good information for you to know. Section 2 of this declaration, factors considered by the Secretary. In deciding whether and under what circumstances to issue a declaration with respect to the covered countermeasure, the Secretary must consider the desirability of encouraging the design, development, clinical testing or investigation, manufacture, labeling, distribution, formulation, packaging, marketing, promotion, sales, purchase, donation, dispensing, prescribing, administration, licensing, and use of the countermeasure, i.e. the vaccine. In Section 2 of the Declaration, the Secretary states that he has considered these factors. Section 3, activities covered by this declaration under the PREP Act, liability immunity. And PREP stands for, and I shall not leave you ignorant, it's called the Public Readiness and Emergency Preparedness Act, the PREP Act. Okay, so just know. And by the way, you can contact the station at 410-848-9191. If you want an MP3 of this show, call them. They'll tell me, and I'll send it to you. I'll communicate with you. either by email or by phone. Okay, so the activities covered by this declaration under the PREP Act's liability immunity, I shall cover it on the other side of the break. So stay tuned, don't go away.
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3: Reacting to the Republican cave-in on the shutdown of the government and the defunding of Obamacare, Rush Limbaugh, in a 9-minute diatribe on his radio show, which was republished by WorldNet Daily, complained bitterly that Republicans had been hoodwinked by various political tricks played by Democrats and by the media. Hoodwinked? Really? Seriously, Rush, do you think the Republicans were hoodwinked into abandoning their ostensible purpose of defunding Obamacare? And do you think they were hoodwinked into voting to increase the already staggering debt limit so that both parties can continue their immoral, unconstitutional destruction of American government, the American economy, and the American culture? Do you really think they somehow misread the Constitution, somehow seeing a phantom sentence or a phantom clause in Article 1, Section 8 that authorized them to legislate regarding health care? Is it really likely that this is all some mistake and given a chance to do it all over, the Republican Party would vote and act differently? We don't think so, Rush. Isn't it more likely that those who have been hoodwinked are those who put their trust in the Republican Party and the godless conservative movement? And isn't it beyond time to return to the true American view of law and government, acknowledging the Creator God as the supreme judge of the universe and the written Constitution as the supreme law of the land? This is Michael Anthony Perutka for Institute on the Constitution, bringing you the American view.
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4: Overcome. 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When Marlon Shirley was 5 years old, he was in an accident and lost his foot, but he didn't lose his heart.
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1: Persistence. 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But he knew only those who never try are the real losers. 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

Well, thank you, everybody, for staying tuned in to me here. I'm discussing the declaration from the Secretary of the Department of Health and Human Services concerning none other than the countermeasure, i.e. the vaccine. And this was signed and effective February 4th of this year. And so I was discussing what the countermeasures are about and what immunities. And that's where I left off on the last segment. So Section 3 of this document, activities covered by this declaration under the PREP Act's liability immunity, the Secretary must delineate the activities for which the PREP Act's liability immunity is in effect. These activities may include, under conditions as the Secretary may specify, the manufacture, the testing, the development, the administration, or use of one or more covered countermeasures, and which are the covered countermeasures. They are these, obviously COVID-19, nerve agent, or certain insecticides, Zika, I remember when that was flying around, Ebola, pandemic influenza A, smallpox is still on the list, anthrax, botulism, and acute radiation syndrome. And a side note to that, I was listening to a video concerning 5G. Radiation syndrome. So just think about that. You could do the research yourself. You don't have to believe me. Just do it yourself. Okay, limited immunity. The Secretary may also state that liability protections available under the PREP Act are in effect with respect to the recommended activities. These liability protections provide that, quote, subject to other provisions of the PREP Act, a covered person shall be immune from suit and liability under federal and state law with respect to all claims for loss caused by, arising out of, relating to, or resulting from the administration to, or used by an individual or a covered countermeasure if a declaration has been issued with respect to such countermeasure. Okay, so basically what this is a protection against tort. And this overrides any state statute concerning tort. And I'm gonna continue. Who are the covered persons here that are not liable for whatever happens to you? Well, I'm going to tell you who they are. The PREP Act's liability immunity applies to covered persons with respect to administration or use of the covered countermeasure. The term covered persons has a specific meaning and is defined by the PREP Act to include manufacturers, distributors, program planners, and qualified persons, and their officials, agents, employees, and the United States. The PREP Act further defines the term manufacturer, distributor, program planner, and qualified persons as follows. A manufacturer, you see, I'm going through this because I want you to see the extent of the immunity. And if they force you to take this vaccine and you suffer ill effects, the only way that you can recover is, one, if you're dead, or two, if you're almost near dead. And this is here, and I'm going to read it to you, okay? So all of these people are immune from tort action for whatever. If you get sick, like for instance, I was reading an article a few weeks ago concerning the RNA vaccine that they were testing on a few people, and those people obviously volunteered for that. But the second dose,
they got really, really sick. Really, really sick. But they didn't die or were not near death, but were so sick that, you know, loss of wages, emotional distress, all of that kind of stuff, you can't sue them. They are immune from suit. Okay, a manufacturer includes a contractor or subcontractor of a manufacturer, a supplier or licensor of any product, intellectual property, even that, service, research tool, or component, or other article used in the design, development, clinical testing, investigation, or manufacturing of the covered countermeasure, i.e. COVID-19, and any or all the parents, subsidiaries, affiliates, successors, and assigns of the manufacturer. That's about covers half the world, right?

private label distributors, jobbers, brokers, warehouses, and wholesale drug warehouses, independent wholesale drug traders, and retail pharmacies. Whoa, the list gets bigger, huh? A program planner means a state or local government, including an Indian tribe, a person employed by the state, a person employed by the state, listen to this stuff, or local government, or other person who supervises or administers a program with respect to the administration, dispensing, distributing, provision, or use of a covered countermeasure, COVID-19 vaccine, including a person who establishes requirements, provides policy guidance, or supplies technical or scientific advice, or assistance, or provides a facility to administer or use a covered countermeasure, COVID-19 vaccine, in accordance with the Secretary's declarations. Under this definition, a private sector employer or community group or other, quote, person can be a program planner when it carries out the described activities. A qualified person. It goes from the top echelons all the way to the qualified person. Who is that? It means a licensed health professional or other individual authorized to prescribe, administer, or dispense covered countermeasures, COVID-19 vaccine, under the law of the state in which the covered countermeasure was prescribed, administered, or dispensed, or a person within a category of persons identified as qualified in the Secretary's declaration. Under this definition, the Secretary can describe in the declaration other qualified persons, such as a volunteer, who are covered persons, i.e., immune from liability of a tort. Section 5 describes other qualified persons covered by the declaration. The PREP Act also defines the word person as used in the Act. A person includes an individual, a partnership, corporation, association, entity, or public or private corporation, including a federal, state, or local government agency or department. So, how many people are left? Well, I know I'm left with. I'm not going to be any of those people. So, I'm trying to give you this information so that in the event that somebody comes to you and says, you are required to take this vaccine or else, what would you say to them? Would you say, are you a covered person? Are you immune? Then I don't want it from you. I just don't want it from you. Because you could harm me. I'm not giving consent. I'm not presenting my arm to you. And yet you're going to force me to do something that you don't know how it's going to affect me. You have no idea. You have no foreseeability as to whether it's going to harm me or not. And yet you're telling me that you're absolutely sure

0: all of these things. And there's one thing, and I want to look this up. Hold your horses just for a minute, because I really want to go into the what willful misconduct is. And that's the only exception, the only exception to the immunity. If it's that person is performing a willful misconduct against you. So what's a willful misconduct? Let's see. I'm going to find what that definition is. And just hold your horses for a minute, because I hate having to go through all these electronic shuffling of papers here. But let's see. This one is under Title 42, United States Code, Section 247D/6D. And it says here, targeted liability protections for pandemic and epidemic products and security countermeasures. Liability protections. It says this. In general, subject to other provisions of this section, a covered person shall be immune from suit and liability under federal and state law with respect to all claims for loss caused by, arising out of, relating to, or resulting from the administration to or the use by an individual of a covered countermeasure, COVID-19 vaccine, if a declaration under Section B has been issued with respect to such measure. And the previous document that I was reading to you is the declaration. Okay, now the scope of the claim of loss. For purposes of this section, the term loss means any type of loss, including, so all the claims for loss are, the people are immune. Here's the loss. For purposes of this section, the term loss means any type of loss, including death, physical, mental, emotional injury, illness, disability, or condition, fear of physical, mental, or emotional injury, illness, disability, or condition, including any need of or damage to property, including business interruption loss. So that's, you can't claim it, right? The scope, the immunity under paragraph 1 applies to any claim for loss that has a casual relationship with the administration. And I'm going to continue this on the last segment here, but I believe that you need to know this. You need to know what the tort is, and you need to know that who is
1: 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The Liberty Revolution is on. Liberty Works Radio Network. 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
8: This is Randall Yearout on Subversion. Just based on current facts before us, our nation's political leaders in elected office and both major parties have embraced policies and legislation subversive to our American form of law and government. Therefore, I think it profitable to visit the wisdom of our founding fathers regarding this kind of behavior. Samuel Adams, regarding spreading the wealth around and centralized control of the economy, said these ideas are, quote, as visionary and impractical as those which vest all property in the crown. They are arbitrary, despotic, and in our form of government, unconstitutional, unquote. These charges could be aimed directly at our president and Congress today. Thomas Jefferson wrote of a central government so strong that it borders on monarchy, these men have no right to office. If a monarchist be in office anywhere, and it be known to the president, the oath he has taken to support the Constitution imperiously requires the instantaneous dismission of such officer, and I hold the president criminal if he permitted such to remain. To appoint a monarchist to conduct the affairs of a republic is like appointing an atheist to the priesthood." Unquote. The situation in America today is socialism for we the people and a political class who think they're monarchs rather than our agents. Congressmen openly insulting citizens exercising their First Amendment rights to redress. Congressmen taxing future generations without their consent. Presidents and judges approving of all this with their silence. These will be our defining years in the eyes of our children and grandchildren, but if we do nothing, we need Americans in great numbers to join us.
7: This constitutional message has been brought to you by the members of the Constitution Party. 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
12: The reality is we have over $1 trillion in economic stimulus packages
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9: do.
12: For it. 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
9: But is there a contingency plan if that proves not to be the case?
12: Well, yes, of course.
9: The cash received from the cashforgold.com plan is going to be supplemented by funding from the selling of White House furniture on Craigslist.org.
12: Well, that is correct. We've already sold a giant military map that we don't use very often.
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Alrighty, I'm back. And this is the last segment, and I am discussing right now Title 42 of the U.S. Code, Section 247D. And the heading of this is Targeted Liability Protections. Targeted Liability Protections for Pandemic and Epidemic Products and Security Countermeasures, i.e. COVID-19 Vaccine. Liability Protections, this is subsection A, and it says this. In general, subject to the other provisions of this section, a covered person, and I've been discussing who the covered person are, shall be immune from suit and liability under federal and state law with respect to all claims of loss. And I discussed at the end of the last segment what the loss was. And the loss is death, physical, mental, or emotional injury, illness, disability, or condition, fear of physical, mental, or emotional injury, illness, disability, or condition, including any need for medical monitoring, and loss of or danger to property, including businesses, business interruption laws, loss of wages. This is all tort. This is all tort. And so you can't either have proximate cause, or you can't claim anything against anybody, from the way I'm reading it, that is involved in with that vaccine, from making the labels to the syringe to anything. And it's not just the liquid or the vaccine substance itself. Anybody that manufactures, brokers it, distributes it, puts it in their house as an individual, and that person volunteered to administer it, you can't sue anybody. Okay, so the next thing, the scope. The immunity under paragraph 1 applies to any claim for loss that has a causal, and that's what tort is, a causal, proximate cause relationship with the administration to or used by an individual of a covered countermeasure, including a causal relationship with the design. Think about it. A causal relationship with the design, development, clinical testing or investigation, manufacture, labeling, distributing, formulation, packaging, marketing, promotion, sale, purchase, donation, dispensing, prescribing, administration, licensing, or use of such countermeasure, i.e. COVID-19 vaccine. And I wanted to discuss, too, definition of willful misconduct. Well, what could that be? That is the only time you can sue them. If you can prove willful misconduct, which means that they had an intent and they actually manifested that intent. Definition in general. Except as the meaning of such term is further restricted pursuant to paragraph 2, which I'll read in a minute, the term willful misconduct shall, for purposes of subsection D, denote an act or omission that is taken intentionally. What did I say? It's an intentional act, which would be an intentional tort. Right? Taken intentionally to achieve a wrongful purpose. Well, we can discuss that for 3 hours, but I don't have that time. But intentionally to achieve a wrongful purpose. Now, let me ask you this. It's a violation of a constitutional right or the right over your body that you decide what, because, hey, abortion, women have all kinds of rights. It's my body, and I cry if I want to, right? It's my body. And they could say it's my body, and the baby is gone. Well, why can't I say that it's my body here? Would that be intentionally to achieve a wrongful purpose, to invade my body without consent? Number 2, knowingly, without legal or factual justification. I will go with the factual. How do they know that I even need the thing? Legal, maybe, because of this statute. But factual, I don't know. And in disregard of a known or obvious risk that is so great as to make it highly probable
that the harm will outweigh the benefit. Well, how can they even assess that? They don't know me. They don't. Do they know you? Do they know that there is a known obvious risk? Well, the only reason that they would know would be your doctor would tell them. How about if you don't have a doctor? I don't have a doctor that could say, hey, you know, there's a high risk here, obvious risk here. How would they know? Well, my age? Am I sick? You see, anyway, okay. You need to know this stuff. Authority, let me see, to promulgate the regulatory definition. In general, the secretary, in consultation with the attorney general, shall promulgate regulation, which is, you know, the thing that I've been reading for the last two segments, the declaration. They can and are empowered to promulgate.

under subsection D, the plaintiff shall have the burden of proving by clear and convincing evidence, willful misconduct by each covered person sued, and that such willful misconduct caused death or serious physical injury. That is a high standard. And if it comes down to the person that actually sticks the needle in your arm, how about all the other people from the manufacturer to the distributor and everybody in between? How about, are you going to sue every single person? Are you going to follow the line of distribution from the manufacturer to the person that stuck the needle in your arm? So you're saying, okay, so Tyra, big deal, so what? Why are you saying all this? I'm saying all this because the declaration, okay, it became effective February 4th of this year. So the thing that I just read you in Title 42 had to predate this for it to authorize the Secretary of Health and Human Services to promulgate the regulation. Right? I mean, if you can prove me wrong, hey, knock yourself out. But what happened on that date this year? I'm going to read, this is from the World Health Organization, and I have a chronology of events going back to December of last year. On the 4th of February of this year, the World Health Organization Director General asked the UN Secretary General to activate the UN Crises Management Policy, which held its first meeting on February 11th. During the 146th Executive Board, the World Health Organization held a technical briefing on the novel coronavirus. In his opening remarks, the Director General urged member states to prepare themselves by taking action now, saying, "We have a window of opportunity. While 99% of the cases are in China, in the rest of the world, we only have 176 cases." So they were already foreseeing, in my opinion, they were already foreseeing the long-term effect, i.e. today, of the COVID-19 effect globally. But on that date, actually February 11th, but on the 4th is when the World Health Organization's Director General asked the UN Secretary General to activate the UN Crisis Management Policy, which subsequently they held their meeting according to this crisis management policy on February 11th, which was a week later. But on that time, during that week, from the 4th to the 11th, there were only 176 cases worldwide. There were not hundreds and hundreds of thousands. I guess you would say, well, you know, they were preparing. So why is it then that the 99% of cases in China, in Wuhan, why didn't it stop it right there? And all of a sudden, it just spread everywhere because they were foreseeing this. There was a reason to foresee this. And remember what I covered in the first segment, the scenarios that the Rockefeller Foundation had gone through 10 years or 11 years ago. And this is one of those scenarios. This is the scenario. And then you've got the World Economic Forum. And remember that the Rockefeller Foundation project had to do with technology and industry. And that is exactly what the World Economic Forum covers. That's what it does. It merges technology with
industry, with companies, in all areas of society. And technology is the thing that has carried this through to today. Today in Virginia, the governor said that he's going to do a total lockdown, or at least everybody's going to have to wear a mask everywhere. But the lockdown was you can't meet more than 25 people inside or out, except for universities or schools and churches. Well, he was a smart man because, some, you know, there have been a lot of cases. One, claiming with the issue that you can't overstep religious belief here. Religion is the performing of duty, the performance of duty to God and man, the performance of a duty. That's what religion used to be defined as. Nowadays, the duty is just out the window. It's just a grocery list of dogma, a grocery list of theological beliefs that have nothing to do with our behavior. But true religion is our duty, and part of the duty is we got to get together because God said get together, especially as you see the day approaching. Do not neglect to come together, especially as you see the day approaching. So that is the duty. So why am I telling you this? Because you better do something now. Think it through, what you are going to do. Should some Yahoo neighbor volunteer of yours wants to poke you in the arm and prick you in the arm with this vaccine, and they have no clue, factual or otherwise, that you even need it or that you're not going to have a severe reaction to it. They don't know. So I suggest you look into these documents and read them for yourself. Thank you for tuning in with me today. Have a wonderful rest of the week. We'll talk next Tuesday, and God bless you as you bless God. Thanks. See you soon.

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2: The capitulation of the leadership of the Republican Party in the showdown over what was sold as a government shutdown should not surprise anyone. What is surprising is that, in light of the track record of the Conservative Party, so many people would expect any other result. Isn't this the Conservative Party that always folds its cards when the liberals, the progressives, the socialists go all in? In fact, what has this party ever conserved other than the liberal victories of its supposed adversary? And is this anything new under the sun? It might be instructive to examine what Robert Louis Dabney wrote about conservatives way back in 1897.
3: This is a party which never conserves anything. Its history has been that it demurs to each aggression of the Progressive Party and aims to save its credit by a respectable amount of growling, but always acquiesces at the last. American conservatism is worthless because it is the conservatism of expediency only and not of sturdy principle. It intends to risk nothing serious for the sake of the truth.
2: Anyone, including those who identify with the Tea Party, who loves America and desires real reform, would do well to disengage themselves from the Republican Party and their brand of worthless, godless, unprincipled conservatism. Because with godless conservatism, failure is never a surprise. This is Michael Anthony Perutka for Institute on the Constitution, bringing you The American View.
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11: Norman Rockwell didn't create the best in us. 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You've seen the paintings. The Thanksgiving turkey being served at Grandma's.
12: Can I have the drumstick?
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14: Where are you going, son?
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0: 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Truth

Here we are for another set of presentations. This is Brent Allen Winters, a common lawyer, comments concerning our common law. Our law of the land, as it is compared and contrasted with its ever-present antagonist on every continent and in every age, the law of the city, the law of the land versus the law of the city. The only two traditions of religion, law, and government available to men. And all men and all nations, individually or whether combined together into a nation, all men are tending either toward the one tradition or toward the other. We're coming to you, coming at you from the hinterlands of the Wabash River Valley, where in the heat of the summer, the hogs, the frogs, and the dogs keep up a racket all night long. And then throughout the winter, it's just the hogs and the dogs. We're talking about the differences between these two traditions. Let's dive right in for now. Recent candidates for President of the United States have advocated allowing mere residents of the United States the right to vote without regard to full-fledged Americanship or any other requirement. I say Americanship. Americanship. I coined that word. I think I've never seen it anyplace else. And the reason I use it is because there seems to be some intense confusion over what Americans are. Are they American citizens, United States citizens, American nationals? Well, all that'll probably come up later, but some argue on the other hand, in contradistinction to these folk that advocate allowing residents of the United States to vote if they're here, if they can get to a polling place, we don't care if they're aliens from outer space or aliens from Mexico or South America or Canadians. Get them in the polling place and let them vote. That's what they advocate. While on the other hand, some say only taxpaying Americans ought to hold the right to vote. This, however, this thing about taxpayer status, the only thing that allows you to vote, this makes little restriction. Because, as we have said in previous presentations, there's not anybody that can do much of anything here in these United States that doesn't pay taxes. I mean, even if you're riding a bicycle, not paying fuel taxes, and you rent a studio apartment, your money's going to cover taxes and insurance and a whole lot of other things. Too numerous to mention in many occasions, but everybody contributes to the taxes. If you buy food, you're likely paying taxes on some of it somewhere, somehow, or any other goods you buy. Clothing, let's say there's no food tax in your state of residency. If you buy toothpaste, a toothbrush, something, you're going to pay a tax. So that really becomes meaningless. So if you say the requirement for being a voter in America is that you pay taxes, that'd take in everybody. Well, the fact is, everybody somehow contributes. Even if you're just handing money from one fellow to another, you become the conduit that pays taxes. Without you, there wouldn't be any taxes to be paid. Or I should say taxes paid. Well, it is true that over the years, history has expanded the recognition of the right to vote. Even at the time of the American War for Independence from Britain, England, I should say, the electorate, those that had the right to vote in England, consisted of a very small percentage of Englishmen. Only about 160,000 voters. Out of a population of some 8 million, I'll put it the other way around to do the chiasm, out of 8 million souls in England at the time of the American separation from Britain,

0: voting. I mean property requirements that you were a freeholder no longer required, and there are now no property requirements for voting in England or in the United States. You say, well, that's a good thing. Well, there are arguments on both sides. As I'd said before, what belongs to everybody ends up belonging to nobody. And having no value, that's why it belongs to nobody. If it belongs to everybody, it becomes valueless. One of the great mysteries among men has been the decline and the fall of the Roman Empire, and Gibbon, of course, had never written a book, any book, and he said he decided he would write a book on the subject. Unlearned in history, unpracticed in the art of writing, he said, I resolved to write a book. He did. And what a book it was, but he made the point about a lot of things. And one of the things that in Rome, in the Roman Empire, that happened, you see, the right to vote in Rome was hereditary. There were about 300 families that lived about what is today Rome. There had been a city there before that at that time had fallen into what we would call today archaeological ruins, a city by the name of Saturnia, devoted, as it were, to the worship of that heavenly body called Saturn. It fell into ruins from its excesses of opiates and idol worship and unrestricted drunkenness and sex. Nothing new, that's the way it often goes. Well, these 300 families were herdsmen, hard-working, down-to-the-ground folk. Oh, they were pagans, but they got together in order to form a common defense. That's really what it came down to. And then they had a place where they would meet for meetings of trading, a marketplace, and for organizing the common defense of the members of the militia of these 300 families. Well, things just took a natural course from there, but all of those 300 families had the right to vote, every member that was an adult. And that right then was passed down by heredity. If you were a descendant from one of those about 300 founding families, you had the right to vote. That went on for a long time, and there got to be quite a few voters, and the only polling place in the whole Roman Empire was the city of Rome. Of course, most cities of Rome had nowhere most people to travel to Rome, nowhere at all to travel to Rome and vote eventually. And so the whole caboodle eventually dictatorship degenerated into a dictatorship and got stronger as each dictator received from the city of Pergamus. Caesar received from the city of Pergamus to be the bequeathed right. Pergamus having received God from the city of Babylon, having received that from the city of Babylon when it fell. Caesar's nephew took Caesar's nephew, that he took a full-fledged reigns of power after that, and he took a full-fledged dictatorship.
1: Total.
0: And the right to vote didn't matter anymore. And the right to vote didn't matter anymore for that either.
1: It hadn't mattered a long time
0: for that either. You see, the right to vote, the way we understand it, America had never existed.
1: Well, it was the right to vote, but what we did was, we said,
0: there will be a lot of polling places all over.
1: Because Rome never did that.
0: She got what she got.
1: Rome never did that.
0: She got what she got.
1: We said, we're going to do it all over.
0: We're going to have
1: the world and stages all over, and Peter all over the world.
0: She said,
1: time is going to be a water hall.
0: That's wasting your time.
1: It's going to be a water hall.
0: Honest possibility
1: can have
0: for that honesty and a geographic
1: area. For that wide,
0: but it's geographically
1: a bit. Of course,
0: we substantially
1: did it.
0: Over the course of a lot of voter fraud,
1: but it's over the top.
0: 20,000 goes from boats
1: and 20,000 goes from boats
0: and 19,060
1: out of 20,000
0: goes from boats out of
1: delivered up
0: County
1: by the mob
0: at the behest,
1: delivered
0: Frank
1: by the mob
0: at the behest,
1: and Frank
0: on the mob,
1: but he's into the one that talking about
0: buddies
1: and from old
0: hatless
1: Jack.
0: Promise from old
1: hatless
0: Jack
1: that when he got into office,
0: Kennedy.
1: he wouldn't
0: any of the mafia.
1: That's how Jack Kennedy became president.
0: That's how Jack Kennedy became president.
1: 20,000 votes,
0: 20,000
1: graveyards,
0: 20,000 votes delivered
1: from the graveyards
0: before Paul,
1: Illinois.
0: Richard Nixon
1: was called.
0: Richard Nixon
1: chose not
0: for many reasons,
1: among which was
0: he saw that it would create
1: the constitutional
0: crisis.
1: I think he really believed in the sense.
0: He believed that it wasn't right.
1: He was defrauded.
0: Although he had rights,
1: he was defrauded.
0: And he said, I'll try it again sometime.
1: Let it go.
0: And he said, I'll try it again sometime.
1: They weren't going to put up.
0: Of course, the mob decided
1: they weren't going to put up with baby brother.
0: John Kennedy, his
1: little baby brother,
0: trying to send them all to jail.
1: They'd been trying to send them all to jail.
0: And they'd been promised otherwise
1: than that, no doubt.
0: But that's more complicated than that, no doubt.
1: That's the main
0: of the John Kennedy
1: assassination.
0: The progression of
1: voter fraud has increased.
0: Voter fraud has increased.
1: No,
0: until now it's in the millions.
1: Until now it's in the millions.
0: Just a couple of

skills. Just a personal example means I am a personal experience, that means I am a competent witness that there are such things. The candidate was there, so I saw. The candidate ran loads, I saw. Union loads from as close as union men counties and from as close as neighboring counties and as far away as east to as far away as coming east to Wabash St. Louis, coming to Wabash County. One other example, my opponent. One other example, though, I'm even more personal. Where I moved out of the precinct, how many years ago I was registered to vote, and how many years ago I moved precinct, and wasn't registered, and it was so fresh, I thought, well, the movement was so fresh, I thought, well, maybe I'm still on the rolls, but we're the old precinct. It was on the rule of others. I went into the rule of others, I said, you still have one in on the roll place, I said, you still have to be on the rolls. And the lady said, no, it was demoed up, can't go well. I guess I'm all up, wait a minute, Brent. The lady said, now, wait a minute, minister of the poll. The lady said, I'm the minister of the poll. Place. Wait a minute, I said about me here. I'm not on the roll. What do you mean? How could you have a ballot on the rolls? How could you have a ballot? Well, we have two ballots now. This has been a few years back. We have two ballots in the precinct. We have ballots for those that are registered in the precinct. All the opportunity to vote for their all. The opportunity to vote for all state of the candidates in both state election and the president of the United States. From the president of the United States. The presidential state representative is not a member of the state representative. But you're not on the rolls here, so we don't want to give you that ballot. We can't. The law says we can give you this other ballot. I said, what's on it? Well, all of the opportunities and the names of all of the men that are running for the federal offices, president, senator of the United States, congressman, electors for president. I said, is that right? She said, yeah. Well, I wanted to see that ballot. I said, well, yeah, I'll take that one. And I went into the voting booth and I looked at it. Sure enough, didn't have any state offices on it. It had been printed, provided. Here's the bottom line, friends, neighbors, and kin. I could have spent the whole day driving from precinct to precinct. I could have probably got in if I'd have worked hard and started early at least a dozen votes for the people I wanted into office. Well, I didn't do that. You say, why? Well, because, number one, it's just flat the wrong thing to do. Wrong. It's disloyal. It's dishonest. It's a violation of my oath. Well, it's a violation of my duty to support and defend the Constitution of the United States, even if I had never taken an oath, and it's your duty too, oath or no oath. That oath to support and defend the Constitution of the United States does not add to anybody in America a new duty. No, it just strengthens the duty that a fellow already has. That's what an oath always does, by the way. It supports a promise. It supports a duty that is a right. It doesn't create a duty. An oath never creates.

0: those large apartment buildings in the cities, where I would have to drive all day long, and I still couldn't have covered all 27 counties. But in the cities, where the voter fraud is, and where those are that we want to stop most of all, that's where the fraud is coming in absolute inundating billows. No, the electoral process, elections, and your vote are watered down to having become meaningless for all practical purposes. Well, what are we going to do about it, somebody says. Well, you better figure out real quick that your great hope, as a practical matter, is the jury, the trial jury, and the grand jury. Because justice only occurs on individual instances, and that's what our common law is all about, and that's what the juries are all about, and that an example is how prohibition was stopped in America. Let's talk more about that. This is Brent Allen Winters, commonlawyer.com. Yes, for all practical purposes, the jury is final in our common law tradition. Only our common law tradition has the jury. The law of the city does not. Stay with us. We'll be right back after the short break here on Liberty Works Radio Network.
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1: Norman Rockwell didn't create the best in us. He just inspired the best. You've seen the paintings. The Thanksgiving turkey being served at Grandma's.
2: Can I have the drumstick?
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5: 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Our subject is the laws of nature, unwritten in the nature of things, and the laws of nature's God written, as it were, in the Bible. Lex non scripta and lex scripta, written and unwritten. This is a series of an unknown number of parts concerning those two volumes. These two volumes, taken together, we call the law of the land. The law of the land, as it's distinguished from the law of the city. And why are things the way they are? Well, the way things are today is the result of what has happened. The happenings, the luck of the matter. Yes, that's a good word, luck. Doesn't necessarily mean chance, it means what happened. Famously, United States Supreme Court Justice Oliver Wendell Holmes, a left-wing, fundamentally confused, Christian-hating, existentialist all of his life, all of his adult life. I don't know what happened to him or what he did before he became an adult, but when he became an adult, his doings are well known. Even a clock, we used to say when we had clocks with hands on them, that moved around in a clockwise direction, we used to say that even a clock that doesn't work at all is right twice every 24 hours. Well, Justice Holmes, he did that sometimes. He once said famously that a page of history can be worth volumes of logic. Well, that's right. That's the distinction between happenings, the luck of the matter, and trying to make things logical. I had a judge say to me in court one time in frustration. It was a silly statement because he was demanding that the other side be logical. And he also demanded that I be logical because we were in a dispute. Well, I'd mentioned to him, we come to court because people are not reasonable, they're not logical, and so we have a dispute. Somebody's way off. But then I added, logic doesn't always get us to the truth either. In fact, our common law is, compared to the law of the city, the law of the land is not all that orderly or logical. No, it just works. And what happens in history is fundamentally the response of men to what happens, to the sovereignty of the acts of the maker of heaven and earth.

happened. Of course, the fact remains it happened. Somebody did something that doesn't make any sense. The government often does that. Folk often ask, why is our land law the way it is? And they say, well, it's feudalism. Feudalism got infused into our English-speaking world, and that destroyed everything. That messed everything up. Well, that's not altogether true. Very popular opinion among patriot groups and lawyers that are patriots. It's a pat answer. There's always more to it. Let me try to go through some of it, maybe pick up a few things here that are noteworthy. You see, the way land law is in the United States is a direct result of what happened in the year 1066 on the 14th of October. William the Conqueror, sometimes called William the Bastard, because that's what he was, I mean, as a legal term of art, if you did know who his father was, his father wasn't married to his mother when he was born. Well, he claimed right to all of England, had the Pope behind him, said he had right to the throne, said that the former king, Edward the Confessor, promised it to him. Of course, that's no ultimate proof of right. At common law, the Anglo-Saxons at that day and the Anglo-Danes, they chose their kings through their eldership, the Wittenagemot. Well, nonetheless, the Pope backed up William, and William promised the Pope, if he would back him in this invasion of England from France, that he would give all of England to the Pope of Rome. And William the First, he had married a gal by the name of Matilda. Now, Matilda was descended from a former Anglo-Saxon king going way back. His name was Ironside, that's what they called him. And that was part of the reason why he claimed that he had a right, among those other reasons I had mentioned, right to the throne. Well, he won that battle. It was a quirk of circumstances. It's what happened. Wasn't logical. Didn't make sense, but it happened. All at a bow shot at a venture. It was a pot shot bow shot. Just one fella had one arrow left on the side of the Normans. They were essentially spent, whooped. He had one arrow. He just pointed it up in the air and drew back and let fly. It was a pot shot. And that bow shot at a pot shot, as I like to say, became the upshot that decided the fate of the whole country and the whole English-speaking world and the United States. Well, why do I say that? Because that pot shot pierced the eye socket of the man that claimed to be king of England, leading his troops against the invading Normans, and it killed him.

just north of Yorkshire. He then divided, William did, divided England's land up among 200 of his faithful men. So he divided England up in about 200 parts and turned each one of those over to one of his 200 faithful officers. And he said, this land is yours. You can enjoy all the profits off of it. All I ask is this, that in exchange for doing that, you provide to me X number of knights, K-N-I-G-H-T-S, horseback, fully trained, fully equipped for battle, 40 days per year. That was called the knight's fee. You see, taxes were not paid in money because there wasn't any. Taxes were paid in providing men for battle, fully trained, fully equipped. And one knight for 40 days a year, fully equipped, fully trained, was called the knight's fee. And depending upon how much land you had, that would dictate how many knights' fee units you would owe. This particular arrangement was so that the defense of the country would be insured. And each one of these 200 men defending his property rights, you see, by doing that, defended the property rights of all of England. Now, these 200 men are called chief, tenants in chief. That means they were right under the allodial holder. Now, the amount of land befitting the levy of a single knight for 40 days a year, fully equipped and fully trained, ranged from one hide of land, which was about 160 acres, to six hides of land, depending upon the harvest potential of the land. And in Anglo-Saxon, Anglo-Dane England, and even as the Normans came to administer the common law, government was limited to two duties, keeping the common law courts open and respectful of due process, then called the law of the land, that was their phrase for due process, of which the jury was basic. And then second, the responsibility of the common defense providing knights. Now these 200 landholders, you see, each one of them would have to provide a lot of knights. I mean, if you took a whole country of England, divided it up into 200, just 200 equal parts, that would come to a lot of quarter sections of land, a quarter section, about 160 acres, sometimes a high.

0: America, sections and quarter sections. Now, this tenure by knight's fee, land tenure, you held land as long as you paid or produced no money. It was a payment, but it was a payment in kind of men trained, equipped for battle, called knights. Well, that was equivalent of taxes, called a fee. The landholding taxpayer, by granting government the means for the common defense in kind, instead of in money, species, why, that kept government from unlawful diverting of taxes to other uses. You see, this wasn't all bad. By the time you require money, well, then government can do anything they want with that money. They aren't limited to providing the common defense. In a word, the knight's fee ensured the taxpayer that government will never divert his contributions to other than national defense without his consent. And for the same reason, our United States Constitution, Article 1, Section 8, recognizes the common law militia. The Second Amendment and the common law both recognize the duty of each militia member to furnish two things: his own arms and training, and discipline in their use. Thus, as did the knight's fee, our Constitution provides for the common defense largely in kind instead of in dollars, in order to limit government power by forbidding unlawful spending. You see, as long as these ancient Anglo-Saxons sent men instead of money, government wasn't able to get out of hand the way it does today. And that magnifies the importance of our four militia clauses of our United States Constitution. Well, tenure of land by what's called knight's fee entitled the tenant, those 200 fellows under the king, the right to profits and benefits from the lands held, and they could get relatively wealthy, as long as each one of them provided the number of knights befitting the worth of the land he held. In the year 1645, a few centuries later, Parliament abolished tenure of land by knight's fee. In other words, that was the time of the English Revolution, when Parliament went to war against the crown and said, we're in charge now, and they won the war, and they've been in charge ever since. And they said land shall be held by payment of taxes and money. But later, because King John, the year 1215, he was strapped for money, he demanded heavy monetary payments called scutage. Well, see, that was just 49 years after the Norman invasion. Just 49 years later, the landholders forced the King of England, King John Lackland, to sign Magna Carta. Well, I shouldn't say they forced him. He had a choice. He could fight. He could have marshaled his army against theirs, but he didn't feel safe doing that, so he did sign. One of the things that ticked him off so much was King John had done away with the knight's fee and said, you can pay me money, called scutage. Why they called it scutage, I'm not sure. But I know what the word means. Scutage means shield. Shield. And I think the idea was defense of the country by the shield of money, in lieu of tenure by knight's fee. Magna Carta forbade levying of scutage, that is, payment of money, without the consent of the General Council. The General Council, yes, that's the eldership again. Parliament, the old Anglo-Saxon Wittenagemot. An abolition of scutage deprived the crown of most feudal revenues. Then in the year 1689, Parliament officially placed two restrictions on the crown that were, in principle, carried forward by American ratification of our U.S. Constitution. First, says Parliament, and our Constitution agreed with this in principle, they said the crown must have Parliament's consent to levy taxes. And second, even though the crown appointed judges, said Parliament, it must have Parliament's consent to remove any judges. Well, likewise, the federal power under our Constitution to tax lies alone in the United States Congress. And though the President of the United States appoints federal judges, our Constitution empowers only Congress to remove such judges from office, and only by two steps of due process. Number one, impeachment by the House of Representatives. That's much like indictment by a grand jury. That's the function of the House of Representatives, impeachment. And that impeachment, just like the grand jury, binds the impeached man over for trial and conviction by the United States Senate. So according to our Constitution, the United States Senate becomes the trial court in cases of impeachment and removal from office. But the House of Representatives is the grand jury, binding the office holder over removal from office upon conviction. Now we'll shift gears a little bit and talk about King George I and how that worked out during the days of our separation from Britain. But I won't dive into it completely now because we're coming to the end of this segment. Please visit the website www.commonlawyer.com and take advantage of the free MP3 clips there, about 200 of them under the media button, each one of them about 6 to 8.5 minutes long. They're arranged in alphabetical order according to subject. You can scroll down through them and find one that suits your fancy and listen to it. If it doesn't, you can pull another one out and try it. Like sliced bread, the difference is you can put them back after you've consumed them. This is Brent. Time for a short break. Stay with us. We'll be right back after this break here on Liberty Works Radio Network.
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2: This is Randall Yearout on Leaders. Our government leaders swear an oath to support and defend the Constitution of the United States before they're allowed to exercise the powers of their offices. This oath automatically requires those office holders to act as a check on usurped or abused power among those within any branch of the government. Why is it, then, that when the Congress assumes for itself powers reserved by the Constitution to the states or the people, the President doesn't object with a defense of the Constitution and refuse to execute unlawful legislation? Or when the President creates Soviet-style czars to violate the public rights, why doesn't the Congress speak up? Or when the court

0: Adams said in Federalist Paper 51 that if men were angels, no government would be necessary, and that if angels were our governors, no constitution would be necessary. Our constitution is necessary, however, and our public officials are proving to us the very reason this is so. The Constitution outlines the restricted powers we, the people, gave to our governors. For our leaders to disobey them is to break the supreme law of the land, which is to be dealt with by impeachment and removal from office. I think the only way to effectively ensure the reinstatement of our American form of law and government is to replace nearly every last congressman with one who will honor his oath.
1: This constitutional message has been brought to you by the members of the Constitution Party. 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
1: 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And today, the sky is not the limit. But Chiefman, pass it on.
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3: 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You can find my books at Amazon.com. All you have to do is type in my name, Brent Allen Winters. That's Allen, A-L-L-A-N, Brent Allen Winters, and my books will come up. Among those books is A Common Lawyer Translates and Annotates the Good Book, the Bible, translating from the original Hebrew, Chaldee, and Greek tongues. Some people call it the winterized version of the Bible. I like to call it toward raw translation. You say, well, is it literal? Well, sure, as much as it can be, but I like to say more than that, it's raw. If it's not raw, it's not literal. I say raw because I don't want to cook the book. The one thing that I can now do that translators in the past have not been able to do, and once they were able to do it, they didn't do it anyway. The modern translations don't do this, but I do. For any given word of the Older Testament Hebrew or the Newer Testament Koine Greek, I can trace every use of that word and then down to even every use of the particular form of that word. And although it changes form, because sometimes it presents itself as a participle or a noun or a verb or an adjective, but for every use of it, I can use the same English root. Of course, changing forms, changing the form of the English root, as the Hebrew, the Chaldee, or the Greek root changes form in the Bible, but always maintaining the same root, because I have discovered that without question, to be sure, different shades of meaning of the same root word occur according to the context. But I've also found that in every case, in every use of a word where the context, of course, may require a different shade of the meaning, the fundamental meaning of the root always remains, and it's always there, even if only in the background, but it's there, and it dictates the final outcome, the understanding, the final outcome of the understanding, and the final understanding of the outcome of the meaning of that word. And for that reason, I go through every usage of any particular word. I can trace it using the technology of the computer, trace its every usage in context, and by the time I get done doing that, whether there are 300 or 400 or 200 or 300 usages of a word, I can get a pretty good feel, just a feel for what it means because of the many ways it is used. Well, that's important. Why do I say it's important? Well, because the most popular English translations, namely the King James Version and the New International Version, not only don't follow that principle, of course, one set of translators, the King James translators, had none of that technology. The other set of translators of the New International Version, which is now the number one best-selling Bible version in the English-speaking world, neither one of them is consistent in the way it translates the root word. That is, consistent by using the same root English word. In fact, I found one instance, and this is not uncommon, in the King James Bible, where one English root word is used to translate 54 Hebrew words. Oh, granted, all of those 54 are synonyms, but they certainly have different meanings and stress different things. And there are different English words that can be used to try to match those Hebrew roots. Well, you can find the winterized version of the Bible, A Common Lawyer Translates and Annotates. You can find that at Amazon.com. Another resource that has proven popular is an audio resource. It's there also, called Magna Carta, A Common Lawyer Comments, Clause by Clause and Blow by Blow. 30 hours of audio presentations, starting in the very beginning of Magna Carta, its opening statement saying that the church shall be forever free, the Church of England, forever free from Rome, and to the other end, closing with the same statement. Yours truly goes through Magna Carta, discerns the common law first principle being bespoken, and then showing how it applies in the ancient world in their particular times, and then bring in that unchanging first principle of the laws of nature up to the present and talk about how it's important today. That is, how it applies to our present. Different, yes, different, but our present circumstances, the principle. The principle of our common law never changes. Well, you can get that and the good book, A Common Lawyer Translates and Annotates, at Amazon.com. You can also find there a book called Excellence of the Common Law, a comparative law text, comparing and contrasting our law of the land with the law of the city, 958 pages, another booklet called Don't Talk to the Police. Don't Talk to the Police, that's pretty popular as well. The Jury, a booklet explaining, expounding, unpacking the fundamental features of our common law jury. Another booklet, somewhat popular, called Militia. The Militia of the Several States, our Constitution's answers to its enemies, foreign and domestic. That book

document, a common law complaint, companion to our United States Constitution. They're all available there at Amazon.com. Well, to the law and to the testimony. We were talking about history and the history of our common law. I had mentioned that fellow by the name of King George the First. He was grandfather to King George the Third. There was King George the First, the Second, and the Third. The Third, George the Third, was King of England during the time of our separation from Britain. But his granddad, a fellow by the name of King George the First, he wasn't British, he wasn't English, he wasn't Scottish, he wasn't Welsh, he wasn't Cornish. No, not at all. He was German. And King George the First preferred the beer in his native Hanover, Germany, to tending business in England. And he was often absent, spending at least a fifth, 20% of his kingship of England in Germany. You say, well, that's odd. Why would they do that? Well, it was more important to them in those days, those topsy-turvy, rough-and-tumble days, that a Protestant controlled the British crown than it was that a Roman Catholic Brit controlled the British crown. And that still remains the one non-negotiable requirement of the crown of Britain. You can be pert near anything and likely get away with it, but you cannot be a Roman Catholic. You must be Protestant. Even the prime ministers have to fit into that mold. And they do it for window dressing often, such as Tony Blair. Tony Blair, prime minister of Britain, as soon as he was done with that office, he joined the Church of Rome. Well, this King George the First, despite his unpopularity, the British people saw his Protestantism as a better choice than the Brit by the name of James Francis Stuart, who was a Roman Catholic. George filled the bill, but he longed for his native home over in Hanover, Germany. I'll read here the words of an historian of that day concerning George the First of England. He said this: George the First's heart was in Hanover. That's in Germany. He was more than 54 years of age when he came amongst us. That means among the English. We took him because we wanted him, because he served our turn. We laughed at his uncouth German ways and sneered at him. I, for one, would have been on his side in those days. Cynical and selfish as he was better than a king out of the Saint Germain in Lay, that means James the Pretender, with a French king's orders in his pocket, and a swarm of Society of Jesus in his train. You see, as far as they were concerned, they'd rather have a foreigner than one of their own that was a follower of the Jesuits. Well, they didn't like the Germans that much from Hanover, but they hated the French and the Roman Pope even more. In the year 1716, Parliament repealed its restrictions upon his being away from Britain. Leaving power in the hands of trust, always managed, this is the interesting part, he always managed to be in England on payday. And by seldom minding the affairs of government, George

0: hindrances to the affairs of government. He never hampered the welfare of the American colonies. King George III, his son, however, took a different course, asserting, as a part of Parliament, the Crown influence to bring the American colonies into regulatory compliance. The American colonies, however, having experienced the bounty resulting from lack of Parliament's regulation, saw Parliament's attempt to tighten regulatory control a threat to the freedoms and plenty that had grown during the non-interventionist administrations of George I and George II. Well, other than his troubles with the American colonies, George III seemed to be a commendable fellow.
1: Second.
0: At war with the colonists, George believed he was defending the right of an elected parliament to levy taxes, not seeking to expand his own power or prerogatives. As was Edward the Confessor, George III was a man of much prayer and was shocked at the immorality of his brothers. The long reign of George III ever more weakened the power of the crown, while ever more strengthened the crown's growth as a symbol of national morality. When George III got into office, the satirist dubbed him Farmer George in order to mock his interest in mundane matters rather than in politics, but later to contrast his homely thrift against his son's grandiosity and to portray him as a man of the people. Indeed, George III held, as did Daniel Webster, a passion for farming, which contributed, of course, to the British agricultural revolution reaching its peak in that day, inspiring further advances in other areas of science and industry and bringing unprecedented growth in England's rural population, which in turn provided much of the workforce for the concurrent industrial revolution. To sum up, George III, taken all around, had the right ideals. He even got behind repeal of the hated Stamp Act. In short, the Lord works in mysterious ways, and the providence of God, George III, brought about the United States. Well, in light of a discussion about George I and George II, these fellows were absentee, didn't pay much attention to government, although they were the heads of government. I want to quote another fellow, again going on the quote, my favorite quote, he who never quotes is never quoted, Alex de Tocqueville, very famous fellow, friend of George Washington. Speaking of the United States, he said this: one of the happiest consequences of the absence of government is the development of individual strength that inevitably follows. Well, he hit the nail with his head that time. Let me read that again. This is a quote from Alex de Tocqueville after his visit and examination of the United States. He said, one of the happiest consequences of the absence of government is the development of individual strength that inevitably follows. Of course, on the other hand, one of the saddest consequences of the presence of government is the temptation of dependence and plague of individual weakness that inevitably follows. Well, unlike the United States Congress, the British Parliament, being the nation's political sovereign, Parliament can change the British Constitution by a simple majority vote. Remember, the British Constitution is the way things are, and it's unwritten. They call it their unwritten constitution, the way things are dealt with. And Parliament, being sovereign, can change that with a simple vote. You say, well, what do you mean, Parliament sovereign? The Crown sovereign in England, everybody knows that. Well, but an interesting, fascinating, subtle difference came about as a result of the English Revolution of the 17th century. After that, of course, yes, the Crown retains sovereignty, holds it in trust, as it were. But when Parliament opens, even yet today, the Crown is now a component of Parliament, and the Crown lends, this is the idea, lends its sovereignty to Parliament so that Parliament can act in absolute sovereignty. What does that mean, sovereignty? That means there is no power on earth that Parliament recognizes that is greater than it, period. But even though it can change the British Constitution by a simple majority vote, it seldom does so. Well, in addition, the Crown plays an important part. For instance, when King Edward VII died in the year 1910, the Liberal Party of Britain introduced legislation that barred the House of Lords from blocking certain tax bills. The legislation required that if the House of Commons passed these tax bills a second time, after the House of Lords had rejected them a second time, such bills, at the Crown's consent, became law. Well, the King disagreed, holding that both Houses of Parliament must consent to enact legislation. To require less, he said, would violate the British Constitution. He didn't allow it. He stopped it. So the Crown still has some power. 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
13: Reacting to the Republican cave-in on the shutdown of the government and the defunding of Obamacare, Rush Limbaugh, in a 9-minute diatribe on his radio show, which was republished by WorldNet Daily, complained bitterly that Republicans had been hoodwinked by various political tricks played by Democrats and by the media. Hoodwinked? Really? Seriously, Rush, do you think the Republicans were hoodwinked into abandoning their ostensible purpose of defunding Obamacare? And do you think they were hoodwinked into voting to increase the already staggering debt limit so that both parties can continue their immoral, unconstitutional destruction of American government, the American economy, and the American culture? Do you really think they somehow misread the Constitution, somehow seeing a phantom sentence or a phantom clause in Article 1, Section 8 that authorized them to legislate regarding health care? Is it really likely that this is all some mistake and given a chance to do it all over, the Republican Party would vote and act differently? We don't think so, Rush. Isn't it more likely that those who have been hoodwinked are those who put their trust in the Republican Party and the godless conservative movement? And isn't it beyond time to return to the true American view of law and government, acknowledging the Creator God as the supreme judge of the universe and the written Constitution as the supreme law of the land? This is Michael Anthony Perutka for Institute on the Constitution, bringing you the American view.
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14: I will not be taking any questions. As of 10 a.m. this morning, the U.S. Treasury Department has issued a full recall of all 776 billion pieces of U.S. currency in circulation. I know this must seem like a blow coming on the heels of this morning's announcement that our federal budget deficit has passed the $800 billion mark. But regrettably, these particular bills were printed with dye containing toxins that, while completely safe at this moment, will become extremely deadly Friday at exactly 12 noon. As a result, we need to act quickly. Okay, tomorrow all Americans will receive a bag like this in the mail. Do not, under any circumstances, attempt to burn or shred the money yourself. The federal government are the only ones that can destroy the money, as we are the only ones with the proper facilities to do so. We understand that this recall will be hard on U.S. citizens who will have no more money, but we assure you, if you work hard, you will be eventually able to earn it back.
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14: 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There really is no time to think about this. Just listen to me and send in the money.
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1: It doesn't take sight to reach the top. It takes vision. Eric Weinmayer knew the risks. Less than 1,200 people had ever conquered Mount Everest, and more than 175 had died trying. But still he climbed, not seeing the terrifying drops or the fear on other faces. And when he reached the summit, he didn't even see the view, because Eric Weinmayer is blind. He proved it doesn't take sight to reach the top. It takes vision. Pass it on.
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that Apple did the power of or X neither can put the Supreme Court is in the search a tax cap and action tax, and this cannot be interpreted, the 16th Amendment cannot be interpreted as a capitation tax. And so when we see this, we discover what we are under today is a completely different interpretation of the 16th Amendment. Actually, you could say it's a twisting and distortion of the 16th Amendment. A lie has been propagated successfully, and the lie is this. Oh, the constitutional limitations on the imposition of direct taxes was changed by the 16th Amendment, thus authorizing an income tax as a direct tax on citizens of the United States. Well, we just read the Supreme Court decision in 1918, Peck and Company v. Lowe. It's very clear they said it cannot be a tax on the person because that would be a capitation tax rather than an excise tax, which is illegal according to the Constitution. You see, the attempt to break up the trusts led to a bit of a struggle, basically prevented enactment of any new corporation income tax law until the 1909 administration of President Taft. So President Taft had been elected on this trust buster platform that obligated him to enact additional legislation to prevent and prohibit the existence of these trusts that were monopolistic in their power. And Taft wanted to get access, actually, to the corporate business records through government taxing power in order to uncover any corporation's abuses of the public and any secret violations of the

case, nothing in the 16th Amendment itself repealed the Constitution's nullification upon capitation taxes. That was still prohibited. There's no provision, actually, even in the Internal Revenue Code itself to this day, imposing federal tax on real estate or making the individual citizen liable for the payment of income tax. In other words, no U.S. citizen is required by law to file any 1040 U.S. individual income return or to pay any income tax on his or her earnings or any profits or gains derived from business investments or from buying or selling any form of property. Why? Because there is no income tax legally imposed upon individual citizens. It's prevented by the Constitution very clearly. And the 16th Amendment does not eliminate that prohibition on the federal government, as the Supreme Court clearly stated, and as debates and discussions that took place and the statements clearly made. It was not the intention of those who proposed the 16th Amendment, not the intention of those who ratified the 16th Amendment, and not the understanding of the entire country that ultimately voted to ratify it, each of the states. They understood that this was not going to be on individuals. This was going to be on the corporations, and its aim was to bust up those trusts, those monopolies, and their power. Well, we have seen a radical shift away from that and a radical misunderstanding and perhaps purposeful misunderstanding and misinterpretation of the 16th Amendment in the subsequent years since it was ratified. The result is that most American citizens have believed the big lie because, after all, the principle is you tell a big enough lie and you tell it long enough and loud enough and repeat it enough times and eventually everybody will believe it because that's all they have heard. My purpose in this series is not to give you any tax advice about what you should do. Instead, my purpose is solely to inform you about the history behind the 16th Amendment. Because you see, our legislators need to understand what this 16th Amendment meant and what it was designed to do. They have in their hands, then, the power to change what has taken place in our nation since the ratification of the 16th Amendment and turn back what is being misinterpreted to its original intent. And that's my purpose in giving this, because I know that I would not want to recommend that you do anything other than what you believe to be your legal requirements. It is important for us to understand the Constitution. You see, if we the people don't understand what the Constitution means, what the amendments mean, if we don't understand the principles that were enacted by our founding fathers and then the subsequent amendments, we are going to be duped and our freedoms and our liberty is going to be taken and our constitutional republic is being destroyed. And it's being destroyed for ignorance, and it's a lack of knowledge of these basic things that is the very purpose for which the Institute on the Constitution was founded, for which we exist, and what we are attempting to do. Our encouragement to you is to study the Constitution, understand the Declaration of Independence, understand the Bill of Rights, and understand these subsequent amendments, because if you understand them, first of all, you can share that knowledge with others in our land. And we encourage you to use our host kit, which gives you a very easy way in which to communicate with other people the truths without having to be an expert yourself or a historian or a lawyer or a scholar. You can share the truths through the 12 lecture series that unfolds what our founding fathers designed, their purpose for the Constitution and the Bill of Rights. And then as they learn that and we grow a grassroots movement of millions of Americans that understand that, we can then demand of our elected officials that they uphold their oath of office. And that oath of office says that they are going to support and defend the Constitution, which unfortunately today they are not doing, either because they are ignorant, or perhaps they do know the truth, and on purpose they know that Americans have been duped and lied to, and therefore they can get away with violating the Constitution. We must not allow them to do that any longer. This is Pastor David Whitney with Institute on the Constitution Radio. We invite you to visit our website at iotconline.com.

Welcome to Institute on the Constitution Radio. This is Pastor David Whitney, and it is a great blessing to come to you by means of radio and be discussing the essential foundations of our system of government, that is, a constitutional republic. In this series, we've been looking at the Bill of Rights and examined how the Bill of Rights are designed by our founding fathers to set a high wall around that which the federal government can do and that which the federal government cannot do. And we have seen that the Bill of Rights, in a sense, have been undone over the period of time in the history of our nation. And actually, some of the subsequent amendments to the Bill of Rights, as we've been

don't take what I'm saying as any advice as to what you should or should not do. I am simply sharing with you the history for this purpose. My purpose is not to change the IRS. My purpose is to change the minds of those who rule the IRS. In other words, the United States Congress. They need to come back within the bounds of what their oath of office swore them to uphold. That is the Constitution and its amendments. For a change to take place in our system of government regarding taxation from the federal government, it must happen in terms of the congressmen and senators becoming aware and becoming committed to returning to the original intent of the 16th Amendment. In a moment, we're going to discuss a little bit more about the 16th Amendment, but it was brought to my awareness that there was one amendment that I kind of slid over very quickly, and I want to go back for just a moment and

abolished slavery or involuntary servitude. And we all say, well, that's a no-brainer. Of course, slavery is not permitted in these United States in this day. And yet a very interesting thing has happened in the course of the history of our nation. It was clearly understood that our founding fathers never intended for our army or our navy to be entangled in foreign wars. In other words, war was to be simply to defend ourselves and to defend our interests, that is, our own land, not to entangle ourselves in trying to work the balance of power around the world or all these kind of empire-building things that we see war being used to accomplish today. It was clearly understood, therefore, that any involvement in a foreign war or any invasion, actually, of a foreign country could only take place if those involved in that action volunteered for that service. For example, in the war with Mexico, the Mexican War, actually brought about because of Texas's desire to be annexed by the United States, to become a state of the Union, and Mexico claiming that Texas was its own territory, which is kind of bizarre because Texas at that point was a republic, its own nation, and it was saying as its own nation it would decide to join the United States and not be under Mexico. It was no longer under Mexico, but anyway, the fact that the United States accepted that invitation and they annexed Texas caused the Mexicans to declare war against the United States. Well, in the process of that war, of course, we invaded Mexico, actually went all the way to Mexico City and ultimately brought their surrender and a peace treaty that allowed war to cease. All of those soldiers who invaded Mexico did so voluntarily. In other words, the U.S. Constitution establishes a militia in our land to protect us from foreign invasion, to defend us from insurrection within the nation. But beyond the militia, they're only called to protect us. Beyond the militia, if it is a force that is called to expeditionary go and attack another nation, then that must be by volunteer. Now, the first time this principle that was established by our founding fathers was under attack was actually in the war between the states. President Lincoln called for a draft. You see, a draft is really involuntary servitude. It is saying that you must go at the beck and call of Uncle Sam to do what you choose not to do in a place that you choose not to be. You are no longer a free man. You are a slave of Uncle Sam as a draftee. Abraham Lincoln brought the draft about, and it was highly unpopular. As a matter of fact, it outraged many people around the nation, and it was an example of the very violation of, well, what became the 13th Amendment, saying in voluntary servitude is impermissible. President Lincoln, in fighting against slavery, as he claimed, was actually making slaves of American boys, forcing them to fight in a war that was extremely unpopular. It was often called in that day Mr. Lincoln's War. They wouldn't even dignify it as calling it President Lincoln's War, Mr. Lincoln's War. In fact, all over the northern states, there were draft riots, one in New York City, in which 300 people were injured because young men were refusing to go into Mr. Lincoln's War. They did not want to have anything to do with it. They did not believe it was right. It was just to attack their own brethren to the south. And actually, there were legislators and sheriff that met the press gangs, and that's what they were. The federal troops were sent out to round up young men and force them into the army. And there were sheriffs in Ohio that refused to allow those federal press gangs on their soil. You see, it was not too long before, just 50 years or so before, that America fought a war against a nation that was impressing our sailors at sea. And that was Britain. It was the War of 1812. Before the War of 1812, Britain freely came up to any American vessel, forced boarding of that vessel, and then took every male, able-bodied male, captive, and forced them into the British Army. And America said, this is intolerable. We will not permit this to take place. And that is in part why the War of 1812 was fought, to oppose Britain's impressment of American sailors at sea. Even though the war had its ups and downs, the end result was that after the War of 1812, Britain never did that again to America.

overseas. World War II is another example of this, again. And then we find in the Korean War another example. And, of course, in Vietnam, perhaps the worst example, because at that point, Americans began to say, no, we don't think the draft is just. And I grew up in that era, and I would not agree with the politics or the views of most of the draft dodgers, but they had, if they were willing to take it, a good point. That is, if they were to go back to the Constitution, they would go back to the 13th Amendment, they could say that draft is, in essence, involuntary servitude, and we are protected by our Constitution from involuntary servitude. Now, fortunately, before I graduated from high school in 1975, the draft was eliminated, this unconstitutional means of pressing people into the military. But I understand that not a few years later, 1990, the registration for the draft was begun again of all young men, and we have heard rumors that there might be a draft now in this Middle Eastern war, I guess you could call it the Persian Gulf II. We'll wait to see what happens, but the argument should be made against the draft that the 13th Amendment, because it prevents involuntary servitude, and that's what the draft is, that the draft is unconstitutional. You see, if people understood our Constitution and they were to hold their elected officials accountable to the terms of this contract we the people have with our federal government, then the federal government could not get away with unconstitutional actions. But the people need to understand and know and study the Constitution, and that's what we at Institute on the Constitution are devoted to doing. We invite you to get our host kit, which enables you not only to teach yourself, your family, but your church and your community the essential principles, the working knowledge of the Constitution, so you can fulfill your constitutional duty of holding your elected officials accountable. This is Pastor David Whitney with Institute on the Constitution Radio. We invite you to go to our website, iotconline.com.

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1: He went without food, not to lose weight, but to help people lose generations of hate. 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
2: This is Randall Yearout on Subversion. Just based on current facts before us, our nation's political leaders in elected office and both major parties have embraced policies and legislation subversive to our American form of law and government. Therefore, I think it profitable to visit the wisdom of our founding fathers regarding this kind of behavior. Samuel Adams, regarding spreading the wealth around and centralized control of the economy, said these ideas are, quote, as visionary and impractical as those which vest all property in the crown. They are arbitrary, despotic, and in our form of government, unconstitutional, unquote. These charges could be aimed directly at our president and Congress today. Thomas Jefferson wrote of a central government so strong that it borders on monarchy, these men have no right to office. If a monarchist be in office anywhere and it be known to the president, the oath he has taken to support the Constitution imperiously requires the instantaneous dismission of such officer, and I hold the president criminal if he permitted such to remain. To appoint a monarchist to conduct the affairs of a republic is like appointing an atheist to the priesthood. Unquote. The situation in America today is socialism for we the people and a political class who think they're monarchs rather than our agents. Congressmen openly insulting citizens exercising their First Amendment rights to redress. Congressmen taxing future generations without their consent. Presidents and judges approving of all this with their silence. These will be our defining years in the eyes of our children and grandchildren, but if we do nothing, we will come to nothing. We need Americans in great numbers to join us.
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0: come from?
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0: A man known as Josh Billings, one of the leading American humorists during the second half of the 19th century, once said this: "It ain't what a man don't know that makes him a fool. It's all the things he does know that just ain't so." You will admit that it is certainly foolish and possibly dangerous to take action based on a falsehood. Well, the same is true for a culture and its government. If we make decisions based on false information or beliefs, the results will be bad. One example is the dangerous effect of evolutionary thinking in the American culture. Though many are celebrating the 200th birthday of Charles Darwin this year, it is really an occasion for mourning the foolish following of a false idea. You see, the spread of the false idea that human life is accidental, somehow resulting from millions of mutations and mistakes, has led to a devaluing of life in America. This false idea has led to the increasing acceptance of torture and murder of those who cannot defend themselves, including infants and the elderly and the infirm. Darwin's deadly legacy, evolutionary thinking, in science and the culture, in politics and in law, is the antithesis of the American view. After all, the Declaration of Independence doesn't assert that all men are evolved equal. It says they are created equal. There is a big, big difference. Old Josh Billings was right. The theory of evolution is something that Americans have grown to believe. Trouble is, it just ain't so. This has been Michael Anthony Perucca for Institute on the Constitution, bringing you the American view.
1: Welcome to Institute on the Constitution Radio. This is Pastor David Whitney coming to you by the airwaves and talking about, in this series, our Constitution, specifically focusing on the Bill of Rights, which is the first 10 amendments, and then we're looking at the subsequent amendments, and as we've already stated, the majority of those subsequent amendments have something to do with undoing the structure actually created by the Constitution and the Bill of Rights, a structure, by the way, that was designed to restrict the federal government, to allow the federal government to only do certain things, and to keep its power limited and within the bounds set by our founding fathers. Now, we have come in our study to the 17th Amendment, and the 17th Amendment actually changes a provision of Article 1, Section 3 in the Constitution. Article 1, Section 3, which is the section dealing with the legislature, says that the Senate of the United States shall be composed of two senators from each state chosen by the legislature thereof. Most Americans don't realize it, but up until the year 1913, the Senate were not popularly elected. That is, the people never voted directly for the senators. Senators, rather, were selected. That is, they were chosen by the state legislature. The design of our founding fathers was that so each state government would have a say in the federal government, would have a check upon the power of the federal government. And this was a wise design. It gave the states a certain ability to be sure that the federal government stayed out of the areas that were the powers granted to the states, and that they served also as a buffer to protect federal encroachment upon individual citizens, as well as what is often called states' rights, which really would be better called states' powers. Now, in the early part of the 20th century, a debate began that ultimately resulted in the 17th Amendment being adopted in the year 1913. By the way, there was quite a gap of time between the 15th Amendment in 1870 and the next amendment, the 16th Amendment in 1913, February of 1913 to be specific. There was 43 years when no amendment was proposed to the Constitution until the 16th came, and then following the 16th, very shortly thereafter, 2 months later, was the 17th Amendment that proposed changing this such that the state legislature would no longer select the senators, rather the senators would be popularly elected. Now, some of the things that were taking place that led to this debate was there were deadlocks within certain state legislatures, resulting in actual vacancies in the Senate. In other words, the legislature in particular states could not resolve their differences, could not come up with a candidate that they would agree upon or a majority would agree upon, so that there were actual vacancies on the Senate. But it's important to remember that that was the issue that the states themselves had to deal with and had to resolve. It was not an issue really that the federal government needed to interfere with, as it wound up doing in proposing the 17th Amendment. Many states had already perfected arrangements by which their citizens were able to vote and state their preference for who would be these senators, and then either officially or unofficially, the legislature would follow that suggestion. There were actually some states where the legislature could not even choose to follow, that they were basically compelled to put into the Senate office those that the voters of the state had selected. And that is the constitutional way to do this, that the states can decide to do things in that fashion if they so choose. But the 17th Amendment was also put forward as a means by which to control graft and corruption. It was claimed, especially by the Hearst newspapers. Here's one of the early yellow journalism rags, the Hearst newspapers. They were a major force in urging this change, and they were claiming there was all kinds of corruption to special interests and so forth, and yet we know the fact of the matter is it's really the opposite. The structure that we have today, where senators are popularly elected rather than appointed by the legislature of each state, they are far more open to special interest groups, to those who have big purses to convince them, not only by re-election, but at other means and other gifts and so forth, to see that the senator does what that special interest group does. You see, before the 17th Amendment, if a legislators or the legislators of a state looked and determined that what the senator was

wisely said there needs to be more than just those three branches. There needs to be a check and balance between the levels of government. That is, between the federal government, the state government, and the local government. And the states were given this power to control the Senate such that they would have a direct check upon the federal power. And this was a wise design on the part of our founding fathers. There was a strong sense in which each state was understood to be an independent nation coming together in a confederation of nations to join together for common purposes that they could better accomplish as a union than they could separately. But they were not giving up their state sovereignty, nor were they giving up the sense that they were an independent nation coming into this. And of course, we know, as we have already talked about, the war between the states put a death knell upon this idea, and in many people's minds, the idea that any state could secede from the Union freely because they joined the Union freely. Well, the 17th Amendment further destroyed the design of our founding fathers in this constitutional republic to give the states a certain degree of check upon the federal power. For example, if the federal government, which it does on a regular basis, I understand, in our day, were to give a mandate to the states, telling the states, so for instance, what the state must do in terms of protecting wildlife, or what the state must do in terms of its education system. Whenever a federal mandate is going to be handed down, the states on the old design before the 17th Amendment would have a check upon that federal power. The senators could vote down such a bill in accord with what their state legislators desired, so that they had a voice in the legislative body of the federal assembly as the Congress met. Well, no longer after the 17th Amendment has that voice been heard, because instead, by popular election, the senators, in essence, are no longer answerable to the state legislature. In fact, they're more answerable to the special interests who filled their purses in order to get them elected. And oftentimes, they're very unresponsive, as I found in contacting my own senators here from the state of Maryland, that very unresponsive to the desires and wishes of the people. But there is one senator I have to applaud as he is preparing for retirement. Last year, on April 28th, in the year 2004, Senator Zell Miller, who is a conservative Democrat, and had called on April 28th for a repeal of the 17th Amendment to the Constitution. Now, this quite shocked most people. They thought perhaps he'd lost his marbles, but actually what Senator Miller had to say, is very true. Few people know in our day that the Founding Fathers never intended for senators to be popularly elected. That was not their design. And the Constitution originally provided that senators would be chosen by the state legislatures, that it provided the states an institutional role in the federal government. In effect, senators were functioning as ambassadors from each of the states in Washington, D.C., and therefore they were really expected to retain a large degree of sovereignty, each state legislature, over their senator. Even after the ratification of the Constitution, this ensured that the rights or the powers of the states would be protected from the federal government. Now, the role of senators as representatives of the states was assured by procedure. The procedure was that the state legislature would instruct their senators how to vote on particular issues. Such instructions would never, of course, be conveyed to the House of Representatives, because they had been popularly elected and they were not speaking

Welcome to Institute on the Constitution Radio. This is Pastor David Whitney, and it's a joy to be with you. And I am so pleased to be able to speak with people who care enough about their country to learn about its founding documents. We're talking about the Bill of Rights and the subsequent amendments in this series, and looking at how the changes, particularly at this point in time, looking at the changes that have taken place to our constitutional republic that are enshrined in the specific amendments. In our last segment, we were talking about the 17th Amendment, and I was applauding Senator Zell Miller for his statements on April 28th, 2004. He's since retired from the Senate. He was making it clear that the Founding Fathers never intended for senators to be popularly elected as they are as a result of the 17th Amendment. And actually, Zell Miller is placing blame for many of the problems that are inherent today in the Senate. For example, the current impasse on confirming federal judges. And he's placing the blame for that impasse at the 17th Amendment. That if the senators, as was designed by our Founding Fathers, were answerable to the state legislators in their individual states that they came representing almost as ambassadors from their state capital to Washington, D.C., if that was the structure as it was before the 17th Amendment, such impasses would not take place. Actually, Zell Miller introduced S.J. Res. 35 in order to repeal the 17th Amendment, a very bold move on his part. And some of the things that he stated there, the problem with perception of, that the election of senators by state legislators might be more susceptible. To corruption by special interests, but actually, as Zell Miller points out, the opposite is true. The pressure of public opinion often guides what the senators choose to do, not as representing their state or representing their constituents, but representing the special interest groups, the lobbying groups that have their ear. George Mason University law professor Todd Zelitsky said, prior to the 17th Amendment, senators resisted delegating power to Washington in order to keep it at the state and local level. As a result, the long-term size of the federal government remained fairly stable during the pre-17th Amendment era. So the senators were functioning up until the 17th Amendment exactly as they were designed to function by our Founding Fathers, providing a check upon the growth of the powers of the federal government. They would not permit the federal government to take powers that did not belong to it, powers instead that belonged to the state. I like what Zell Miller said in his speech, quote, "The individuals are not so much at fault as the rotting and decaying foundation of what was no longer a republic." He said this on the Senate floor, "It's the system that stinks, and it's only going to get worse because that perfect balance our brilliant founding fathers put into place in 1787 no longer exists." Of course, he was referring to the change that took place in 1913 with the ratification of the 17th Amendment. 17th Amendment just changes one aspect. It says that the senators no longer are going to be appointed by the state legislators. Instead, they are to be elected by the people. So popular election puts a senator into power. Miller, the former two-term governor of Georgia, contends that the constitutional prescription for balancing the interests of large and small states and the power of state and federal governments was effectively destroyed when the 17th Amendment was ratified in 1913. I appreciate Zell Miller's boldness, and I pray that others would take up his cause now that he has retired. There are plenty of legal scholars looking at this issue that agree with what Zell Miller has said. For example, Ralph Rosen, in his book Federalism, the Supreme Court, and the 17th Amendment, makes essentially the same point in much more detail that Zell Miller made last year. The 17th Amendment, as we have seen with many of

weakening of the structure designed by our founding fathers, particularly the separation of powers. In essence, our federal government was designed to remain very small and very limited. As the founding fathers clearly said in the Federalist Papers, that the powers granted to the federal government were small and restricted and limited, the powers to the state governments were unrestricted and wide-ranging. People, if they were looking for answers and solutions to problems through the political process, before the destruction of our constitutional republic, would have turned to their state governments for those answers and for those solutions. Today, everyone turns and looks to the federal government, which is the reason why the federal government has grown to this leviathan beast that is so huge and monstrous nobody can even get a handle on the whole thing. And whenever you make a decision and you look at the results of that decision, it's the opposite results of what you anticipated, the wise person will say, you know, I ought to go back and revisit that decision. I ought to change that decision because the results are the opposite of what I expected. If we understand what our founding fathers planned and designed for us, and if we were just to read simply their statements about the design of why the Senate was to be appointed by the legislature, we would go back and revisit the 17th Amendment and change it. Actually, as Zell Miller proposes, that we would abolish the 17th Amendment. Now, many people believe that that's unconstitutional. After all, an amendment to the Constitution's been properly ratified by the states and so forth, and how can you possibly change it? Well, we have a clear example in the history of our nation that you can change an amendment. We'll talk about the 18th Amendment in a few sessions here, but we'll know that 18th Amendment, the amendment that brought prohibition, was undone. It was abolished. It was repealed by the 21st Amendment, establishing a precedent that just because an amendment to the Constitution has been made doesn't mean that amendment has an eternal existence. It can be repealed. It can be abolished. And so what Zell Miller was bringing before the Senate to dump the 17th Amendment is a constitutionally legitimate and legal procedure that can take place. If enough Americans and enough of their representatives in Washington, D.C. were to take up the call and follow Zell Miller's lead, we could repeal the 17th Amendment and we could do away with all the corruption. Think of this. No senator would have to campaign and raise large amounts of money. I understand the average Senate campaign runs into the multi-million dollars for anyone to even run a credible campaign for the Senate of the United States. Well, if they were appointed by their own state legislature, there was no need for gathering funds from all sorts of special interest groups, which we know ultimately wind up controlling the decisions made by that senator in session there in Washington, D.C. If they were directly representative again of the state legislatures, the state legislatures would be in control of what took place in the Senate. And what a boon this would be to each state in our union, because each state in our union would be able to basically tell the federal government, buzz off. You know, you're trying to send us an unfunded mandate about what we're to do with education, what we're to do with our roads, what we're to do with our environment or whatever it is. Buzz off, federal government. You have no business. This is state rights, state powers that you're talking about here, and we will not permit you to invade our turf, our territory, as sovereign states joined together in this confederacy of these United States. So I would encourage you to study what the 17th Amendment says, and particularly to study what Article 1 and the section that deals with the election of senators, Section 3 of the Constitution states, because there we see the design of our founding fathers was very wise and far-sighted. And obviously, what was decided there in the 20th century, not quite 100 years ago, 90-some years ago at this point, was unwise, and we need to repeal the 17th Amendment and undo the great damage that has been done to our constitutional republic as a result.

Today we're going to be looking at the 18th and the 21st Amendment, but the subsequent amendments to the Bill of Rights, primarily, with perhaps one exception to that at this point in time, but primarily are designed to actually expand the power of federal government, in a sense to take down that wall that our founding fathers created to limit the power of federal government and to keep federal government from becoming an all-powerful, centralized, tyrannical power. We studied in the past several sessions the tremendous and unfortunately unconstitutional type of changes that came across through the war between the states and the 13th, 14th, and 15th Amendment. And then we saw that the 16th Amendment, ratified in 1913, also 16th Amendment in 1913 and the 17th Amendment also in 1913, both expanded federal government beyond anything our founding fathers would have imagined. As the 18th Amendment was being ratified, actually what was taking place was a change in who had which powers. The 18th Amendment, interestingly enough, actually did recognize that our federal constitution did not permit the government to have a war on, in this case, a war on alcohol. We've had many wars since this war on alcohol was ratified with the 18th Amendment. There's been a war on poverty during the Great Society of LBJ, and then war on drugs, and now war on terror, and so on. But they understood at that point in the history of our nation that you couldn't just freely run over the Constitution. That if you're going to do something on the federal level that was patently unconstitutional, you had to amend the Constitution in order to do that. And this is an important point, because since this war on alcohol was ratified with the 18th Amendment, and then we'll see it was also repealed with the 21st Amendment, since that time, a change has taken place. And that change is that most Americans, not understanding the Constitution, not understanding the limits placed upon the federal government, have allowed the federal government, have allowed our officials, elected officials that represent us in Washington, D.C., to conduct a number of other wars, like the war on alcohol that was taking place through the 18th Amendment. And those wars are equally unconstitutional. The federal government does not have the power to declare a war on drugs or a war on poverty and those sort of things. And yet, this has been done freely and without any amending of the Constitution since that day, which tells us that since 1919, when the 18th Amendment was ratified, a change has happened in our nation that most people do not understand the Constitution, or if they do, they have chosen not to hold their elected officials in Washington, D.C. accountable to the terms of the Constitution, which would require a constitutional amendment to have a war on drugs or a war on poverty. Well, when you look at the details, the causes that led up to the 18th Amendment was a moral crusade that rightly was in churches and in homes and among communities as they sought to bring about a change of what they saw as out-of-control alcoholic problems in their society. And that was fine on a local level or on a state level, not on a federal level. This was not an area the federal government had any power or any right to be involved with. Again, that wall erected around what the federal government could do and could not do was very clear. To break that wall down, they had to bring about the 18th Amendment. So after 1 year of ratification, in other words, in 1920, the manufacture, sale, and transportation of intoxicating liquors within the United States and all territories subject to the jurisdiction thereof was prohibited. And this, as we're going to talk when we come back from the break, this brought about a great change in our land. In the 18th Amendment, the people of that day clearly understood that there was a change being proffered for our system of government. And there was enough people in both houses as well as in the states to actually pass this piece of legislation, and it became the 18th Amendment. Now, the 18th Amendment basically gave the federal government new police powers that had not yet been exercised. And those police powers began to be utilized against individuals in the states. The design of our founding fathers was that the police powers should be on the local level, the local sheriff in the county being the highest officer of the law for that county. And actually, on the books at least, that's still true in our day. The sheriff in any county is the highest law officer. And technically, for example, the
FBI cannot conduct an investigation or arrest anyone or do any police work in a particular county without the permission of the sheriff of that county. And that's still on the books today, but widely disregarded as the police powers of our federal government had been expanded enormously since that day. But it began there with the 18th Amendment. We now have federal agency, the ATF, which alcohol is one element of what they are now enforcing federal law, supposedly. In addition to that, the FBI, and of course with the changes that have just taken place in what was the bill supposed to bring greater security to us, it allowed the FBI to expand its powers into the areas that were just the domain of the CIA, and also allowed the CIA to expand itself on a national level, doing areas where formerly only the FBI would be operating. What we see taking place in our day is even a greater expansion of the federal police powers, which was against the design of our founding fathers. And so the 18th Amendment actually brought about a creation of

0: forth that all of this took place actually benefiting them, and so there's some question among historians whether there was really a serious attempt on the part of the government to shut down the entire trade of alcohol. This is Pastor David Whitney with Institute on the Constitution Radio. Our aim is to teach what the Founding Fathers' vision and what our Christian heritage is of these constitutional issues, so that Christians and non-Christians as well who understand what our Founding Fathers designed can take back this Constitution Republic from those who have taken power. 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

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Gather round! I'm here to give you anything you like. You want free college? Energy? Mortgages? Whatever you like! You have come to the right place. Why? 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
2: Last week, a nice lady knocked on my door and said she was from the Census Bureau and could she talk to me. Since I was talking on the cell phone at the time, I asked her to wait just a minute while I finished. After a moment, I greeted her at my front door and asked what she might want. She told me her name, let's call her Kathy, and she told me her job was to determine how many people had lived in this house on April 1st of this year. Because I didn't know what else she might want to ask or find out, I asked her to walk with me down the driveway so we could speak out in the public street, which she agreed to do. When we got to the street, she opened up what looked like about a 6-page document, which appeared to have many blank lines and spaces. What's all that, I asked. Oh, there's a lot of questions we're supposed to ask, Kathy answered very nicely, but a lot of people don't like answering them, she volunteered. Are they required to answer them, I asked. Kathy shrugged. I'm not really sure, she answered in a voice and manner which made me believe her. But this time I was thinking she seemed to be a very nice, honest, middle-aged mom who was just trying to make a few dollars by working part-time for the census. This impression was enforced by a glance at her car, parked at the end of my driveway, a well-worn, inexpensive domestic model which looked like it was about 8 or 9 years old, and also by the way she was dressed, which was decent, but not all that fancy. She seemed to read my mind as I was taking this in. I'm just trying to make some money to keep old Betsy going, she remarked as she pointed to the old car. Well, we're all just trying to get along these days, I commiserated. How long have you been working for the census, I was now curious. About a month now, she said. Did they give you training about the questions you would ask and about their purpose, I asked. A little bit, she answered shyly and a little awkwardly. Did they have you read the Constitution? No, they didn't. And I could tell she was now feeling a little more awkward. Have you ever read the Constitution of the United States? I asked as nicely as I could. Well, maybe a long time ago in school, she offered. Ma'am, you seem like a nice lady, and I mean you no offense, but can I ask, do you know what the Constitution says about the census, what its lawful purpose is? I think it has something to do with your congressman, she offered a little sheepishly. It was becoming more clear to me that she really was a nice and mannerly person, but was becoming somewhat embarrassed. Well, you're partly right, I said. There are really two purposes for the census. Every 10 years, the Constitution authorizes that the citizenry be counted so as to determine the appropriate apportionment of representatives in Congress, and also for the purpose of determining the proper amount of constitutional taxation. I then asked her if she was aware that the organization she works for regularly runs commercials urging people to reply to the census so that they and their communities will get their, quote, fair share of government handouts. I asked her to consider whether these commercials, obviously paid for by our tax dollars, were promoting a use for the census that was not authorized by the Constitution. Kathy offered the opinion that most of what happens in Washington, D.C. is corrupt, and these misstatements in the Census Bureau commercials seem to fit right into that pattern. We talked candidly and politely for a few more minutes, during which I offered the opinion that Kathy seemed like a nice and honest and decent person who was, regrettably, acting in a way that made her complicit in the government's lying and corruption. When she nodded her assent to this thought, I went so far as to suggest that she might consider resigning from an organization that she believed to be corrupt and perhaps find another line of work, more honest work, that she could do to keep old Betsy running. Kathy sighed wistfully and said that she would think about it, and I offered to pray for her. So what's your first official question for me, I asked after a pause. Well, would you tell me the number of people who lived here on April 1st of 2010? Sure, I said, and I told her the number. She wrote it down on the form. Anything else? Well, I guess that's all I need to know. All I should really ask, she said simply. God bless you, Kathy, I said, and started back up the drive. I am praying for Kathy and all the Kathys who are caught in a bind and faced with a tough decision. And I can appreciate how she feels. A number of years ago, after much soul-searching, I finally resigned from a position I held with the United States Department of Health and Human Services. You see, I read the Constitution, and I came to the conclusion that literally nothing that my job description called for was authorized by Article 1, Section 8 of that document. So I came face to face with the ugly thought that I was a part of a vast criminal conspiracy known as the Medicare program. I finally resigned.

valleys. You come to stand near the coming from the hills and looking at the elements of Raspberry Bay, and bringing in the news behind the news, the story behind the story. Hoping to convince you that reality is useless, scoffed at, and illusion is a useless thing. So the bound for survival of Western civilization is going to be reality, not only is the delusion that's going to determine what the future will bring. I have to remind you that reason is expressed here, not necessarily those of the owners, management staff, sponsors, the Supreme Civil Station. They're my views, and I'm sorry, as the person of the office. We love your, we welcome your calls, if not across America. 1-8-2-4-1-8-2-4-1-8-2-4-1-8-2-4-1-8-2-4-1-8-2-4-1-8-2-4-1-8-2-4-1-8-2-4-1-8-2-4-1-8-2-4-1-8-2-4-1-8-2-4-1-8-2-4-1-8-2-4-1-8-2-4-1-8-2-4-1-8-2-4-1-8-2-4-1-8-2-4-1-8-2-4-1-8-2-4-1-8-2-4-1-8-2-4-1-8-2-4-1-8-2-4-1-8-2-4-1-8-2-4-1-8-2-4-1-8-2-4-1-8-2-4-1-8-2-4-1-8-2-4-1-8-2-4-1-8-2-4-1-8-2-4-1-8-2-4-1-8-2-4-1-8-2-4-1-8-2-4-1-8-2-4-1-8-2-4-1-8-2-4-1-8-2-4-1-8-2-4-1-8-2-4-1-8-2-4-1-8-2-4-

0: 3 months, and then of course his ex-wife died a few months of that. Is that all coincidence? And Jim actually thought that there was a woman going out together because he was in the Crusades, didn't he? Wasn't he aware of the fact, or didn't he even say that maybe there would be CIA would come after him? Well, it was certainly a very, very strange situation, apparently, to him being so familiar. But listen,
1: normally,

0: some kind of a story that you are so aware of the fact that something seriously is going on, something strange is going on, and you're looking up there and you're saying, the sky just can't take me over the mic like that. Something is happening and it's not something that happens to you. And basically, so pick up the story tag.
1: Well, the circle of all the blood, the kids built up, he had noticed it. Edmund had noticed it about 1940.

Yeah.

0: This was the idea. If we could simply create this shale, because we have a made of something perhaps more atomic, like even aluminum and barium, and then spray that, and that this is really sort of a, almost like a Dr. Strange Love type of a proper experiment, isn't it? On the market, really out there for the world to see if it would work.
1: Oil for a while. But this organism is very easy to take. not be tested is no different than any of the fuel additives that they put on top of one.
0: Well, the thing is that there are all sorts of government reports and books that actually talk about this aerial spraying project, but they don't want the people to know that they feel the main media not intelligent to understand what the elite is doing. These are all being done in the name of science. But the question is, what are the long term implications? They're going to find out. When people start dying, they'll say, oh, shucks. Oh, well, that was a terrible thing. We're seeing rising rates of cancer, rates of disease. Neurological disease, and there are many, many reasons for it, but there's plenty of time to heavy metals. We're tired of any spray heavy metals into the stratosphere that's going to come down into your yard and into the air you've made.
1: Well, there are people out there who have children to follow the money. Look at the plastic disease, the kind of plastic that's being made, the light bulb. First thing is that you may not know this, but you're built up the executive market, the executive market that took down Orange County, that took down Enron. One of the derivatives is a better derivative that it may change 1 degree on a sober day. And the electrical supplier that we put.
0: Project, and of course it is a program of, let's say, heat ionosphere, for several days before taking one of them to talk about it last time. And, you know, they didn't want to be kissing up the Ionosphere, the Ionosphere. Why would anybody want to hit the Ionosphere and spend countless billions of dollars doing that unless they have some purpose in mind to destroy the soul?
1: Okay. I
0: mean, statement.
1: Yeah, I think so. The military never want the enemy to know what we're doing. And one way to prevent the enemy from knowing what they got, if you don't tell our guys either. That's the way the American people found out about the stealth aircraft program. And it's really part of blurting it out.
0: Because they kept the bomb totally secret until the bomb was dropped out of the ship. So they do not want the American people to know, ostensibly. They don't want the enemy to know, but then maybe somebody can feel that the real enemy is not. You see, is it the American people? The elite really have all these sorts of secrets. They have all these sorts of secret weapons. We can talk about this at some other time. But this is really an amazing thing. It's called HARP. And of course, how much did they spend on it? Do you have any idea?

0: Rogers Jam back here at Radio Liberty. Our guest this evening, of course, is Jerry Smith, and we're talking about the chemtrails. Are there any hazards to the American people from this area spraying? Of course, we know that, some places they use aluminum and barium, and other places, actually, one of our listeners who's done a lot of research on this, Amy, I think is her name, she talked about titanium. We're actually spraying titanium. Why would they spray something like titanium? A very fine titanium dust. Have you ever run into that?
1: One of the leading researchers is Clifford Conacon, and Clifford Conacon has an immense site, one of the thousands of pages of site, and he has lists he has actually done lab work. He's actually collected samples and has the samples run through labs and have attempted to analyze what's in them. And some of the very strange things that he's done, including human red blood cells.
0: Now, why would you be spraying human red blood cells unless we're trying to create some sort of an abnormal laser response on people or sensitize them or what's the rationale for that?
1: Is that what you have an idea? Well, I believe what I've run into seems to be transgenic or biochemical warfare it's a guessing game, and when you have a guessing game, you usually get one answer and a whole lot of wrong answers. And so what comes out of that is that we see in the sky something that doesn't feel right, and in trying to research this thing, we have found that there are some very tantalizing bits of fact and a whole lot of opinion. And so I have tried to sort this out, and again, I'm working on a book on the subject, and at my website, jerryesmith.com, if you're listening, click on book, or then click on ongoing research, that will give them links to the 50 top articles that I've found that clear this up and answer these questions. And this is a technical behind these things. There are a couple of researchers out there who have really done some great work, like Amy Worthington or Dr. Mike Campbell. I didn't guess my way through this thing. I'm now convinced that there are literally thousands of different programs running that each have, each one individually may not be a problem, but collectively.
0: Hold that thought for just a moment, Jerry. Well, this is Dr. Stan back here at Radio Liberty, and of course we're talking about chemtrails, we're talking about the heart, we're talking about really what's going on, and Jerry is saying, well, not one project, but a number of projects, each one may not, of course, make much in the way of sense, but collectively, what are all these chemtrails really about?
1: Well, I can tell you what the apparent downside would be, that if the lab work is correct, if what we're seeing is indeed happening, if the patents that we came from are actually being used, that we are creating, we are changing the electrical conductivity of the soil. But by changing the electrical conductivity of the soil, modern God-made plants are not doing it well. However, the transgenics are being designed to live in more electrified soil and are doing very well. This again is why that's part of the money. Who's making money out of this thing? This is a way for Monsanto and the other transgenic people to wipe out regular heritage foods and replace them with their dragon foods.
0: And of course, anybody who controls the food controls the society.
1: Exactly. You know, and there is unfortunately a belief among the liberal intelligentsia that there are just too damn many humans on this planet. Jacques Cousteau said 350,000 people have to be eliminated a day in order to meet the UN target of 3 billion people on the planet.
0: Where did they say that?
1: UNESCO publication in 1991.
0: UNESCO came in November 1991, end of August. There's a one that challenged what Jerry is saying. You just give us a call at 1-800-544-8527. We have a variety of both English or French, if you prefer. Now, what Jerry is saying is that

0: some of the people, you know, the technology can be demand. Some of the efforts to do that are beginning to do could alleviate global warming, could improve world communication. On the other hand, the cleft or dampening in the atmosphere could leave us on a brain gain or early gain.
1: Why would they use titanium, you know, dust of titanium? Is this more reflective, or does this have toxic effects? I've never heard of anything of that sort.
0: Well, I don't know about titanium specifically. That is to say, I do remember reading it in my research, but that was probably about 4 or 5 months ago, and the carbon retained little different specific things, but

0: ability to bond with water, which will increase our cloud seeding.
1: I like the thing that they'll be actually spraying or some sort of bacteria solution up there.
0: Exactly. You know, we have a one situation where in one of the major subjects that I deal with in my book, Clark, the Ultimate Weapon of the Conspiracy, is I keep asking the question, is there some fundamental flaw in how we fund and conduct science? Because we have science being done by and for the highest bidder. Whoever can write the check gets the science. And who writes the check? I mean, who has the money? The government? And the government is just a machine, it's just a career. Somebody runs the government, and who runs the government? They're ruling the elite. And what do the ruling elite want to accomplish? They want to make more money, they want to stay in power, and they want to get rid of the excess disobedience.
1: I think that is one of the hardest things for people to accept. First of all, that there's a ruling elite. And if you go back and read Bertrand Russell's book, The Impact of Science on Society, back in 1953, he talks about the elite and the fact that they would want to eliminate large numbers of people. Well, certainly Jerry's already talked about that. I believe it is part of the genocide program that's taking place today. As you see cancer increasing, as you see new diseases coming along, as you see an AIDS epidemic and all sorts, we just can't figure out, how to stop that. We can stop any other disease, but we can't stop this one. Do any of these things bother you at all? We see so many women having hysterectomies. The person with a much simpler procedure, but say they do the trick. We find men that are abusing their sexual powers, and of course, we can get into that and the effect of fluoride on the testosterone level in men, but of course, you're never going to see that discussed in life. Well, it's good that Jim was calling us from Santa Cruz. Hi, Jim.
2: Hi, Dr. Stan.
1: How are you doing?
2: I'm good. Greetings to you, Jeff. I wanted to ask a question in regard to another possible scenario as to why they may be spraying the sky. And you know, this has to do with the issue of the climate of the Earth's magnetic field and, you know, the increasing levels of ultraviolet light that are coming through and other, cosmic, damaging cosmic rays that are coming through. And I was wondering if quite possibly the reason they're spraying and the reason that they're not talking about it is because they're experimenting with ways perhaps to obstruct the flow of ultraviolet light. Pockets of money, billions of dollars, by having cold winters and hot summers. The global warming look for the multinationals. Another thing the multinationals are doing is that there's the banking food. And if you can wipe out forage crops, you have one, the immediate benefit of you sell your genetically modified, and two, you also have the ability to turn off food to those people you don't want it to be easy to eat anymore.
1: I think, Jim, the truth of the matter is we don't know. We can have a lot of ideas and may know some of what they say, but is anything they say true? Well, certainly the message that the military is putting out to the people in the military is they're using this to vaccinate us to protect us from some horrible disease. I don't believe that for 1 minute.
0: The problem with aerosol spraying is if you want to spray your crop, to kill a bug on your plant. Have you ever watched the cross-sector plane? The plane is right down on the deck.

0: came in with Green Bay, but the Florida circumnavigated the board, I think, five times. So when you're looking at what's going on up there, it's really high up there cannot be specifically directed at a down here target. And there are some exceptions to that, which I'd like to get into. And yet, the thing with Tesla had worked out what he calls his big eye for surveillance. And it's one of the things I'm working on in this new book. And I'm still trying to get my wits around this technology. But apparently, at the lower atmosphere, by injecting it energy into it, you can create artificial auroras. You can create plasmas in the atmosphere, which can be used for a number of things, including surveillance. There's the blue wall radar technology, which is the heart of Tempest. And I believe that they have figured out a way to bounce this off of these earlier plasmas so they can target a building or a person or Tempest through our radar eavesdropping.
1: Amazing technology. Anything else you want to ask, Jim?
0: That's right.
1: Yeah, great. Well, thank you. Let's go to Jeannie, who's calling in from Los Angeles. Hi, Jeannie.
2: Good. I wanted to ask Jeremy, about a year ago, I was traveling down the center of San Joaquin Valley in California, and this is where we grew most of our food. And I looked up in the sky, and then I saw these parallel skying in the high sky, but there was such a massive part of the sky was like rainbow colors.
0: One
2: asked Jeremy, what creates these rainbow colors?
0: The rainbows have actually been around for quite a while. They were first noticed by sailors at sea back 30, 40 years ago, and they're called oil bones by the sailors, who believe that they are partially burned hydrocarbons in the atmosphere. What we're looking at is that it's literally the rainbow. It is as if the refraction of sunlight as goes through a prism, and you're looking through billions of tiny prisms of ice crystals. And the ice crystals are acting like prisms and breaking the light down so that you get the rainbow effect. This is a very odd rainbow because it's being colored or discolored or created by the things that are in the clouds.
1: Is it in a blue form or is it mainly just sitting in the clouds and have the various colors? Because a rainbow, of course, you see the rainbow here. But this is not an okay, so
0: I see these all the time. If you have polarized glasses, if you have polarized sunglasses, they're very good. You can anybody who wears polarized sunglasses can look at a cloud and see these things, and some days they're more visible than others.
2: Yeah, well, they're not in the green. Like I was just in Hawaii, where you have beautiful arched rainbows. But this covered a massive part of the sky, and it was straight across.
1: Right.
2: So I've never seen that before. So I was just curious if
1: this
2: early
1: substance that's really what Jerry was describing for you. Yeah.
2: Anything else, Jenny? That's it.
1: All right, thank you. Well, there are lots of strange things out there. But I think the first thing, the most important thing, is to convince people that these are real, the government has this program. It's described, and of course, you go to Jerry's website, jerryesmith.com, and I don't know.
0: JerryEsmith.com. I have two major sections, actually I have three major sections in the website that would be of interest to your readers. One is I have a newsletter. I have 55 issues of the newsletter that are archived on the site, and I have a lot of central articles in that issue of the newsletter. I also have a links library. I have links to more than 1,500 of the most important websites on the internet. And my link library is broken up into 12 pages around specific subjects. And so one page is about health, and the whole page has links to about 15 of the main websites that deal with chemtrails, like Clipper Chemicon. And then I have my ongoing research page, which is, I have a section called Book, which is about the books I've written, and I'm in the process of writing. And so if you click on Books and then click on Ongoing Research, you'll find what I am currently researching and what I have found. And that has about 50 of the best articles on chemtrails and about 100 articles on health. So anybody who wants to follow up on what's currently going on with health, can go to JerryEsmith.com, click on Books, click on Ongoing Research, and get all the most up-to-date opinion on health.
1: Okay, well, I think it's really so vitally important that people get interested. And of course, this is a subject that you can talk to people on, they can Skype at you initially. They will even show them the reference to the government reports, to the patents that are out there, to the books that are written talking about how they are going to, of course, create these in the spaniel's brain. And whether you believe, as they say, you know, that they're out there trying to stop global warming, or whether you believe it's something else, which I do. I think that it's important that now we can verify from government's own records that they actually have these programs for growth, certainly for aerial spraying. And then the question comes up, is there any other agenda? Is there a definite program to mislead the American people? Right now we've got Tim on the line from Indianapolis. Tim, just hang on for a moment, we'll be right with you, and then we'll wrap up this evening's program here at Radio Liberty. Well, this is Dr. Stan. Tim, did you have a quick question for our guest? We're just about out of time.
3: Well, I wanted to comment on the West Nile virus. Here in Indiana, last summer, every other day, we heard on the 6 o'clock news about birds being found infected with West Nile virus. I thought birds migrated from north to south.
1: They do, but of course there's something very strange about this whole thing, Tim, because it didn't exist in the United States until 1999. And immediately when it came here, the CIA said, we think Saddam Hussein did it.
3: Mm-hmm.
1: And why would they bring up something like that? Well, I'll tell you what, I think if the first cases started in the New York area, which is not too far from Plum Island, right across from Lyme, Connecticut, where the first cases of Lyme came from, and on Plum Island, they have a lab called 257. We actually have a book on it. And they were doing a lot of experimenting. Do you have any thoughts at all on this, Jerry?
0: You pretty much covered it. As best I can tell, West Nile virus is a wide open air test of how to do that and how they respond to being done. The government has done open air tests on biological since the 1950s, and I think West Nile is just another one in a long, nasty chain.
1: If you think that sounds incredible, I think my newsletter, I believe it's July, August of last year, maybe June, July, August, somewhere in there, we have an extensive background on all the new diseases they've created to do us in with. Anything else, Tim?
3: No, I appreciate it. Thank you.
1: All right, thanks so much. And of course, Tim's point, birds are going north to south, they don't go east to west, so why is it spreading across the country? Well, I think it was planned that way. I hate to say that, but there really are evil and wicked people out there. Jerry, we're about out of time. What are your parting thoughts with our listeners tonight?
0: Fight the future. We need to be active. The stuff in the air and our water makes us inactive. We need to get off of Prozac and off of fluoride, and maybe even get some breathing apparatuses. But we need to become active. In any way, about anything, you just pick something and get active about it, because there's an awful lot of friends that we're being attacked on.
1: We're being attacked on every side, as I think it was General Chester Pulley said to his officers when the communists had come across the Yellow River and attacked his 1st Marine Division up there on the Chosin Reservoir. We can shoot in any direction and hit him. We've got them right where we want them. They were completely surrounded. And that's where we are today. Jerry, thank you so much. I hope you'll be a guest on some of our other programs.
0: My pleasure, Alex. I hope that we'll be back.
1: Good day. Bye-bye. Well, this is Dr. Stan back here at Radio Liberty, and of course, if you're out there in the listening audience, some people are going to say, well, why, this is crazy talk. These things couldn't be going on. Like, there couldn't be a government program of alien spraying, and it would be even be possibly harmful to us.
0: Certainly.
1: Wouldn't harm us, would it? And I would suggest to you, if you believe that, you need to get the Rockefeller Committee before it's available through Radio Liberty. It's rather inexpensive. You can get it. Came out of the Veterans Commission committee hearings back in 1994 under the name of Senator J. Rockefeller. That's why we call it the Rockefeller Report, but it was really a Veterans Administration report. And if you want to know about the background of the experiments that have been done on the American people, if you'd like to know about the Gulf War and all this, or why 40% of the wives of sick Gulf War veterans, why 40% of the wives are ill, you need to get this report completed. You need to begin to understand that we're dealing with organized evil on a scale never before, and it is going to affect everybody in the listening audience. I think we have a 4-tape set on chemtrails. We have a 4-tape set on water fluoridation. We have a 4-tape set on rookery. We have a 4-tape set on aspartame. And of course, we have a book called Excitotoxin, The Taste That Kills. And the fact that the excitotoxin, the aspartame, the NutraSweet, is designed to create brain tumors, and they know it produces convulsions. They know it produces damage to the brain, so that we have an epidemic of obesity. They know all of these things. They just don't want you to know it. So, and then of course, why do we have so much cancer today? And that's one of the questions we ask of our 4-tape set. Why do we have so much cancer? Or is there really a war on cancer, I think is the title. Is there really a war on drugs? We have, of course, a wonderful 4-tape set. If you've never heard it, it's called The New Order of the

one interview that I did. A vitally important subject that which we suggest you get, you listen to, and then you help us to disseminate. That's the New Order of the Barbarians and Percy's. That interviews were done by Randy Engel. Three of them were. One is my own interview because I wanted to make sure that I was convinced that this was a true story before I put it out. And I think it is. In fact, just 3 months after Dr. Dunnigan heard this story, Dr. MacArthur went before the House Appropriations Committee, and we'll be glad to send you the documentation on this. The House Appropriations Committee for Military Cannabis had asked for $10 million to create a new disease from which there'd be no immune response, and another disease, of course, that would simply incapacitate people. And then, of course, he said, well, of course, there's some people who say we didn't do this because it's a new form of mass killing, but we want $10 million so we can create this disease. And 6 years later, we saw the first cases of AIDS, and shortly after that, we saw the new disease, entirely new disease, called chronic fatigue syndrome with fibromyalgia, another variant of this. Could it be that there be something this possible? Well, you need, of course, to get our information. You will be glad to send you free of charge that government testimony by Dr. MacArthur before the House Appropriations Committee. We hope you want to get the videos we've talked about. 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Pray for our leaders and our ministers. But please remember to pray for Radio Liberty, for our provision and protection, and so until tomorrow. At the same time, may the Lord be with you.

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1: Well, this is Dr. Stan here at Radio Liberty, coming to you from the hills overlooking beautiful and picturesque Monterey Bay and bringing you the news behind the news, the story behind the story, hoping to convince you that reality is usually scoffed at, illusion is usually king. But in the battle for survival of Western civilization, it's going to be reality, not illusion or delusion, that's going to determine what the future will bring. For the next hour, we're going to be talking to Mr. Gerald Celente, who's written a great deal and has been appeared a number of times on our major programs across America, giving his impression of what's going on today in the financial world and what the future hopes, and certainly he'll be telling us that, and of course we can refer you to his website. But Mr. Celente, thank you so very much for being with us.
2: Oh, my pleasure. Thank you for having me.
1: Why don't you just pick up the story and tell our listeners, you had predicted that we were going to have this financial crisis, but then you feel there's going to be a lot of other problems, so I'm just going to be quiet and let you talk.
2: Well, we have a publication, the Trends Journal, and in 2007, we took out the domain name, the Panic of 08. We were so confident that there would be an economic 9/11 in 08 that we went ahead and did that, because what we're leading up to is really the greatest depression, and it's going underway right now as we're speaking. The collapse of 09 is happening before our eyes. As we know, the stock market, looking at gold prices now moving toward $1,000 an ounce, and there's really very little in the future trends. So when you look at the current events and you see companies like Macy's, for example, showing sales off 60%. You look at other places, Target, which used to be one of the premier retailers, off 41%. You know, these are real numbers, and they're Depression-era level numbers, these kind of fall-offs. The significance of this is that in 2008, for example, we saw Circuit City, Stephen Barry's, Sharper Image, linens and things, etc., go belly up. And then we saw all of these store closings, you know, whether they're Starbucks, Home Depots, Office Depots. The question becomes, who is going to rent all of this vacant retail space? And the answer is no one. And then you look at the commercial sector with offices. We saw, Merrill Lynch, Bear Stearns, Wachovia, Washington Mutual, one after another go into deep despair. Who's going to rent all of that empty office space from the downsizing and companies like Lehman that went out of business? The answer is no one. We're going to have a glut of commercial real estate, and commercial real estate is much more highly leveraged than the home sector. So this is going to be the next shoe that drops, and when it lands, it's going to be loud and ugly, because this stuff is really leveraged, there's no one to rent, and it's going to cause a severe economic depression that there's no

0: year, I should say, in 2007. He was anticipating the collapse of 2008. And of course, now we're into 2009 and things are going from bad to worse. And as he points out, certainly, you know, Macy's sales are down 60%, Target sales are down 41%. We're not only having a housing crisis, but a commercial property crisis. And certainly, you know, production, our manufacturing is down, imports are down, our exports are down. So, and of course, there's simply trying to solve the problem by printing more money. And as Mr. Salenti points out, you can't spend your way out with money that you don't have. And if you print money, you end up, of course, destroying the value of what you have. So you've actually made some predictions about civil unrest in our country that were very disquieting. Do you still hold to this idea that we are going to see civil unrest in America?
1: Well, once again, current events form future trends. And Americans are very naive if they think that that's the kind of thing that only happens in Iceland or Latvia or Lithuania or UK or in Ireland. Well, 150,000 people took to the streets in Ireland this past week. They've overthrown the Icelandic government in revolution. I mean, if you want a more docile place than that on the planet, you know, I'm originally a Bronx boy, and my saying is that when people lose everything, and there's nothing left to lose, they lose it.

0: ignorant, unemployable. They're taking drugs that we've never heard of before, whether it's hillbilly heroin or you name it, and they have nothing to lose, and they've lost everything. You're going to see violence? You bet. And we're also going to see revolutions. Taxpayer revolutions are going to lead it. I mean, can you imagine these imbecile politicians raising taxes as median income is down below 1999 levels? And you tell me the common sense of this. Every year my property taxes go up.
1: Hold that thought for just a moment here. As we bring other stations back on board, our guest is Gerald Celente. And Gerald is talking about civil unrest. He's talking about revolutionary action on the part of people who are totally frustrated. Of course, President Obama said, why, of course, the tax increase is only for those, you know, making over $250,000 a year. And if you believe that, why, of course, I'd love to sell you the bridge we keep here in my backyard, because you know, there's the people who make over $250,000 a year, they're not going to be able to, there's not enough of them around, you know, to solve the problem we have. They're going to, it's like the alternative income tax, you know, that was put out. That was just for the very wealthy. It was a tax for the very wealthy. I mean, after all, why shouldn't the wealthy pay more than the rest of us? And then the next thing you know, why are we all getting stuck with the alternative income tax? That was the way it was always intended. I think they're going to have to raise the taxes on just about everybody down the line, don't you, Gerald?
0: Well, they are, they're doing it across the board, whether it's property taxes going up. I mean, again, tell me the logic of this. Every year my property taxes kept going up because my real estate values kept going up. Okay, now they're down 18% on the year. How about lowering my taxes 18%? Oh, no, you live in New York. We're going to raise them 7%. Oh, and by the way, when you get a haircut, there's a tax more on that, too. And when you get in a cab, a bigger tax on that. Oh, you want to have a beer? More tax on that. You're going to go over the bridge? Oh, a bigger tax on that. These hassle taxes, there's going to be a revolution in this country. And if people can't see it, they're blind. And if they're hoping that there's going to be a savior or messiah to bail them out, they're really, you know, living in delusion. Because there's no one there to help you. You have to help yourself. And what's the only thing that we

0: designed, they were manufactured, they were marketed, and they were serviced. It was a productive capacity. We need a productive capacity. So it could come in the form possibly of an alternative energy, but not this biofuel ripoff or wind or solar or geothermal, which are, you know, they're not cost effective for what they're doing. It has to be something much greater, like a zero point energy, charge clusters, hydrino power, something really revolutionary. In the absence of a productive capacity, the steps that are now being taken by Pelosi, Frank, Bonner, Bond, Shelby, you go across the list, Republicans and Democrats, the only people they're missing in the mix are Laurel and Hardy and Abbott and Costello. There's not one thing that Congress could point to and say to the people, wow, we really did a good job. Look what we've accomplished. The only thing they accomplish is living a cushy life by getting themselves reelected each year. So if people think that the government is going to save the day, they're mistaken. The Titanic is sinking. There are lifeboats are there, but they're only for the wealthy. The rest of the people, they're called now, they're called the too big to saves. Back then they were called the too rich to drowns. So we're going to see the too small to saves get locked into steerage as the too big to fails are bailed out.
1: And I don't know why anything should be too big to fail. These are the people who brought this whole cascade of debts upon us. These are the people who are bundling the fallacious, the predatory loans.

0: bonds and selling them throughout the world and guaranteeing them and get them rated AAA. I mean, these people should be held responsible for what I believe was fraudulent sales that are pushing with the greatest fraud of modern times. And yet we say, you're too big to fail. Why doesn't anybody ever bring that out, Joan?
1: Well, you know, we do. It's in our trends journals. And this is the thing. I mean, you said it perfectly. Let's take one example. Citigroup. I mean, yeah, it almost costs as much to use a Citigroup ATM machine. Oh, these lovely people with their Visa Citigroup cards that charge you, you know, like up to 30% interest if you're 6 minutes late on your account. These wonderful people. Put together by Sandy Weill, former CEO of Travelers Insurance. He had a dream. He was going to create a one-stop financial supermarket where everybody could go and do business with Citigroup. He merged with Citibank and bought out Smith Barney and created this giant firm, and the media elevated Sandy Weill to genius status. How about calling him a greedy little pig that he had to put everybody else out of business so they could become clerks for him so he could get his billions of dollars? This is the Sandy Weill that took his family on a Christmas vacation to Mexico after we've given them billions and billions of dollars, countless billions, with a Citigroup jet that cost $100,000 for a week-long vacation. These are the people that we're bailing out. Is there anything wrong with America? Will people be surprised when other people commit crimes, when they see the kind of criminal activity that's going on from the top down to the bottom? They're saying to themselves, why not me? They're ripping us off. Let me rip somebody off. So we're losing the morality of this country.
0: Well, of course, I think we've already given them $40 or $50 billion, and we promised to actually do simply bail them out for another couple of, I think, what is it, close to 300
1: billion? Yeah, 300 and something billion in promissory bailout.
0: So why should we be bailing out Citigroup? I mean, just because they say they're too big to fail, I don't believe they are. I think we'd be better off without them. Because
1: of course they would be. Let them fail. What is, unless they're, I know that their mother's not better than mine. I can't speak for anybody else out there. I mean, who came up with this nonsense, too big to fail? It's the arrogance of, Wall Street has taken over Washington. We did a piece in the Trends Journal back in September when this whole TARP baloney started, you know. And that was the headline, D.C. heist, Wall Street hijacks Washington. It's the same people. They've just changed positions. They just put this guy from Quadrangle Leverage Buyout Firm as an assistant to the Treasury Secretary now. I mean, it's one. It's the same club. They've just moved location.
0: I think that's very true, especially Timothy Geithner, formerly the president of the Federal Reserve Bank of New York, who worked with Paulson, Henry Paulson, and Ben Bernanke, you know, as this little clique, you know, creating the problem, and now they've made him the Secretary of the Treasury, and he's supposed to solve the problem that he created, and I don't think he has any idea what to do.
1: Well, exactly. I mean, isn't that what's called insanity? When the same people that keep making the same mistakes over and over again and you expect a different result? I mean, this is insanity. And as you point out, you know, Geithner's also part of that Robert Rubin crew, who also was a Citigroup, you know, one of these guys that walked away with $150 million. And Geithner, of course, and Rubin and Summers, the other one from the Clinton team that's now Obama's chief economic advisor, you know, these are the people that dismantled the Glass-Steagall Act, the banking act that was put in place following the Great Depression, so that the banks couldn't become the banksters and get in the brokerage business and in the insurance business. You know, as I said, you know, how about, you know, I'm of Italian descent. I've heard enough mafia stories for the rest of my life. You know, Tony Big Nose Pagano. How about Sandy Greedy Pig Weill? Or what's that other guy? Ken Money Grubbing Lewis from Bank of America. They're robbing the people blind. And the people, you know, they want to hope that somebody's going to save them. They're not. They're only going to rob them more.
0: Well, I'm really primarily concerned right now about the stability of our currency. Right now, the currency looks pretty good. You know, people all throughout the world are investing here in the United States because they don't know what to do with their money. Everybody throughout the world is frightened to death. But, you know, down the line, as the American government prints more and more and more and more and more money, one of these days, why, the value of our currency is going to go like it did in Zimbabwe, it looks to me.
1: Well, that's why we have been forecasting gold. Our first forecast was of gold. We picked the bottom at $275 an ounce in December of 2001. We said that was the bottom. And now what we're saying is that gold 2000, you can't print money based on nothing. And again, the other aspect of this that's really frightening is that the rest of the world is looking to the United States to save the day.
0: Well, I don't think the United States is going to save the day. I'm not sure who is going to save the United States. This is the problem, because I just don't see the leadership out there other than Ron Paul, who seems to say a few things that make pretty good common sense. Why, most of the other people just figure out how we're going to spend our way out of the problem that we got from too much spending.
1: Exactly. You know, and again, you know, you need a productive capacity. You can't, you know, just print your way out of this. This is insanity. You know, people say, are we becoming, you know, a socialistic country? This isn't socialism. Government capitalism is called fascism. And that's what's going on here.
0: Well, I certainly agree with you. So what are your suggestions? Now, you're suggesting primarily we're going to have to look after ourselves and just try to survive this coming crisis. Is that, would that be a fair estimate?
1: Depression-era self-defense.
0: All right, fine. And, Chris, are you going to suggest gold, silver? Are you going to suggest gold stocks, silver stocks, foreign investments? Well, when we get back here, I will let you cover these things. But I think a lot of people, you know, are just sitting and they're afraid to do anything, like the deer in the headlights. And they've got their money in the stock market or in their pension fund. They're waiting for it to come back again. And, well, you don't really think it's going to come back, do you?
1: Not at all.
0: All right. Our guest is Gerald Celente, and we'll give you when we get back here, why, well, I'll let you know how to get his information. I mean, I've seen him a number of times on video, and he's excellent. Well, Gerald, certainly you're talking about the investments and being self-defense, but certainly what should people be doing with their money today? Most people are putting the money in T-bills. Is that a good investment?
1: Well, we don't believe in the dollar, you know, basically, and we think if they continue to do what they're doing, they're going to devalue it. We don't give financial advice, but I wouldn't put any of my money in it. The only investments I make are in gold.
0: All right.
1: And that's the only thing that I trust. I leave very little money in the bank. We only have our operating expenses for the Trends Research Institute in the bank, and the rest of the money we keep taking out. We don't trust it in there, and we keep buying gold.
0: All right. What about silver? Is that a valid investment?
1: I'm not well schooled enough in silver. And by the way, I've been buying gold since 1978. And I've been following it since then. So I'm really not a silver expert, but I believe from everything that I do know about it that it's a solid investment. But I like gold better because of, you know, the luster of gold and you know, its importance throughout civilization as a monetary exchange.
0: Oh, and of course, the thing is that, you know, if society begins to break down, and having read some of your suggestions, you're suggesting that we're actually going to see the breakdown in the structure of society. That's a frightening thing to contemplate.
1: Well, it is frightening, but it's very real. You know, we're looking at, this is more than an economic meltdown. The entire global financial system is melting down. Again, current events form future trends. Look what's going on. Latvia, Lithuania, Poland, Hungary, Ireland, Iceland. I mean, you name the Spain. You know, you name the country. You know, protests in France. You know, wait till Latin America is going to erupt. Look what's going on in Mexico. My God, you can't even get the police force. Nobody wants to join it anymore because they're going to end up with a bullet in their head. You know, with the narco gangs and on and on. So we're going to start seeing the same kind of thing happen in this country. because this is a very different country than it was during the Great Depression. You know, and most people

0: of ignorant kids, their minds blown on drugs we've never even heard of before, you know, hillbilly heroin, you name it, a whole list of things. And now they're out of their mind and they have nothing to lose. Yeah, it's going to be really ugly. Look at crime with the gangs. You're going to start seeing gangs. They're going to look like armies. And in these rural places, they're going to move away from the cities. They'll take over small outposts. Yeah, and then there'll be house invasions. These are real things. They're going to happen. Look, they've just changed the entire structure of our country through the beginning with with Clinton, accelerated under Bush, and now this with Obama carrying on the Bush programs of these bailouts when Bush is leaving office, he has the gall to say that he's chucked free market capitalism? I mean, who is this guy?
1: We'll be back in just a moment. Well, this is Dr. Stan. My guest is Gerald Celente, and he was just saying that when George Bush, you know, left office, he made some remark about, well, he was going to embrace socialism to save the free enterprise system. Some ridiculous statement such as that, but I don't know why we should be surprised. George Bush gave us the largest socialist changes in this country we've ever had, including, of course, the Medicare drug bill, the No Child Left Behind policy, and, of course, Judge Bush talked about this free enterprise, and he didn't believe it at all. He gave us the biggest deficits, federal trade deficits, and federal deficits we've ever seen. Well, Mr. Celente, of course, his basic theme is people are going to have to begin thinking about how to survive as the very structure of our society begins to

0: past in 2008, and they could see what we're forecasting now, and it's a quarterly, and we'll be coming out with a new edition within the month.
1: I was rather surprised when I heard that Zygmunt Brzezinski on television the other day simply talking about, you know, the coming class warfare, and really almost inferring there's going to be a breakdown in society. It almost sounds like he'd been reading your publication.
0: Well, a lot of people have, actually, and a lot of people are saying now what we've been saying. And if you put my name in YouTube, Celente, C-E-L-E-N-T-E, and you'll see me on whether it's Fox, Russia Today, a number of different media, that we've been forecasting this a long time ago, that there would be this class warfare in this country. So they're just getting on board with it.
1: Well, I think it's important that somebody is out there leading the way, trying to get people to think, because I agree with you totally, Gerald. I think that we are in for the worst times we've ever seen. I'm old enough so I can remember the Great Depression, and I'm not many people that do remember it. But, of course, I can remember as a young boy, you know, seeing the people coming to the door just begging for a sandwich, just for something to eat. So, you know, fortunately, we probably won't have that here for a time. But, you know, my concern is that...
0: Well, I can tell you, we already have it where I am. We're having people come into our building looking for jobs on a steady basis. And one guy, you know, we had some deposit bottles, and he just ran up and grabbed them and ran away with them. People are very desperate. They're either one job away from losing everything, or they have lost everything. And you look at the faces of these people, these aren't people that had been homeless before. And we're seeing it with the reports we're getting back from soup kitchens and across the board, families coming in that never were on the dole before. They just cannot find work anywhere. And by the way, that's another issue to look at. We're going to see unemployment that's going to be as high as it was during the Great Depression.
1: I'm sure you're right, and right now, of course, I think they're lying about the figures. I think they say that 7.8%, but even I think Ben Bernanke's talking about maybe going up to 9%, and of course, that'll simply be a cover for the real degree of what's going on. So suddenly, you know, we can't generate jobs. I mean, what they should have done with their supplement bill was just massive tax cuts to encourage people, you know, to begin to be productive and to spend money and to invest money with the idea of making money. But suddenly raising taxes and, of course, spending a lot of money on government is not how we're going to get out of this problem.
0: Oh, absolutely. You're 100% right. And this thing, well, the reason they won't...

0: to get reelected. So that's what's going on over here. That's why they're not cutting taxes, because cutting taxes means cutting government jobs. We got this guy in New York over here, this Patterson. You know, they're talking about cutting like 400 or 500 jobs. What, are you kidding? I mean, is it 400 or 500 jobs? That's nothing.
1: I know. Well, I think we're in real trouble. Of course, I live in California. And
0: oh, yeah.
1: I think if we got up to this $42 billion deficit, of course, fortunately, why, the federal government's going to give us all this free money. But nobody ever asks where the free money is going to come from. And they're going to just start shoveling it out as rapidly as they can. I think you'll even get some of it in New York. Fortunately, a few of the states are saying they're not going to take it. But, you know, that's sort of like, you know, just setting yourself on fire, you know. As long as it's there, why not take it? And on the other hand, it's philosophically wrong. Well, would you be able to stay with us? You're going to have to leave.
0: I could stay with you a little while longer.
1: All right, fine. Well, we'd love to have you with us. Our guest is Gerald Celentian. We'll be back in just a moment here at Radio Liberty.

0: Well, this is Dr. Stan. I guess it's Gerald Celente. And Gerald, you let me know when you've got to take off. What do you think about General Motors? Shouldn't they be told, well, if we don't, you know, don't bail out General Motors and give them another $10, $15, $20 billion, why, there are going to be a lot of people out of work. You know, they're just going to have to go into bankruptcy. And of course, then, of course, the whole automotive industry will collapse, and we ought to have an automotive industry. And how do you respond when people say, well, we've got to do something?
1: Well, you know, there's a wonderful quote attributed to Christ that I can heal the sick, and I can make the blind see and the lame walk. I could even raise the dead, but I, not even I, can save a fool from their foolishness. Who would want to save General Motors, Ford, or Chrysler for building these moron mobiles that they've been building for decades as the rest of the world is progressing? Why should anybody build

0: What a lovely name to name a company. The three-headed dog that guards the gates of hell. You know what a brilliant Joey Deere. Look what we're going to name the company. And then you know who is in this company? Jon Snow, former Treasury Secretary under Bush, the brightest of bright lights in American history. Dan Quayle. Oh, another genius, Nardelli, the guy that ruined Home Depot at the height of the real estate boom, that walked away with, what, $210 million. He's the CEO of Chrysler. And then this is the same group, by the way. Remember when they turned GMAC into a bank?
1: Right.
0: You know who owns 51% of GMAC?

0: I mean, if you're going to run the organization, you're going to run it. I just think they don't want to put any more money in. Why should they? If they're going to get free money from the American taxpayers.
1: Exactly.
0: We'll be right back here. Well, this is Dr. Stan, and certainly our guest this afternoon, Gerald Celente, and I'd asked him, you know, during the break there, what he thought about General Motors and funding General Motors and Chrysler, and of course, he is not a person to certainly withhold his opinions. He thought it was a stupid move, and why should we bail them out? The things that they've done, the foolish things that they've done, and certainly there's no sense in pouring more good money after bad. We've already given them a lot now, and now they want more, and I fear that if we give them more, they'll want still more after that, don't you think?
1: Well, yeah, and what are they going to do? More money is going to make them smart? I mean, you know, do you remember the old saying, as goes General Motors, so goes America? And that's exactly what's happened. You know, General Motors has been producing, as Chrysler and Ford have, loser cars, as, you know, the Japanese and Europeans have taken bigger and bigger chunks of building better automobiles. And by the way, the people that are going to survive in this coming greatest depression are going to be the ones that understand the value of quality. And quality doesn't mean it has to be a lot of money. It means it has to be done with integrity, the best of the best. Whether it's, you know, you can open up a coffee shop just because Starbucks is closing them. That has to do more with predatory practices, opening up three stores on two blocks. You can open up a coffee shop, but make it unique and have the best of the best. The best cream, the best of the best donut, the best crumb cake, the best donut, the best crumb cake, Magnolia's place in New York City, Magnolia's cake. People come from all over, they're the best. We'll make money of the best, we'll make money. There were over 120 major riots and strikes. 3 billion. They have 1.3 million people, and a million. China's going to run already in Thailand. You see what's going on already in Thailand. Vietnam is going to be next. Japan. Look at Japan. GDP was off 13.9%. 12.9%. So this is a global meltdown. These countries only exist because of their exporting internally, because of what they're doing internally. The United States. We're moving into depression. The internet revolution. Products were invented. Designed to manufacture service. Marketed need of service. The package need of productive way. Pass the jewel. And by the way, being jewel in a less depression, being around in a less depression, got out of it. The way the United States got out of it was World War II. I worked in Westchester politics.

0: government that's been stuck in a way of what it's about. But that's all never had to get out. Because we have people in the government that are just boiled and rotten. That are just boiled and rotten. Look at the way they live like kings and queens. They live like kings and queens as noblemen. They never lived as good as senators and congressmen in this country.
1: Yeah, the honorable. Don't you love it? Well, I'm a political atheist. I don't believe in anybody's political religion. I don't believe in political gods. And I don't genuflect at political altars.
2: Well, I'm sure you don't. And I think that, of course, you're having a tremendous impact out there because you're outspoken and you're saying it like it is. And I'm amazed that you're getting onto Fox and all the other major outlets just saying what you're saying, even though I believe everything. You're saying is absolutely true.
1: Well, they're making these forecasts and they cannot be ignored any longer. And you know, the internet is very viral in a lot of ways, in the sense that, you know, we're everywhere, and we've made our mark, and there are people that want to know what to do next to survive these difficult times that lie ahead. And as we say, you know, the strong-minded, this is more about being just physically strong. It's about being mentally, physically, emotionally, spiritually strong to become financially strong. It's the whole health process. So the people that are aware enough are saying, you know, I have to make steps and take actions where I can provide for my family and provide for myself and not lose what I have. So that's why I believe our popularity is where we're at now, because we're doing our best to provide those kind of answers and guidance.
2: Well, I think you're doing a great job, actually. I know you've been on Alex's program, Alex Jones, a good friend of ours, and many of the other programs that that we support and that support us and our efforts. Well, certainly you've laid out a scenario. You've talked about the importance of getting gold, and certainly the one thing that I think is going to destroy so many people is debt. What are your thoughts about debt? You know, one of the things that they've done through the years is get everybody to spend and get into debt and get into debt. That looks to me like the poison that's going to destroy the lives of an awful lot of people.
1: Well, look what they're doing right now. They want to pump more money into the system so people could go out and buying more of what they don't need. This is the only country in the world where we have such things called self-storage units, that people have so much garbage that they have to take it off site. And it is this whole debt thing. Again, you're from a generation, and you go back to the Depression. There was no such thing as a credit card. You didn't buy anything until you had the money to pay for it. And we're going to go back to that. We're seeing the end of this right now, this whole mentality. And as a matter of fact, there's going to be another reason why we're going to see the death of credit cards eventually, and that is cyber crime. There's going to become a time when people's plastic money is going to be tapped into and stolen from cyber criminals around the world. We can really see a time when cash is the only thing used in the society.
2: Well, I do hope you're right, because I would hate to think of ever getting into a cashless society, although I know there's some people who'd like to do that. But, of course, let's hope and pray that we do go back to some sort of sanity where a man, his word is as good as a dollar, you know, as a man. But right today, why, of course, we are in a society founded entirely upon greed and buying and more and more and more. And this is the great difficulty. And they've actually encouraged this promiscuous buying on parts of people. And I certainly share your concern about the places where people put all the things that they bought that they don't need, but they just can't bring themselves to get rid of them, and they really should. They just get rid of these things and go on with their lives. Well, basically, what else would you suggest that people do now? We certainly go and get out of debt. You know, what about, you know, if we're going to have civil unrest in this country, shouldn't people begin making preparations for that?
1: Well, I do. I have my, you know, my arms, and I'm also a close combat practitioner, and I train with John Perkins from attackproof.com, who is, in my opinion, the best of the best. And I've been at this game since, you know, the early 1980s, and I don't wait to get hit. And that's what people really need to consider. You don't wait to get hit, and now there is time to plan. And the other thing too is, you know, rip up these stupid lawns that are growing nothing but useless grass. I mean, you can't eat it or smoke it, you know. So do something productive with it, and start planting, you know, victory gardens again, and become more self-sustaining. And there are opportunities. And if your kid is going to college and you're wasting hundreds of thousands of dollars for him to get an MBA or a degree in journalism or communications or art history or humanities, and you don't have the money, yank them out of school and get them a job as an apprentice in a field that's going to provide a return on investment, and get them to work with their hands. And by the way, I'll tell you what I would do if I had the wherewithal and I was in charge of the stimulus package. For a third of what we've given Citigroup, I would take that money and get these kids off the streets, because they're going to be breaking down your house before you know it. Get them some skills that could make men and women out of them. Get them off the streets and onto farms so they could learn skills. You know, the peasants were in better shape than our inner city kids. They knew how to mend a wall and sow seeds and when to harvest and when to plant. And we need to instill those kind of practical things into kids' hands so that they don't become a violent, uneducated society that is going to be very fearful to have in the future. And if we don't deal with this problem now, these kids are going to be wrecked. They're out of their minds already. Now you throw drugs on top of that, and the moronic politicians are going to come out with

0: on wind, solar, biofuel, geothermal. It has to really be revolutionary. You know, something as big as the discovery of fire or the invention of the wheel. But we need a productive capacity. Without it, we're doomed. You can't just print money. Look how they brag that we will be becoming a service sector society. 70% of our GDP is consumer-based. Oh, it is it? Well, anybody with intelligence would say you can't consume 70% more than you produce. And we've overconsumed. We're the heaviest nation. We live in the biggest houses. We drive the biggest cars. We've overconsumed, and now we have to cut back. You don't keep feeding the bloated system, and that's what they're doing.
1: And of course, manufacturing is the key. And unfortunately, we've been encouraging our manufacturing to move offshore for a number of years. Our guest today is Gerald Celente. Fascinating guest, fascinating information. I hope you've listened to what he has to say. Well, we've got 3 minutes more before we're going to have to wrap up the program and let you go. And I really appreciate so much you really being willing to stay with us the whole time. What would you like to summarize and just leave an idea with our listeners out across America?
0: Well, you know, to coin a phrase, now is the time for all good men to come to the aid of their country. And that for the people that love this country and don't want to lose it, they really have to become active. They have to stand up and speak out. And they have to regain their dignity. I mean, look what you're old enough to remember when people looked dignified, regardless of the job that they had. A friend of mine, his father was a sanitation worker. And every day he used to leave the house with a jacket and tie, and then go to the locker room and change into his sanitation uniform. We need to regain our dignity and respect, and it has to happen first with each of us. And again, you know, to go to your local meetings, speak up and take action, and stop believing in this two-party system, and open it up so that we can become the country that our founding fathers envisioned. And fight against the banksters. As you well know, it was the central banks taking over the country was a major issue from the founding fathers. Well, now they've taken it over. So, you know, unless we really, really regain the spirit within ourselves, then we're going to lose it.
1: Well, I fear you're right, and I fear that, you know, that we need people letting the American people understand the history of our nation, understanding what credit is all about, understanding who creates the credit, understanding that, well, my grandfather told my father, you know, 90 years ago that there was a cabal, a banking cabal that controlled this country. Woodrow Wilson was writing about it back in 1913 in his book, The New Freedom. And people understood it in those days. They just... these things are not taught in our schools today. We've got people who go all the way through, you know, and get a PhD in economics, you know, at a major universities. And all they know is Keynesian economics, and they don't understand about anything about a free enterprise system or the importance of the individual in a society. Well, we're just about out of time. I'm going to let you go, but thank you so very much for sticking with us through the hour. It's been a fascinating hour, and I hope sometime when things develop, we can get you back on again.
0: Well, I'd love that. Thank you so much.
1: God bless. Thank you so much. Okay, fine. Well, our guest has been Gerald Celente. He was only supposed to stay with us for half an hour, but he was gracious enough to stay the full time. I hope you appreciate what he had to say. Well, this is Dr. Stan, and we do hope that you enjoyed our interview with Mr. Celente, and I think that it'll probably be a tape of the month, at least if I have anything to say. We'll have to see what my staff says, because we consult with all of our people who support us as we pick the 4 best tapes of the month, which brings me, of course, to the point where if you're not already a member of the Tape of the Month Club or CD of the Month Club and you'd like to join, your position to it, I know a lot of people are having real financial problems today, and I understand that. But if you are in a position to join us, our number 1-800-544-8927, 1-800-544-8927 for a gift of $20 a month or more, ready as much as you can possibly afford. Why? Chris, you'll get our four best tapes of the month. 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And we actually post our programs there, and they're not only posted live programs, but they're archived. There's a satellite feed that plays 9 hours a day, at least, of my programs. And you'll hear Joyce Riley there and a couple of other people who are our friends. So we have a 24-hour satellite feed. And then, of course, you can certainly get the blogs. You can get the MP3. We want you to get the information. If you can support us, fine. If you can't, get the information out, because that's why I do what I do. Believe me, we don't get a salary for what I do. I do it because I'm trying to save America and have a better country, for generations yet unborn. And then, of course, you can watch our DVDs. We've got a lot of them posted there. There's another section called Other Videos, and you can actually go there, and there's a link to YouTube's, and you'll see Mr. Salenti up there. We have him posted there on YouTube's. But it's a great source of information. If we don't like the video, we're certainly not going to post it there. But at least all you have to do is just go up and link then to the things that we think are worthwhile. And then, of course, you can read our newsletters. They're posted there. And hopefully we'll have the January newsletter posted very soon. I think it's very important. You understand that this whole financial crisis was created. It did not just happen. It was not a matter of market forces. There really are evil and wicked people who want to destroy this nation because they have a different loyalty. And their loyalty is to a one-world order, a one-world government, a one-world financial system, a one-world religion. And they want to impose a new ruler on the world. And this has been an age-old attempt of the ancient secret societies. And that's why you guys need to read my book, Brotherhood of Darkness, or get the Brotherhood of Darkness special. Why you need to hear our talk on the forbidden secret and get the syllabus that goes with that. That's why, of course, you need to get our talk on the planned police state. There is a planned police state. You need to get our concentration camp special, and you can get the DVD, you can get the four tape set, you can get the documents, or you can get the concentration camp special, and there you'll actually see videos of the congressman talking about the plan to round up Americans and put them into concentration camps. We're not talking about something imaginary. We're talking about something very, very real. And

0: government that's above the law. And you'll find that Mr. Daschle, you know, who is going to become the Secretary of Health and Education and Welfare, but he owned over $100,000+ in income tax. He's part of the elite. He's a member of the Council on Foreign Relations and Bilderbergers. He doesn't pay his taxes like the rest of us. Mr. Geithner, of course, as I knew, Secretary of the Treasury, he's part of the elite. He just forgot to pay a large part of his taxes, and, well, he just was allowed to pay them. But you and I did that, we'd be in trouble. I think there were three or four people there that had been picked by President Obama, and they didn't pay their taxes or were in trouble. We've never seen so many scoundrels, and what would you expect, Mr. Obama was picked by the ruling elite to become the president. They elected him. They financed him. Where do you think the $600 million came from that put him in the White House? Again, our number 1-800-544-8927.
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2: She knows a hollow from a double up. She does snapbacks, backsides, shoots the curl. Bethany Hamilton knows everything about surfing. 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And now she's ripping it better than ever. So next time life puts a little fear in you, just think of Bethany Hamilton hanging 10 on top of a heavy wave. That's real courage. Pass it on.
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0: guys, I never got dealing with studies on the entire Ozempic class, the GLP-1s causing mass blindness. Repull me that data dump because I want to dovetail it with this. Just to talk about who Big Pharma is, they consciously want to kill you. And I'll explain how this works and why this works and how they have a lot of drugs that work great, but they mix in the poison with it. It's all part of eugenics, all part of social Darwinism. And that ties into Trump coming out yesterday in that huge press conference and signing executive order to mandate and put pressure on the states and medical systems and federal agencies to stop pushing. I kept saying 68 vaccines. A lot of times I'm wrong because I'm giving old data in my head. It's 71 shots that they mandate. 71. Europe mandates 12. So that is massive news. And a lot of people, when I did a video about it last night, saying, hey, this is something good Trump did, they go, it's just an executive order. Doesn't do anything. It's not enough. He's a piece of crap. Why are you defending him? I'm not. I call balls and strikes. And yeah, they could do more. But Kennedy got 25 new mRNA shots they had ready to approve, shot down this year. Then one slipped through for the mRNA flu shot. We got to fight that. Kennedy says they're trying to reverse it. He's not perfect. But having the president and all these scientists up there and doctors bashing the shots, this, in the court of public opinion, wounds the Big Pharma. So, I mean, it's a big victory. Is it total victory? No. But holy Toledo, we're going to cover good stuff when Trump does it, and we're going to cover the bad. I know it confuses them. We're in a cult of truth. That's how I do it. God, I couldn't imagine trying to spin stuff. There's too much going on. I just call like it is.
1: 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And folks, it isn't just parasites. Just search minbenzidol studies. Just put that into a search engine and you'll see congressional hearings. You'll see top scientists. 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
2: 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Another time. 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Another world. Another time. His life was green and good until the crystal cracked.
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articles about it. And at the meeting, they said the goal is to build a giant computer neural network that interfaces with millions of people in live time with the human tissue in their brain.

on lab-grown human brain cells, not chips, being the main computing power, is surpassing chip investment. As Wired says, AI is dead, organoids are alive, and will rule. There's two major schools of thoughts with the biomechanical genetic engineering line, the Brave New World view of things, meaning that bioengineering will be more powerful than silicon engineering. Then there's the whole, no, silicon will surpass biological and take over. And there's a third camp that believes it'll be the fusion of the two. This has been for 80 years, and it looks like that is the proper school of this, the way it's going. I remember that NBC News article about 7-8 years ago that said, you know, there'll be no more humans by 2047, only cyborgs. The wetware computer. That's coming up today in the third and fourth hour with Mike Adams, a really smart engineer, riding shotgun with me. Believe me, you don't want to miss this information. And then when they roll out to the public, it's, oh, scientists confuse brain cells with electrical circuits and make it think. They've been telling you about this for decades, but now they're admitting, oh, it works much better, and that's where the investment's now going. What is the ethics of this? Because they're not just growing brain tissue, now they're growing full brains. See, we're a lot further in the future than the public knows. We're given stuff that's 10, 20, 30, 40 years old. We're told about 20, 30-year-old technology once it's basically obsolete. But things are a lot further down the line than the public knows. And let's tie that into the current medical tyrants and what they're up to. And people keep asking why this happens. Well, I've learned studying the globalists for a long time that Salk, the inventor of the polio so-called vaccine, admitted in his own papers that, oh, most of the polio is actually caused by the live vaccine, the virus. And he admitted, yeah, we've actually maimed and killed a lot of people, but, oh, there's too many people. And later in a TV interview, he and his assistant got asked about it in two different PBS documentaries. I've played the clips many times. He said, yeah, there are too many people. Ha, ha, ha. So you have to understand the mindset of these people, that they're doing all this rollout of the sciences to test them on us as guinea pigs to then get the good developments for themselves. And so, whether it's Peter Daszak or whether it's Fauci or whether it's any of these people, they have their own government notes, their own diaries, where they admit they're doing all of this, but they talk about who's giving them the orders to do it.

in his image. And whatever we envision at a certain point with enough build-up of platforms and foundational understanding, we can do it. And so the point is, we're not in Kansas anymore. In fact, we haven't been in Kansas in a long, long, long time. So whether it's Teenage Mutant Ninja Turtles, or whether it's G.I. Joe, whether it's the Transformers, you see this in all the culture, then we talk about it. People say, oh, that's Hollywood. No, that's not Hollywood. 50 years ago, they had brain tissue doing computer computations. And what they found with brain tissue is they can just hook it up to war games, whatever they want, and it will start becoming intelligent on its own. And then you can program it, and it works much better than silicon. It doesn't need to be super cooled. And it goes on and on. And the headlines in the last few years are, oh, scientists want to build living computers powered by brain cells. Oh, scientists want to clone humans. Been going on for 80 years. And then later they've been, oh, we've been doing it 80 years. Oh, we already have data centers. I remember being told by insiders 30 years ago that they've got human-animal clones, that they've got gestating on farms across the United States and the different areas of the world, humanoids that are brought to term inside cow uteruses for organ harvesting and things. They just make the humanoid 1% cow so it doesn't have rights. And then remember like 10 years ago, 12 years ago, the headline, MIT Quarterly, Wired Magazine, humanoid chimeras are gestating, that means in utero, at facilities and farms across the United States. I'm giving you exact headlines. And in the articles, it goes, for 30 years we've been doing it. So that was, what, 10, 12, 13 years ago, if memory serves, that just those headlines? And then they were telling the article, oh, we've been doing this 30 years. So that's 40-plus years ago they're telling us that. So now you start to get a little bit of an idea of where we are. They sit there and teach you about flock cameras to read your driver's license or read your license plate or scan your face. Okay, yeah, that's bad. But do they tell you that's 40-year-old technology? Do they tell you it's been deployed for 40 years? Do they tell you that it's in your smartphone, it's in your car, it's in your dishwasher, it's in your smart meter, it's in everything, and that it's already all being fused in live time and sent to giant AI data centers? And that your phone knows your heartbeat from across the room? No. Or that your Alexa assistant's listening to you for decades? At least 15 years? And that it's all fused in live time? I was in a debate with Joe Kent on my side against the neocons Saturday up in Dallas and Laird in a few weeks that Brandon Strzok did. It's going to be pretty powerful. And they were arguing for flock and saying it's no big deal and it's a great thing and it's not going to be abused. And he looked at him and he said, everything is fused in live time. Everything is surveilled. You have no idea the government's and everything. And they didn't argue with him because he was the head of the counterterrorism center that has access to all the agency's files and all the lifetime feeds. And Ken said, yeah, it's classified. I can't tell you, but it's admitted what I'm saying. He was just shaking his head at them. Everything's already been recording. Everything's already, and you know, I love him to death, but one of the guys, Gerald Morgan, goes, well, I'm a good guy. What do I have to hide? Then he started laughing, knowing what a stupid statement that was. He was joking. It's the interesting, it's the normal people, it's the good people they're interested in. Do you ever think about the corporations and the governments being maniacal, being evil, wanting to hurt you, wanting to corner the market, wanting to make you obsolete? That's their admitted plan. So now it's come out that Fauci, in his own government diary on government computers, said he knew COVID was man-made, but he put in there from the Chinese. No, it was from Obama and him in a national initiative starting in 2014-15 at Chapel Hill, North Carolina, and the University of Texas, Galveston, and several other universities at level 4 bioweapon facilities to make COVID-19. So Fauci knows later it's going to be found out. So he says, oh, but it's his own diary, so it must be true. Oh, it's the Chinese, I think, but I'm not allowed to say it. Oh. And then, by the way, we were talking about this in 2015. So it's not like we're saying this now about him. We were on this then.
by name. And then, oh, the new stuff in the diary. Oh, he knew it was causing miscarriages, meaning killing babies, at a really high rate, but the higher-ups and others didn't want it out, you see. So he wants you to know I'm not the boss, which is true, though I hate his guts and want to see him swinging from the end of a rope after he's convicted. Don't want any harm upon him until that. Don't want to be a martyr. Fauci privately warned of miscarriage risk linked to COVID vaccines while publicly claiming no issues. Newly released text show. And it's in his diary, and it's in the emails. I have copies of them. Here, let's just show them to you right now. But the point is that all of the so-called vaccines cause miscarriages. All of the so-called vaccines cause all sorts of autoimmune disorders. And they know it. None of them protect you. It's all a fraud. It doesn't mean that the science of learned immunity, artificially learned immunity, isn't real. But from the beginning, the eugenicists from the rollout of vaccines have been spiking them all.

anaphylactic shock. But remember, they said in the COVID guidelines, pregnant women need to take double more. And then you, oh, let me have the insert for the COVID shot. Oh, it's blank. Won't tell you anything about it. This was all a giant test to see what they could get away with. This was all a giant test in their own admissions. Because they want to depopulate the earth by at least 90%. They get everybody else so sick and so sterile. That only by merging with big something that looks or acts like a human left that has to be artificial. It's about the medical bio-tyranny system seizing control where no plants produce seeds that produce new plants. Not just the humans they want to control. It's all the animals. It's the plankton. It's the bacteria. They want everything on Earth to be artificial. This is a revolution. In the movie Transcendence with Johnny Depp that came out, what, 15, 16 years ago? Let's look it up. At the end, he's trying to build AI, but he merges with the AI and turns into smart dust that enters the atmosphere and replicates like the Andromeda strain, and then he becomes every plant, every animal, and every human. He enters us to possess us and guide us as one organism. Same plot for Childhood's End. Top globalist futurist Sir Arthur C. Clarke. Same story over and over and over and over and over. And now they're putting the smart dust in the atmosphere. Now it's in the food. Now it's in the water. Now you go in and get nano scanned, and almost everybody's putting off the chips, the readings, the frequencies, and many people have digital ID numbers now. People are putting off Apple IDs and Google IDs. You've had the matrix put in you, not just by the COVID shot, but the graphene oxide. You're a wirehead. You're already a cyborg. The 5G's for you. This is a revolution. There's ways to mitigate it, ways to detoxify. But the first thing you've got to do is admit this is their plan. Admit this is going on. So, that's the reality. So let's go to some of these clips. Now again, I want to explain this before I go to these. Yesterday, at the end of the show, Trump is having a press conference in the White House. I get off, I watch it, and he signs an executive order. I go read the executive order saying, in fact, give me the executive order. I printed it off, took it home last night. Print me Trump's executive order from yesterday, please. Thank you. In fact, we'll come back after the break and get to the executive order. I meant to give that to the crew, not my fault. And the executive order directs federal agencies and directs federal funding to recommend that children not take 70-plus shots. That is the recommended amount. It was only 8 or 9, 20 years ago, 30 years ago. And the only other country that gives more shots than us is South Korea, and it's the only other country that has a higher level of autism than us. And so I immediately shot a video saying Trump just did something good. He signed an executive order that moves to restrict the number of childhood so-called vaccines. And I got flooded on X with half the comments saying, why are you defending?

speaking out against it. Kennedy's not God. He can't get it all done, and he's not perfect. Neither am I. The point is that I'm not even bitching because I got bitched at. It's a mindset out there, though. Of some people think everything's okay. Just go to sleep. It'll be handled. You know, the Q-tards. And then you've got other people over there that think everything's doomed, everything's bad, and that if Trump does something good, we shouldn't report on it because somehow it's supporting Trump. I report the good, the bad, and the ugly. And that's a philosophical thing that I didn't even realize people had and didn't understand because people were so black-pilled, so depressed, so pissed off that they get confused when I'm up here bashing Trump for the Iran war, bashing Trump for letting Israel take control of our military, bashing Trump for the record-level insider trading. And then when I go, oh, this is something good, what, I'm not supposed to talk about it? I'm not supposed to say, oh, look, the government's up there with studies admitting these shots are hurting kids. We need to stop this. I'm not supposed to warn people? I'm not supposed to show our credibility? I'm not supposed to show how far we've come in fighting this? Well, Dr. Andrew Wakefield and so many others that almost lost everything? No, this is our greatest moments here. This is our vindication. This is about saving the children and stopping the UN and the globalists from the next pandemic, lockdown, globalist disease X plan they've got. No one with an IQ above 70 could disagree with me putting out a video saying this is good news. This is important. Now warn people, because a lot of people still think these shots are great and wonder why their kids in the corner drooling. We have a job to warn people about this. So I've spent my time now explaining really common sense things. I know most of you are smart. You're like, Alex, please don't talk to us like we're 8 years old. I care about the people that are under mind control. I care about people that are in the black pill zone and just know how to bitch. And I care about them. So I do spend time reaching out to them because you're already awake. You need to be waking up other people. We're trying to get the people that don't know. That's the whole point of this. So I apologize that it is very simplistic, and you're like, of course we understand that. You're not stupid. You were gifted with a good IQ and brought up good and have common sense. So thank your lucky stars every day that you're not the type of people that think I'm covering up for Trump by celebrating something good that happened. Okay? You're not stupid. So that's why I'm explaining to people that are, unfortunately, a little bit dense. Okay? But I'm going to try to cut back on talking to dumb people because I know at a certain point you just can't dumb things down enough for them. So we come back, powerful clips from this, powerful truth, powerful information that we now have to get out to the dumbbells. Because just because somebody buys in the system and has Stockholm syndrome and is totally trusting, you can say, well, screw them, they're dumb. Particularly leftists that love to take hundreds of shots if they can and have the highest rates of cancer, death,

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0: gold standard vaccine recommendation, sir. As previous speakers have indicated, this is going to establish essentially a new vaccine schedule that is fully informed by the research and data that we have from HHS and NIH and other aspects of the government. It also takes a very hard line on some of the more paternalistic issues that we've been talking about here, sir, in terms of infringing on parents' religious liberty or really just parents' ability to make decisions for their children. So as Heidi said, this is a very big deal. We're not waiting for anyone else to take action, as you do so often, sir. We're just going ahead and doing the right thing based on all of the best available research to ensure that America's parents and children are being as best protected by the federal government as they can be.
1: Very good. Thank you very much.
2: Oh, Big Pharma and the eugenicist death cult who want the power to put in our bodies whatever they want, whenever they want. Not just traditional vaccines, but all sorts of gene therapies, cancer viruses.
1: That's a big one in my book.
2: Yeah, that's a big one. All right. I have talked to people involved at the White House. I've also, you know, seen the recording of Trump talking to Kennedy that his son leaked, all the rest of it. I've talked to, you know, the folks involved with Kennedy. I know the inside baseball. Trump really does think there's, quote, too many shots. He thinks it's directly connected to it. It definitely is, and a bunch of studies that have been suppressed. But it's a cocktail of other things that is also causing autism. We know what it is. There's thousands of studies. I've had hundreds of scientists on. Why is 90-plus percent of autism boys? Well, any medical doctor will tell you, and it's the physiology, any pathologist will tell you, in fact, it's first-year medical school, that in all mammals, females are more hardy when it comes to gunshot wounds, poisons, you name it. You don't think of a female as physically as strong, being able to lift as much weights or run as fast, but the female mammal is designed to take greater insults. And here's an example of the difference in a female mammal versus a male mammal. In all mammals, the blood-brain barrier on a female mammal, whether it is a bison, whether it is an elephant, whether it is a blue whale, whether it is a rat, whether it is a dog, whether it is a cat, whether it is a chimpanzee, whether it is a Homo sapiens sapien, that's us, is twice as strong, and in some cases more, but at least twice as strong as a male. So whether it's pesticide or whether it's microplastics or whether it's aluminum or whether it's swelling on the brain, all of these insults affect males worse than they do females. That's what the medical system calls these attacks is, quote, insults. And so most of the autistic people are men, are males. And they've also found this in toxic dumps that have happened with different mammal populations, that they'll see the male deer die off first. They'll see the male mammals of other types die off first. But it's also similar in other species that females are tougher when it comes to insults. Males are geared up higher, more aggressive, out to get the job done. Just in most bird species, the male brings the food back to the female when she's sitting on the eggs or taking care of the babies. And then he vomits the half-digested food into her mouth and into their mouths. That's how the universe works. The males are the drones. The males are the robots, even in ant hives and beehives, that are sent out to do the work and do the fighting and do the killing. So when they come and attack male models, that's us. I don't mean a model like in a movie, I mean, or in a magazine. I mean, the human female males, there's a female model and a male model. When they attack the male, they're attacking the entire species. That's why when they talk about male versus female, it's all a lie. We are the species. Male and female is the species. So Kennedy was tasked by Trump, and it has come out, and I can confirm that Trump even threatened to fire him because he gave him 1 year to release the findings. And Kennedy said, we found so much, and we found out a bunch of other things in it.

0: findings that most of the autism is caused by these shots. We better cover this up. And that was covered the news back at the time. So they've destroyed most of the evidence. They've deleted the emails. He's talked about that. So he's bringing forward the smoking gun evidence, and Trump wants it now. But the problem is that their own internal studies and things they've destroyed. I mean, look at Pfizer. Look at Pfizer. Whenever they got ordered by a federal judge to release all of their secret intel on the development of their shot, and they wouldn't release it. Then they asked the judge to wait 75 years to do it. And then a little bit of the data came out, and it was absolutely horrible. They were killing people, knew they were killing it, and they were pulling it out of the studies. So it also turns out the internal studies that the CDC and others did were whitewashes. But then they were too lazy to hide the studies where they knew that Tylenol was also causing massive brain damage. By the way, you won't even heal when you take Tylenol as fast. Tylenol is super toxic to your liver, super toxic to your brain. It would not even be approved today. So that's how they dance around. Oh, you can't say for sure autism is caused by shots because it's a cocktail. But when you give a little baby boy, by the time they're two, 71 different concoctions, that's the mandated amount. If you follow the intimidation of the pediatric doctor and all the rest of them, and they try to tell you it's the law and you're going to kill your kid if you don't. They don't tell you in Europe they give them 8 shots. They don't tell you in Japan they give them 11 shots. They don't tell you all the countries that give them 50, 60, 70 shots. It's over 80 in South Korea. South Korea is the only country with worse numbers than us. It's incredible. Yeah, and the number is actually 71 totally mandated, but there's a new one they tried to mandate. So, yeah, technically 72. And when they mandate it, it kicks in vaccine protection, liability protection, where they can't sue these companies. That's another big one. So this is a big moment to have this in the White House being discussed, it coming out. And now Kennedy has got this executive order that says the companies have to prove in vaccine studies that it actually works and is safe. And you always hear safe and effective. They've never done those. They always just say the studies have been done or they're safe and effective. They do the studies and they spin those and cherry pick those and take out the death and destruction on those, just like Pfizer and Moderna got caught doing. Just like the new flu shot that got approved for mRNA. They say in the authorization for it, the CDC, we're doing this to see what it does on the public. U.S. Appeals Court revives hundreds of private lawsuits linking Tylenol to autism. A Tylenol literally dissolves your blood-brain barrier. And how many people give it to babies when they have fevers? Because, oh, don't give them Asperger's, that rare syndrome that can kill them. So give them Tylenol. And you're just dosing your child with something that literally destroys their liver and brain and blood-brain barrier. So Kennedy went and looked at the research. He said, yeah, it's the shots and Tylenol. Together, a deadly combo. Then why is it the boys? Blood-brain barrier is weaker. Look all everything up I'm saying. This is all known, established, real science. So let's go to these clips back to back. Here's a little Fox News boil down of it. Then here's Trump on it. Then there's RFK talking about it. Then Stephen Miller knocks it out of the park. And then RFK Jr. on the Tylenol. And then just to remind you of the tyranny, Biden saying this is a pandemic of the unvaccinated when the shots give you COVID, don't protect you, and it was a total lie. Here are those clips back to back.
1: Today, the president signed an executive order reducing the number of recommended childhood vaccines. Health and Human Services Secretary RFK Jr. drove the move.
2: We are comparing health outcomes in vaccinated versus unvaccinated children. The vaccines administered during pregnancy and outcomes ranging from allergies to autoimmune disease to autism and other neurodevelopmental disorders.
1: Now, Kennedy says

0: CDC today in this country is one in every 30. California is one in every 19 children, one in every 12.5 boys. Oh, there has been a dramatic increase. One of the things that the industry likes to say, one of the talking points, which the press loves to parrot, is, oh, we're just noticing it more. But this is an absurdity, and this is an assertion that has been debunked again and again and again by peer-reviewed literature. But it's also debunked by common sense, because we were just noticing it more. We would notice it in older groups, but we're not. We're only noticing it in kids who were born around 1989 or after. The older generations, you're not seeing those increases. So something happened in the mid-90s that changed our children, and it has to be an environmental exposure. Because genes don't cause epidemics. You can provide a vulnerability, but you need an environmental toxin. And what the president has charged us with is finding which one of those exposures or which collection of exposures are causing this epidemic. For decades, I fought for a simple principle. When it comes to the health of our children, government has an obligation to follow the evidence wherever it leads. Tell the American people the truth and give parents the information they need to make informed decisions for their families.
1: Because of your courage and leadership, Mr. President, millions of parents

0: stop eating for a week. Your kid's going to change all their sleeping. Don't worry. It's totally fine. It's totally normal. Nobody has studied it. Nobody's looked at it. Nobody's thought about it. The pressure from the pharmaceutical industry and from aspects of the medical industry to pump your kids full of shots days after birth with no understanding of the long-term consequences has been a medical travesty. This is an issue, Mr. President, that you have been leading on for years, and of course the man to your left has been leading on this issue for years as well, too.
1: I mean, this is historic. You heard the left, you heard Big Pharma. This will make people not take it. And they already have record levels not taking all these poisonous shots, not just here, but around the world. So in the court of public opinion, this is devastating. I don't just believe the articles about Trump, upset about it, believing that we're given too much of the shots. He can't admit to himself that, no, it's premeditated murder. He's always loved the medical system. He totally believes it. I know people that know him well. He's naive. But I'm not giving him a pass. It doesn't matter. We are going to continue to expose this. We are going to continue to bring the truth out, and this is a big victory because it orders all the federal agencies to have to put out real studies and do real studies or take them off the recommended list, and it's already happening. And then the liability protection goes away. It's massive. But there was some big articles on this earlier in the year. Trump turns up the heat on RFK Jr. to cut back childhood vaccines, and he said he brought them in there to get the report out within 1 year of them being in, but Kennedy said they found so much, and now they are beginning to release those reports. But the big one they found inside the government, admitting it and covering it up, was Tylenol. People say, oh, that's a cover-up for the shots. No, Tylenol is ultra-toxic and attacks your blood-brain barrier and all of your organs. It's unbelievably bad, and of course it adds to this. You give babies, a bunch of people give babies this stuff all the time. I see parents all the time at the mall, you know, giving their one-year-old a dropper of it, and I want to say something to them. Because, you know, even when I had kids, my dad was like, don't give them Tylenol. Don't give them Tylenol. He's a physician, and I've talked to so many physicians. They've known the whole time, folks. It's bad. It's a cocktail of different chemicals and garbage in the environment. Whether it's glyphosate, whether it is the bisphenol A, whether it is the atrazine, it is devastating our boys because the girls are tougher. It still hurts a bunch of them. But we know why this is happening. And there's a whole breakdown in this New York Times article that you should go read to understand what's been happening. In January, Kennedy proposed cutting the recommended childhood shots, the vaccinations against 11 diseases down to 17 from under the previous guidelines. It's up in the 70s. The government is appealing the decision about the appointment of the panel's numbers, saying that his panel was not legally appointed. So Kennedy's made the right moves. He's got courts blocking him. So this was a big move to get the truth out, and it's already making stocks in Big Pharma go down. It's already, lawsuits have already been filed. Courts are ruling in favor of the lawsuits to go forward. This is good news. Anybody telling you it's not is a liar. And Fauci's being exposed, the fact that he knew the COVID shots were causing mass miscarriages. We're on the march. The empire's on the run. It's not perfect, but if we just lay here and say we're all doomed and anybody criticizing it, you're not going to win. Just shut up. Those people are losers trying to demoralize you, and a lot of them are on the payroll of Big Pharma to do that. So there is the good news on that front. Fauci privately warned of misfit vaccine while publicly claiming no issues. A newly released text show. I'm not going to play a compilation of him on different newscasts lying 4 years ago, 4 and 5 years ago. But when we post this live clip from X for my show, put a note for Wilson or whoever's editing the piece, or Brandon, to take the, on my list, that compilation of him on corporate news lying, and add that to this, because I want people to see that and have that on record. But here are some of the emails, the text messages, where he's admitting it all, but that he's in a... cover it up in the media. This is absolutely crazy. And again, we have the videos of him going on the corporate news. But I want to play one more clip. This is Biden. This is a pandemic of the unvaccinated. We still have 70 million people who refuse to get vaccinated. This is totally unacceptable. Today we learned they successfully murdered countless unborn babies, and now you know why they pushed so hard. Here it is.
2: We've made incredible progress in vaccinating Americans. with over 182 million people being fully vaccinated as of today. But this is a pandemic of the unvaccinated. And it's caused by the fact that despite Americans having an unprecedented and successful vaccination program, despite the fact that for almost 5 months, free vaccines have been available in 80,000 locations, we still have over 70 million Americans who have failed to get a single shot. And to make matters worse, there are elected officials actively working to undermine with false information the fight against COVID-19. This is totally unacceptable.
1: Yeah, I sure wish Tucker in his interview, which I watched last night with Hunter, would have brought that up, or the Office of Censorship Biden set up. I'm not mad at Tucker about it. It was a lost opportunity, and I want to invite Hunter on the show so I can ask him the hard questions. Hunter, you want to think you can answer the questions? You say the laptop's not real when it's on record real? I'd love to interview you, Hunter, but something tells me you won't be coming on my show anytime soon. Here's a little bit of Kennedy, just to remind people talking about Tylenol. Here it is.
3: Important findings from our autism work that are vital for parents to know as they make these decisions. First, HHS will act on acetaminophen. The FDA is responding to clinical and laboratory studies that suggest a potential association between acetaminophen use during pregnancy and adverse neurodevelopmental outcomes, including later diagnosis for ADHD and autism. Scientists have proposed biological mechanisms linking prenatal acetaminophen exposure to altered brain development. We have also evaluated the contrary studies that show no association. Today, the FDA will issue a physician's notice about the risk of acetaminophen during pregnancy and begin the process to initiate a safety label change. HHS will launch a nationwide public service campaign to inform families and protect public health. FDA also recognized that acetaminophen is often the only tool for fevers and pain in pregnancy, as other alternatives have well-documented adverse effects.
1: And let's stop right there. And again, the baby gets its nutrients from the mother's placenta, and the male fetus, again, is way more susceptible to the toxins getting through, and then literally the brain doesn't grow, along with other cells get their growth stunted by Tylenol. That's a known fact. So, there you go. Tell everybody you know, don't take Tylenol when you're pregnant. We're going to go to break. Please remember, this game-changing, life-saving information only gets out when you take the clips from the live show and share them. We cut them up every day, put them on Rumble, put them on X, put them at alexjoneslive.com. You're the Paul Revere's. I am conscripting you into this mission, if you choose to accept it, to warn people, continue the fight. It's so important. And fund our operation so we can continue on the air and expand. We need to do fundraising. We've got the new studio basically ready. 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We make it so easy. Now, the folks over at Bigley, our big sponsor, have done a great job getting so many really popular Faraday cage backpacks, you name it. 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

0: there, folks. 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
3: So we know there's been a DOJ bipartisan cover-up for now almost 20 years of what was happening with Epstein, the Mossad, MI6, CIA operative, and the huge honeypot operation he was running that he took over from Ghislaine Maxwell's father, Robert Maxwell. He also worked for former Attorney General's dad at the girls' school, Barr.
6: Bill Barr's father, Donald Barr, was the mentor to Jeffrey Epstein. He was literally, was a student of Bill Barr's dad.
3: The emails we have, the millions of them, are so damning. The cannibalism, the sex slavery, the genetic engineering.
7: There's girls that were there that testified that he had rooms as big as this room right now that were filled with servers and computers and monitors that were recording all that footage that he had, not only on the island, but in New York, the Zora Ranch, everywhere.
8: On a plane.
7: Cameras.
8: The plane was rigged and everywhere.
7: Where's all that footage?
8: I can't tell you.
7: Really?
8: Yeah. It has to be the right time, the right day.
7: Let me ask you this. I'm sorry to put a legendary Mossad assassin on the hot seat. But if I was to guess, do you think I would guess right?
8: Probably. That's why we shouldn't talk about it right now.
7: All right.
3: And if you look at satellite photos of it and drone photos, you can see the snorkels that come up around the house and 100 yards out from it or so. Those, you don't have those big concrete air vents for structures that don't have things under them.
9: I will tell you the search took 11 days to actually, drone out the whole entire property. So that tells you what a vast property this was and how large it was.
3: So we were told the feds went in with cadaver searching dogs and went in with ground penetrating radar. And now we learn none of that was true. The feds did a deal in 2019 when Trump was first in his first administration to let them run the investigation, but that they would then give the state their findings. They haven't done that.
10: In the Epstein files, one document describes an April 2020 account given to the FBI in Albuquerque from someone whose name is redacted and makes the unsubstantiated claim that one of Epstein's Zorro Ranch victims was raped and became pregnant before the baby was then sacrificed and buried at the Christ United Methodist Church near Albuquerque. We reached out to the FBI Public Affairs Office in Albuquerque and asked if the FBI investigated or followed up on the reported claim, and if so, what were the findings? In an email, the office responded, "We have no comment at this time."
11: We know from a tip back in 2019 that was never investigated that there was an allegation that two women were buried on the public leased land there. And so we are still waiting for that part of the investigation to be open.
12: Were human remains found? Were they not found?
9: I can't tell you if they were or weren't found, but I guess what I would say is, let's say cadaver dogs did not find anything. It doesn't change the fact that there maybe still could be something there.
10: These images of Zorro Ranch taken in the early 2000s were given to EWTN News by a former worker at the ranch. Former workers told us they would agree to speak about their time at Zorro Ranch if the New Mexico Truth Commission called on them to testify.
9: They need to be reached out to, preferably by law enforcement, but they will play, I think, a big role in what may or may not have happened at the ranch.
13: As we continue to formally commence this subcommittee. Subpoenas will very likely be issued for those that do not want to voluntarily come forward and speak to us as a subcommittee.
14: Fundamentally, we need Todd Blanche and the United States Department of Justice to stop stonewalling this agency. It's been 173 days since we first asked for unredacted access to the complete Epstein files, and we still don't have that access, despite repeated assurances from Mr. Blanche, Jay Clayton, and others that they would cooperate with this investigation and help us move things forward so we could try and hold people accountable here in New Mexico.
15: Specifically, the main thing that this new bill does that we've introduced is forces the U.S. Attorney General to cooperate with state attorneys general that want to prosecute Epstein co-conspirators under state law. And it turns out in New Mexico, that's where the Zorro Ranch was. You hear a lot about Epstein Island. You hear almost nothing about Zorro Ranch. But it was expansive. It was massive. People were going there all the time. Crimes were committed there. And some of those aren't barred by statute of limitations. And so the Attorney General in New Mexico would like to prosecute those crimes. And so we're making it easier with this bill. That's one of the things it does.
3: The DOJ tells us that there's no human trafficking.
16: Ladies and gentlemen, Bigley has launched an online pharmacy, 1776rx.health. 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It doesn't just get the big worms and all the crap that's out there. It's amoebas, it's microplasms. It is so important. These two together, I mean, ivermectin is a Nobel Prize winning for this, but benzidol is the big one. And folks, it isn't just parasites. Just search benbenzidol studies. Just put that into a search engine, and you'll see congressional hearings. You'll see top scientists. You'll see all the studies on what else it does that they don't want you to know about. It's dramatic. So, and you won't know if you had any type of parasitical deal or whatever until you've done this. And a lot of people went there yesterday. A lot of people got it. Very smart move. 1776rx.health.
17: The answer to 1984 is 1776. You're listening to the Alex

The fuse is burning down to total worldwide war. We're already in a world war. And since he joined us last Tuesday, there have been a lot of big developments to get major updates from Victor Boot, a major elected official in Russia, businessman, former political prisoner, military expert, Victor Boot, at Real Victor Boot on X. Follow him there. Joins us, and today when he came on, I want to open the phones up for your specific questions or statements that you'd like to make to Mr. Boot so he can respond to that. In a moment, we will put the number up on screen. These are specific calls on the geopolitical developments, on the Iran war, the Ukraine war that's all linked up, on exit ramps, questions you have about Russia, questions you have about geopolitical military issues around the world. This guy's operated all over the world. He's a leading expert, knows what he's talking about. The number for your questions or comments for Victor Boot, you can agree with him, disagree with him. He's a big boy, so am I. 512-266-0642. Uncensored, your chance to talk to Victor Boot, truly a rare occurrence. He doesn't do a lot of interviews. 512-266-0642. You can agree with him, disagree with him. Again, we just want to get your takes. 512-266-0642.

0: people that don't know, the continental United States, and they had to leak that because Trump was ordering them to send the missiles for the defense of Israel and the other Gulf allies that have U.S. military bases in them. And so we know Trump blew up at Hegseth, who told Trump there were plenty of missiles. We now have a confirmed Pentagon report that I sent you guys yesterday. Was on the list. Tucker Carlson had an expert on. I checked the numbers. These are public Pentagon numbers. We have over 50% of the missiles generally gone, some 70%, with 4 to 5 years to replace the entire classes of these missiles. So this is a major crisis. The United States cannot defend itself against China or Russia if we keep pushing them. This is a huge deal in all of this, and really brings this to a head with Victor Boot months ago warning that Russia is getting ready to hit NATO targets if NATO continues to supply weapons to bomb inside Russia. Now NATO came out, as well as the Pentagon last week, and said indeed they believe Russia could strike as early as 2 weeks. That is a massive development. So big updates, big developments about where we are in the threat escalation ladder with Victor Boot. What does it mean Ukraine's out of defense missiles, it appears? What does it mean that Iran has closed the strait again and has had a strategic victory, the Pentagon even admits? Will the Pentagon, will the globalists double down, or will they go to detente and have an off-ramp, and will Iran or Russia even accept that? I know Russia has said they would. Iran is saying they won't. Victor Boot, thank you so much. That's a long intro, but a lot's happened. I know other big things have happened. Please give us your geopolitical analysis on how things have shifted, because you've been coming on for a few years, but to me it looks like in the last week we've seen the biggest shifts yet since the escalation of the Russian proxy war with NATO 4.5 years ago. Victor Boot.
1: Yeah, you're absolutely right. What we're talking about, that the Kyiv exhausted all PAC-3 and even older version of PAC-2 interceptor missiles for the Patriot system, which used to cover the capital Kyiv, especially the most sensitive part of it, where is the government office, where they also bring in and concentrated their facilities where they're producing these drones. They do electronics, when they do also planning and also storage. So since Russia started hitting and Ukraine out of the interceptors since 22nd of the July, Russia successfully, basically every day and night, pounding and destroying the production centers, storage centers in Kyiv. Every night in Kyiv is the same scenario. There is a direct hit. The Russian army trying to avoid civilian casualties. Usually they also warning not to make sure that there is no people at the facilities when they're destroying them. At the same time, same true for the Odessa, because when the Ukrainians started the war, these attacks on the ships going into Russian ports and basically trying to sabotage our logistic, what Russia did, we massively attack the Ukrainians' Black Sea ports, all of them. Moreover, they're not operational now, and they attack since the last 2 weeks, 3 weeks.

0: So, hello, I lost connection.
1: Victor, we're right here. We can hear you loud and clear.
0: Okay, so just on my screen, the picture is frozen. So what's happening further? This eventually now degraded very seriously Ukraine, you know, the logistics on their war effort. Moreover, from start, from last year, Russia targeted all their refineries before even they tried to attack ours. There is no refineries functioning in Ukraine, and now we are attacking the gas stations. Yes, they are trying also to send deep inside the Russian territory their drones, sneaking on the very low altitude, on the very low speed, which is makes extremely difficult to intercept them, and trying to hit the our facilities, like the distribution center of the Russian company Wildberries, which is equivalent of the...

0: Amazon in the U.S., and also they're trying still to hit some refineries. But for us, this is a manageable, I would say, damage, which is quickly repaired, but for Ukraine, it's a fatal. Many experts in Ukraine already admitting that they are, first of all, the infrastructure, like electricity grid, water treating plants, water preparation plants, the railroads, and the sea ports infrastructure out of the commission. That implicates that basically right now Ukraine lost its capacity to generate the money from export. And remember, Ukraine was a pretty big on the world level supply of the grain, corn. They still use till the just months ago export the metal ores, you know, iron ore from the Odessa ports, also certain you know, kind of the iron products like the black iron, whatever they still had their, you know, steel metal, iron steel functioning. So since that is over, there is no any more income, and now Ukraine 100% depends on what the Western sponsors and taxpayers, including Americans' taxpayers, going to send to Ukraine, not only to pay for the armaments, but now they can't function like a country. They are completely, you know, in the collapse level. Think of this. If, for instance, next month, United States will not send them several billion dollars, or European Union will not send them this money, there is no money to pay the military, there is no money to pay the civilian servants, there is no money just to keep light in the house. So now we're coming very close to this exhaustion level where the eventually Russian government, you know, train of thought going, okay, look, you exhausted all options. Do you really want to go to next level of escalation? Well, we can play this, but whether you can afford to play this. And we know that all Western sponsors of Ukrainian regime, despite promising too much, themselves now facing exactly the same shortage of the different funds. And they are thinking twice whether they are able to give even last remaining interceptors to the Ukraine, knowingly that now they are on the hit list of Russia. So this is a unique situation.
1: And can I raise this? Can I raise this? I know a few months ago Russia officially said what you'd said months before, saying, Poland, you're the first target where most of the weapons are being brought in mass. We're getting ready to hit you and do a ground incursion. Poland then began to make talk about peace and admitting that the Ukrainians are run by Nazis and coming out with Ukrainian corruption against the Poles to get the public against it, who is overwhelmingly against it. Does it look like to you, now that there are basically no interceptor shipments to Ukraine, is that because we've run out and have to have it for the U.S. and Israel? Or is it really just because, as you always said, Trump could simply turn off the weapons and the intelligence, and then Zelensky would have to make a deal? We know that a lot of top officials have now even refused to meet with Zelensky, and we're also seeing riots and people beating up the conscription police. We're seeing Russians making record-level gains. Unlike our media that keeps saying Russia's collapsed, Russia's defeated, when all the evidence is the opposite, you've never said that, no, they're collapsing in real time, they're out of weapons. You were just saying they're slowly being defeated. But now you're saying the same thing I see just studying it. I mean, there were massive attacks starting last week through this weekend, and even mainstream news repeated not one missile was fired to even stop any of the Russian missiles. So in the last month, it was, you know, 29 get shot down of 196, and now it's zero getting shot down. I mean, that is literal collapse level. I don't know how long Ukraine can hold out, and it looks to me like you're going to end up having the citizens just uprise at some point. Do you think that's what Russia's waiting for, or what's happening?
0: Yeah, correct, because right now the sole efforts and the strategic patience of the Russian military and political leadership will materialize into certain gains, not only of terrain, but also force. At least those who remain, who able to think in European Union, you know, to reconsider whether they really want to bring their countries into war. And second question, whether they have enough, at least interceptors, to protect themselves. You're absolutely right. Look, this is, let's make a math. We know that since February 28th, the United States exhausted over two-thirds of all their available reserve of interceptors, protecting Israel, protecting their air bases. We know that the Raytheon only cable capable to produce about 600 pieces of interceptors for Patriot system a year, plus about 200 of them Japan used to manufacture. So we have a total 800 a year. Now, Zelensky need every month at least 300 because, you know, Russia, according to statistics, firing over 8,000 precision-guided bombs from the jet bombers on the long distance, sometimes up to the, you know, 150 kilometers. And on top of it, it's all kind of the ballistic missiles. Some of them, like Iskander, are not a hypersonic, and they, in theory and practice, can be intercepted by the Patriot missiles. And there is a smaller portion of them is a hypersonic systems, which completely impossible to intercept by the Patriot missiles. Only the Saab system been able to intercept those, and they also in very short supply on arsenal of the Pentagon.
1: So the bottom line is Ukraine is in full collapse, and we're at the moment of truth. Will NATO make good on sending in NATO armies? Their conscription hasn't worked. They're out of money. They're running low on munitions. And so the only thing left is a nuclear false flag or other provocation to somehow try to suck the United States in. I think that's the moment of truth and maximum danger we're now entering. Is that an accurate statement?
0: Well, it's accurate statement, but let's not underestimate Ukrainian regime. They've got enough reserves of their long-range drones. They've got enough supply on hands. Everything they need on the drone war, when they're still harassing a civilian population in all regions which is close to Ukraine, where problem is also that...
1: So even though they're strategically defeated, they may continue a terror war just to pretend like they're in the war.
0: Correct. Correct, because this is what they've been preparing for. And the regime don't care if their own population will face the winter without no heat, no electricity, with a shortage of the fuel supply, with a shortage of the products, you know, even the food will disappear pretty soon.
1: But that's why I'm saying there's going to be an uprising then.
0: Well, the apparatus, the police state, which Zelensky creates, suppress all, any revolt or any opposition. So those sporadic, you know, resistance with the citizens trying just to make sure that their relatives have not been snatched from the street are usually, then the punishment team are sent to this region and they beat up those who try to defend their people. To be stolen, and then they have publicly, go on TV and say, "Oh, we are sorry. We support our armed forces. We are loyal to the president." So basically, Ukraine is the biggest, jail or concentration camp in the world. Nobody can leave Ukraine. There is no way to escape. That they will catch you and send you to the front line, where your expectancy to survive is only.
1: So, looking at all the angles, what comes next?
0: Well, come next, whether finally somebody gonna say, hey, what's about Ukrainians? There's still about 20 million people, or maybe, from 18 to 21, depending on different estimation. But this is a still civilian population. And somebody need to consider how they're gonna survive, what's gonna happen for the future. Because right now, what Zelensky doing, he destroying every possibility for the future of the Ukraine. I think if it's last more several months, there is would be no more even theoretical chance that Ukraine will exist like independent states. Because finally what will happen, if you have a completely failed state, there is all destroyed infrastructure, and Russia will consider and take whatever territory we need to take to protect ourselves and create a buffer zone with the NATO countries, then accordingly our President Putin, who hinted to Poland, who hinted to Hungary and to the Romania, look, there is an areas of Ukraine which you are bordering, where you have your ethnical minorities. Basically, if you want to protect your people, move in and defend them. what we did during, you know, the beginning of this conflict in 2022, when we have to protect Russian population inside Ukraine. And it's exactly what's happening with the other, you know, ethnical minorities in Ukraine, like Hungarian and Romanian.
1: So you're saying look for more Russian incursions to protect those areas, or, as you said 6 months ago, Russia may just go ahead and take the capital. Is that still on the table?
0: Sure, because look, if we don't look for the results, if we will just froze the conflict where we are, it's still, you know, enough ample space for NATO to regroup. To rearm and use again. So we definitely need to take all territory up to the Dnieper River to secure that there is no problem for the our national interest and security. Then we will decide. We have four regions which is already voted and joined Russia, plus we have more territory which is historically was built, created, established by the Russia. So we have all historical claim, way more solid than Israel has for the Samaria, you know, in the neighborhood for this territory. The all cities in Ukraine have been either established by the Russian Tsars during their rule and built up during Soviet Union. So there is no such, you know, any even historical evidence that Ukraine can claim, you know, that this is their territory.
1: Sure, absolutely. So let me ask you this. Because we know there was a tug of war with Russia and NATO with different regimes, different elections. Do we know if Russia has made any overtures to the Ukrainian regime that, look, NATO's going to abandon you, you're going to fail, make a deal with us, remove Zelensky, bring in a provisional government, bring in Russian representatives, not to run Ukraine, but to be their representative, and then have an open election? Wouldn't that be the way to do it? And then this could all be stopped?
0: Well, this was offered for last, you know, what, 30 years? But Ukrainian elite deciding, hey, we will play the role. We don't want to be either with the Russians or either with the Western. Let's play the game. Let's ask and, you know, basically manipulate the boss, telling to the Russians, oh, you're giving us too little. We're going to go to the West or to NATO, and then go to the West, to NATO, to

0: inside the Kyiv restaurant. And by the way, 90% of population of the Kyiv speaking at home Russian. You know, think of this, if somebody gonna do this to any American city, what they gonna say about this? And then, you know, the economy is destroyed. Ukraine was a prosperous country prior to their, you know, bloody coup. They've been benefiting a lot by having... a free trade agreement with Russia, you know, in the very deep cooperation, even on defense industry.
1: Sure.
0: Let me tell you that major components of Russian, even ballistic missiles of previous generation, been manufactured in Ukraine.
1: Sure, what's for people that don't know, Ukraine was the boomtown of Russia. They were the best taken care of, did the best, got all sorts of special, you know, things because they were on the border with Europe. Well, wasn't even its own country till Lenin made them that. I want to shift gears now out of Ukraine and the Russia war with NATO and how this all ties together with the big developments, with the closure of the Strait of Hormuz, with Ukraine attacking these Iranian ships. And what's happening with President Trump, him having to evacuate off Air Force One that we reported weeks ago, now confirmed, claiming Iran was trying to kill him. I'm really worried about false flags taking out Trump to be blamed on Iran as Israel tries to make us accelerate into this war and take phone calls from Tony, Jefferson, Kerry, Sean, Matt, Billy, and others. We're going to come back to your phone calls on the other side with Victor Boot, true Russian insider. Real Victor Boot on X. Be sure and follow him there. He just launched a few months ago. It's already got 60-plus thousand followers. Real Victor Boot on X. Follow us at Real Alex Jones on X and rumble.com/ The Alex Jones Show Live and our news site, alexjoneslive.com. We'll be right back. New break flavor, bovine colostrum gummies. Yeah, baby. Yeah, these are the best. 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All new Groovy Grape Bovine Colostrum Gummies have arrived. They're sweet, they're groovy, and they're ready to roll. Dope us out. Get yours today. Oh yeah, baby.

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1: We have to fight for our sovereignty. We have to fight to protect, again, what God gave us, which, I mean, our health is one of the biggest things. We're all, at this point, middle-aged. We're trying to have families. And I think with the transhumanist agenda, there is a little bit of a psyop afoot.
2: Where, oh, I've said that. But the other day when I had you guys coming on, I said, we're doing something about what we can take control of. Mm. And then the last few years, Joe Rogan, one time at dinner, goes, about 3 years ago, you're fat. You're your own enemy. He does that to guests. He's like Theo Von, too. Get off that Prozac, you idiot. And people were mad at him. That's tough love Joe does. And he's there with Sean Johnson, the Navy SEAL guy that I'd known for years, wasn't really friends. Sean goes, fine, I'll train you. I'll meet you every morning. And I said, all right, let's do it. And then I lost like 70 pounds, and I kind of halfway cut back and gave back 10. But now I'm back to where I was. I'm going to go even lower. But the whole point is that Joe goes, you know, you're your own worst enemy. You think the globalists are going to kill you. You're killing yourself. And so that's where Masterpiece comes in. That's where doing all this comes in. I mean, this is real, folks. Methylene blue works. Bovine colostrum works. This, getmasterpiece.com. The Masterpiece is unbelievable.
3: We are at a crossroads with the survival of the human species. And the people that have all the resources and all have spelled that out very clearly to us. And the things that they are putting inside of our body to complete that mission. You got to get out. The fact of the matter is, zeolite, which is one of the main ingredients of Masterpiece, has been proven in all ways to remove every toxin that it's looked at grabbing. It performs, that's why it's called the master binder.
2: But yours is different.
3: It's completely different.
2: Because it doesn't just pull stuff, it brings in the key sea minerals.
3: Yes, absolutely. So any way that you would actually test Masterpiece out, which would be like its pH, its molecular composition, its molecular ratio, if it's isotonic and whatnot, it is identical to blood plasma. You're talking about marine plasma, sea plasma, minerals. It is the same molecular composition.

0: the front lines of the information war, it's Alex Jones.
1: All right, I want to go to your phone calls for Victor Boot, and I want to speak some about the Iran situation, the big developments there, because we're just sleepwalking into this disaster, but there are a lot of big developments, more than we've seen in the past. Things are moving quickly, but I think it's fair to say, Victor, you know a lot more about it than I do, and I'm pretty well informed, so I want to just put bookends on this. Ukraine has a major strategic defeat. That's been clear for several years. Now it's intensified. They're out of interceptors. Russia is now just completely destroying their entire military infrastructure, moving on to the trains being destroyed, the energy destroyed, and, of course, Ukraine is intensifying attacks inside of Russia with the smaller, cheaper munitions and drones. But clearly a breaking point is here. The Russians are moving forward as fast as they want. As you predicted, Ukraine's doing some military stunts, attacking Crimea and places to act like they're having victories for PR purposes. But I see the numbers. I see the faces of the people. I see the leaders of Ukraine, the dictators. They look like they are really scared and really upset. The arrogance is drained out of their faces, and that's always the key intel. And then we see the Russian munitions just escalating, and we see your volunteer military expanding. Clearly in the war of attrition, Russia has won this proxy war started by NATO and the globalists. So the big question is, will there be provocations, or will finally Europe be smart and realize that this didn't go the way they thought and back down? And then what would be the exit ramp for that? And then how does that tie into Zelensky trying to link these wars up with the Iran conflict, now with Iran closing the Strait of Hormuz again? Gulf states accept new normal. Strait of Hormuz closed. Iran in control. That's the Wall Street Journal right there. U.S. firing on ships attempting to break the blockade. Doesn't matter. The end effect is it's still closed. Iran closes it, so the U.S. says they close it just to, so Trump can act like he's in control. It's very sad. Diesel prices surge on tightening global supply. That's out of the New York Times. We already warned you of that. Oil and U.S. strategic petroleum reserves, the lowest it's ever been since 83. It's basically empty. And it just goes on and on. Iran has now put in an even more hardline government. They say preparing for a long war, and that they're hoping for a ground invasion to have a decisive victory against Western forces. It just goes on and on. So I wanted to get your take on that before we go to phone calls. Victor Boot, how this all ties together.
2: Well, it's very simple. First of all, we know that Zelensky jumped in and tried to attack Iranian ship in Caspian Sea, where Iranians start threatening because they have a long-range missiles and they can basically join the Russia of the attacking Ukraine. Then finally, when the Zelensky was in the U.S. in the White House, actually somebody from the Mark Rubio staff forced their Minister of Foreign Relations, called Iranian counterpart, and ask them for excuse, telling they're going to compensate, pay them the money for loss and damage and loss of life. But till now, Ukrainians, as usually, they're not really good in keeping their promises. Everybody knows this in the world. They didn't yet, you know, did something for Iranians. And Iranians, you know, just reminding, hey, there is no, you know, any action from Ukraine, but this would go unpunished. So pretty soon, Iran can join this, and this completely different game ball. Well, we know that apparently all these factors which you mentioned, fuel crisis, supply chain, you know, collapse in the world, difficulties with the harvest production, all come together, and they are, you know, basically meeting point somewhere in November, which is, by strange coincidence, coincide with the midterm election in the United States. So either this was a pre-planned, let's try to bring also to American, you know, Trump administration, or this is a pure coincidence. You know, let's watch and see what's going to happen. The most important now, at least to prevent, to escalate this world war into the hot stage of the nuclear war. And we need to give also credit to the Russian, you know, leadership, because they've been very, very restrained. Believe me, what's happening with the just last month, we could do it even 4 years ago. But by some reason, they decided now that would be, you know, too harsh, too unnecessary, too many casualties, civilian ones, because we have to force for those terrorists that can still try to sneak on it. Look, they're using American-made Hornet drones with the artificial intelligence vision, who themselves choosing the targets. And they patrolling the areas near the border with Ukraine, you know, sneaking into Russian territory where the peaceful people, you know, living, not only in the Donbass region.
1: Now attacking beaches. Let me just interrupt you to back you up here. Because for 4 years I've said it's a good thing that the Russians have been restrained. With NATO coming up to their border, putting nuclear, potentially tipped missiles on your border, the United States would never put up with that, much less thousands and thousands of sorties of all sorts of missiles and drones and weapons attacking your capital, attacking your equivalent of Amazon, attacking your beachgoers, attacking girls' schools by design with AI, autonomous hunter-killer robots, flying robots. We would have never, ever, ever put up with you blowing up our pipeline, you know, one of our pipelines, you know, say in the Gulf of Mexico. And so the national media is like, Jones is groveling to the Russians. Jones is saying, thank you for being so restrained. I've seen the headlines. And I'm doing that for my own life and my own children. Under Biden, 4 years, never used the hotline to talk to Putin. Totally no communication between our State Department and the White House and the Russians while this whole thing started up. And we need to get back to talking to the Russians. They need to get back to talking to us because they're just like us. We're leave I'm against going and starting a fight with the biggest nuclear power for no reason that already wants to do business with us and has incredible resources. We're all going to get killed with this imperial mindset. Yeah, Napoleon could go attack the Russians and get defeated. It didn't nuke us. Hitler could go do it. It just got 24 million Germans killed. This is a totally different, insane ballgame. I want to go to calls, but I just want to be clear. To all the neocons threatening me, people saying, I'm going to go to prison for this, and you're going to get me, and you're going to kill me. You people are scum of the earth going along with this megalomania. This is war crime. This is insane. I talked to generals. I talked to former and current. I talked to the former head of the counterterrorism system. He said all of them agree with me. All of them think we have megalomaniacs running things. All of them have been trying to dial this back. These are actual fighters. These are people that do this for a living, and they think our leadership is insane. They don't go out and say it everywhere because they get arrested. But the point is that what I'm saying is the majority view and is sane. And everybody pissed off at me.
2: Well, look, there is very little I can add to this. That's absolutely logical. And I guess this logic has a common sense to be applied to day-to-day life. That's it. Basically, it's one small golden rule. Apply the common sense. And then when you apply the common sense and you see these megalomaniacs trying to kill us all, of course everybody gonna feel, you know, this desperate frustration. Damn, we deserve better as a planet. We deserve better as a humanity. Why we have to tolerate such a leadership who want to kill us all? That's a problem.
1: They're just betting that Russia. They're just betting that Russia won't escalate to their level. NATO says it. The EU says we're just betting they don't escalate to our level. They're just betting they can continue to kick you in the guts.
2: Well, if you poke the bear for too far, you have to taste how strong his claws are. That's it, basically. You know, they just betting. I think let's go and answer the calls of your listeners.
1: Absolutely,
2: it's important to know what they are thinking.
1: Yes, sir. Let's go ahead. Thank you, Tony in New Jersey, for holding. You want to talk to Victor Boot? Go ahead,
3: Alex. My goodness, I feel like I was just listening to a Trump press conference about Iran. We could do this. We could do that. You're not doing anything because you can't. You said that the Russians deserve to be honored for being restrained. They haven't been restrained. They've been humiliated, just like the United States has been humiliated by Iran. You say you can.
1: What planet? What planet are you living on? This is the biggest bunch of gaslighting I ever heard. How has Russia been humiliated?
3: Why can't they take the capital? Why did they?
1: Hold on. Put him on. Put him on hold. Victor, you want to respond?
2: Wait. Look, first of all, we've been close to capital, then on the demand of President Macron, who said, look, Ukrainians agreed, but they can't sign the deal with a gun on their head. Please remove your troops from the capital, Kiev. So our president says, well, why not? If they really agreed and they're ready to sign, well, and it's all happened on the, you know, the mid of the 2022, I think it was April, when they're ready to go. And then Boris Johnson went to Kiev to say, heck no, since they removed their, you know, troops from the Kiev, keep fighting on, we will support you. That's the problem with this. We really try to have a dialogue with the Europeans, with Americans. But every time we had an agreement, they jumped that agreement.
1: Start this, and the Russians being restrained, they've been defeated? I mean, what planet are you on right now? I mean, the Russians want to destroy all of Ukraine. They can do it in 2 minutes. Go ahead and make your point, Tony. I'm going to move on.
3: No, I agree with you that NATO definitely started it. I'm not arguing that point. What I'm saying is that you're telling me that they didn't take the capital because Emmanuel Macron said, please don't? I mean, come on. We're learning the same
1: lesson. That's enough of that caller. Go ahead, Victor. I'm done with him. Because he admits the West started a fight with Russia, and now he's pretending, oh, Russia, you're pussies. Look, you lost the football game. What the hell is that?
2: Certain troops be in occupying the airfield inside the Kiev capital, and they've been, you know, approaching the suburbia. It was no any more orders to storm the center just to prevent the civilian casualties. There was negotiations with the army, with the Ukrainian police, to stop fighting, basically to surrender, and they renegotiate a new settlement. And this all was destroyed by the Westerners who wanted this war to last and going long term. And for the 4 years in a row, Russia was never attacking any infrastructure, no electricity, not even when all these, you know, stooges of the globalists coming to the Kiev to receive their cash in their suitcases and get their free drugs.
1: Yeah, the caller was not living in reality. I mean, if Russia wanted to crush Ukraine, they would, but they know NATO wants to go to full war, so wisely didn't. And then this guy takes restraint and acts like you guys lost when you clearly have won the strategic victory already. Thanks for the call, buddy. What a bizarre statement. Jefferson in Virginia, you're on the air with Victor Boot. Go ahead.
4: Hey, Victor. Thanks, Alex.
1: Welcome.
4: Are we all living in an imitation game, Truman Show limited hangout, where all our best weapons are being hidden away? We're not using them in these conflicts because it would reveal an energy source that we don't want to admit that we have. Fusion.
1: Yes.
2: Well, first of all, you're absolutely right. There is eventually globalists trying to suppress some, you know, high-tech technologies where would give us a free energy sources or free gravitational, devices which enable us to travel. But the problem is, I'm not sure that any government has really mastered one of these technologies. Believe me, if they have, they would definitely use them in a war, because the megalomaniacs who is now ruling the world would not stop to use anything they have under the control, of course, with the one regard, so if this would not kill themselves. But they're using nuclear against Russia, it's definitely death to themselves. So that's why the nuclear weapons only one last barrier, which is a steel, can bring them to the common sense and to say, hey, we will not go for this.
1: And I think the caller is getting at the fact that Russia's also developed some of these similar technologies from my sources. What about that wild card, Victor?
2: Well, look, I'm not aware how far this development. I know there was a research, but whether we have any of the, something working, I doubt this, because, look, Russia was one, maybe, in the history who came out and declared that we developed hypersonic, missiles, and they've been now used by our army in their duty. We have developed underwater, special weapons, like this Poseidon torpedo, nuclear torpedo, K-19 capable to cause a huge tsunami which can wash out islands like entire Britain.
1: Sure, and it's safe to say, though, if you got about 10 years behind because of the fall and got behind, you guys are obviously as smart as we are, that you're probably a few years behind us, but undoubtedly the United States has got some really, really fancy stuff. The question is it deployable?
2: Sure.
1: Caller, Jefferson, anything else?
2: Correct.
4: Well, what did the Russians think when we destroyed our own towers there on 9/11? Did they think we used directed energy weapons in that situation?
1: Victor, you had another point you wanted to make before you answer that. Go ahead.
2: Yeah, look, there is a very proper question because, look, I heard and I listened to this report of your architect union, whoever says, look, the debris left from the collapse of these two buildings is just a small fraction of what has to be as a debris, where the 90% of the matter disappears. Eventually, that's a big question mark. I personally do not know answer for that. I would like to see the specialist scientists do the research and come up with the reports where they can either prove this theory or disprove it. So far, for me, this is a very, very interesting subject. And definitely, as you said, if there is a technology which can be a game changer, that's really either can be used to bring us to peace, or that's then signified if it's on the wrong hands and under wrong control of this satanic globalist, will kill all human on this planet.
1: Jefferson, great questions. James in Texas, you're on the air worldwide. Go ahead.
5: Hey, man, I was just going to ask you guys if either one of you had ever heard of Dimitri Dudeman or Henry Groover. They were what I have no doubt were modern-day prophets who in the 1980s and early 1990s predicted that Russia would nuke the United States basically back to the Stone Age.
1: I mean, I was familiar with those guys' prophecies. I certainly hope that's not the case.
2: Yeah, me either. There is a bunch of the prophecies left from different kind of ages and from different people, but I never came across what you mentioned. But thank you for the question.
1: Yes, thank you, James. But let's go to Sean in California. Sean, you're on the air. Welcome.
6: Hey, Alex. Hey, Victor. This is a kind of a speculative question, and it's going to be a two-parter. So if I use the Battle of Athens, Tennessee in 1946 as an example, where a sheriff was seizing ballots, similar to how Riverside County Sheriff Bronco out here is seizing election materials to show the election fraud we have out here in Riverside County. My question for you guys is, would it be a lawful local action maybe for some constitutionally minded sheriffs to seize materials that are being used in these unjustified wars in Iran, in Ukraine, in Gaza? What local actions can we, the people, actually take? Because we know the federal government is all in on these wars. What can we do locally, peacefully and lawfully? Alex, Victor, I'll yield to you, gentlemen.
1: Sure. I mean, I guess I'm sure you heard his question, but he's getting at civil disobedience. I really think in the case of Tennessee, it was a corrupt boss hog. They overthrew him. It was proven right by the state legislature and the courts. But particularly trying to have armed uprisings to overthrow a corrupt government is what they love. They would love to get a civil war going. I think we should keep this to policy and an information war as much as possible. And that, you know, trying to coordinate anything like that, even if you thought that was the right thing, is going to be infiltrated by bad guys that are going to steer it wrong. So you think you're planning one thing, and then a bomb goes off, you know, at a government daycare, and you get blamed for it. I think any type of offensive violence is absolutely too dangerous because of the intelligence agencies and the think tanks and the NGOs that would piggyback on what you were going to try to do and set you up. Victor Boot.
2: Correct, and more probably this is basically domestic affairs of United States and the people. It's up to you, to people, to sort it out by through your legislatures, through your representative, and most probably by voting, by putting the government you deserve, who gonna take care about America first, about the development of your infrastructure, order, and the prosperity, then to be involved in all and every conflict in the world.
1: But I think I got to this earlier. I think he's saying the Ukrainians need to uprise. I'm not telling them to. I just know if I lived under that, I would think about it. But as you said, they have a very effective police state there.
2: Correct. That's how the globalists basically, you know, succeeded in their best project forever, which is turned to be out of Craig.
1: Thank you, Sean. Matt in New York, you're on the air worldwide. Go ahead.
7: Vivek Kaktala, my Bolshevik brothers. Why can't we say Zionist instead of globalist? But it seems like...
1: Okay, well, I'm not a Bolshevik, and I don't think... Victor Boot, how would you... I'm not going to be... Hold on, put him on hold. I'm not going to be defined by somebody. I'm an American believer in the Thomas Jeffersonian system, and I believe in humanity, and I believe in God, and I believe in peaceful coexistence and expansion through your technological and cultural development. Victor Boot, how would you describe your political views?
2: Well, I'm definitely not a communist. Look, we've been under communist rule for a long time. It has a positive results where we got a nuclear bomb and nuclear armament, and we've been first to go to the space. But we also realize that we exhausted, and be under communist rule really limiting people creation powers, limiting their freedom and economical life. And look what we achieved. Well, since we don't have a communist, we become a free country. We quickly develop and build second to the known infrastructure. So I describe myself, first of all, as a, you know, really a believer into the free markets, on the one hand, you know, strong government with a strong protection, and the peace and order, where everybody can live their life and not to be disturbed, not by the criminals, not by the extortionists of the financial sector. That's basically my belief.
1: That's right, protected by the grassroots, protected from the grassroots criminals and the oligarchs that are everywhere. And the West is run by oligarchs far worse than what Russia ever had. No one can deny it. And the guy hung up, or was that the same caller, Matt in New York? Who are we just talking to? Matt, I didn't mean to interrupt you. Just you said we're Bolsheviks, and I'm not a Bolshevik, and neither is Victor.
7: I'm just busting you guys' chops. Don't be so tight.
1: I love the joke that Russians are all communists. The real communism is going on here in America.
7: I know, not the people, not the people, but the. This is what I was going to say. From World War I to present day, it seems like the Zionist Bolsheviks have got their hooks into every country and on the verge of achieving world domination. What it looks like to me. It's the synagogue of Satan is calibrating the AI autonomous drone system using the Russian and the Ukrainian people. I believe Putin and Zelensky are working together. They're both Bolshevik Zionists. And I don't know what... The Zionists are the ones that are clearly trying to conquer the world. This is their religious prophecy that they are fulfilling right before our...
1: Okay, well, nobody's saying Israel isn't going for global domination. Victor said that last week. And he's not anti-Israel, it's just a fact. But the idea that this Russia-Ukraine war is fake... Victor, you want to respond to this guy? Thanks for the call.
2: Well, look, it's a completely crazy idea that this is a fake war. Believe me, why do we need to start this fake war where, you know, we lost our, you know, boys in this war, where we're destroying infrastructure in Ukraine and we have damage in our territory. For what reason? Just to make a fake? And now you blaming that the Putin is a part of Zionist cabal? Come on, man. He is Orthodox true believer. And, you know, nobody even doubt that he is a true, you know, Christian. And now telling that he is a part of this, you know, global Zionist, cabal. I don't believe that so. And there is no evidence to support your claims.
1: Well, Israel's backing Ukraine right now, and Russia is in full war with Russia, with the anti-Russia forces of NATO. And this is what some of the anti-Jew people do. I'll criticize Israel all day when they deserve it, which they do in many cases. But they give magical powers to it and claim I work for Israel. It's preposterous, and it's wrong. Victor, do 5 more minutes to take 2 more calls and put some bookends on this. We'll take a 2-minute break.
7: Right.
1: Come right back to you. People should follow you on X, hear what you actually say at Real Victor Boot. We'll be right back. 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

0: world, and he said Moscow and St. Petersburg's got the best food. Let's hope we
1: What's
0: can go.
1: What's that question?
0: Yeah, I guess he hung up. Well, he wanted to know about safe zones in Russia. What do you think in a nuclear war, the safest part? I would want to someday visit the East. I mean, I'm told that's almost undeveloped, and it just makes the Rocky Mountains look like nothing.
1: Yeah, correct. There is a very, very good area. It's very far. Sometimes it takes 9 hours of the flight from Moscow to reach Petropavlovsk-Kamchatsky. And by the way, Kamchatka area considered one of the world's most ecologically cleanest area, where the quality of the air, quality of the water, you can drink a water from any source there. You have the fantastic fishing, salmon is abundant there, there is a wildlife, and it's kind of the, you know, game park, you know, fantastic one. And I myself hoping to go there next year for my vacation.
0: Wow. All right, Victor, we're not going to go any more calls. Dave wanted to ask you about, are you aware of the Georgia Guidestones that got blown up a few years ago that were reportedly put up by the globalist, by Ted Turner, calling for exterminating 80% of the world population?
1: Well, I remember that's happened, but I'm not aware of the details. So what was the question about that?
0: Well, he just wanted to ask you about it, but that was it. Victor, amazing interview. I know you are on some important missions right now, so we'll talk to you next Tuesday, hopefully, if we're not all dead in nuclear war. Thank you.
1: Thank you. Take care.
0: All right, there he goes. All right, we got Mike Adams ready, and we got a whole bunch of topics, including, did you know that a lot of the funding shifting to human brain cells? They say today, AI is dead, organoids are alive. Stay with us. 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It's amoebas, it's microplasms. It is so important. These two together, I mean, ivermectin is a Nobel Prize winning for this, but minbenzidol is the big one. And folks, it isn't just parasites. Just search minbenzidol studies. 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
3: 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Can we go to clip 50? Clip 50. Guys, what's going on back there?

0: 50. I sent it this morning. You should have had it. I'm not mad at the crew. I am not mad at the crew, but I am mad at you. 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You do not help fund the resistance. You sit comfortably. You consume. You watch. You wait for others to fight the battle for you. The dark side has you firmly in its grasp. Every day, you remain on the sidelines. My power grows stronger. Continue believing. Someone else will save the galaxy. It pleases me greatly.
1: Real time. 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
2: Do you want to fight? You better believe you got one!
3: Nothing can stop me. The Force lies within.
0: There is no escape from what you are becoming. Lay down your weapon or be destroyed.
4: Stay in attack formation. I'm on the leader. Close up formation. We battle every anti-human operation. 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I am Alexander Jones, your host. All right, I wanted to get Mike Adams on the AI, the geopolitics, just the state of the world, where we're going, what's happening. I really appreciate him coming on. But I'm just going to briefly say this again because this is so important. There's one very

0: been doing this right now. Sorry. Hold on. Just Sorry. I shouldn't even have gone there. 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And Big Lee's great. 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Everybody loves those. Well, there's now this fanny pack concealed carry. 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This is a really high quality with all these little pouches and highest quality zippers and all the little goodies on it. It's the best you're going to get. And it comes with six patches. These patches sell for like $5 a piece. The Betsy Ross flag, the Don't Tread on Me, a bunch of other really fun, funny stuff. This is a great deal. Just for the patches. So the bag's $39 with the patches. And so I said, this is a great product, but how many did you get? Oh, we got 1,000. That's all we could get. So this will probably sell out in 2 days. If I could get 10,000 on a routine basis, we'd fund the operation. So a lot of this is supply chain issues and the rest of it. You got the Jerusalem cross there. All these are a lot of fun. So just the patches alone for $39, it's a decent deal. With the bag, it is an insane deal. Get your new Liberty Concealed Carry Pack now, limited edition, I wish it wasn't, at the Alex Jones store and be the reason we stay on the air. And I want to thank you all for your support. Okay, let's stop there. I want to bring Mike Adams in here. Mike, you've got a bunch of big issues to hit and a bunch of huge cutting-edge topics. When it comes to people that have wide-spectrum analysis and accuracy, you're at the very top of the list. So you can go wherever you want first. They said, what do you want Mike on about? I said, whatever he wants to cover. But then it's really come to a head when I was reading in Bloomberg and Wired, a bunch of other places last night, that I've got reports back 12 years, Bloomberg, Reuters this year, or last year, about how human brains, brain cells, they're growing in labs, but also aborted fetal brains that they use, are way better than the very best super chips. They don't have to be super cooled, and that they have these huge systems operating with brains basically self-training themselves, and they're now in these articles saying that the investment's now shifting from silicon to human carbon brains. This is not a science fiction movie. This is actually happening, and you've got this big Wired article, AI's dead, organoids are alive, and is the future. And so I know you've spoken about this over the years, but I didn't know that the amount of investment is in the tens of billions shifting into the hundreds of billions. They're now moving to, I guess, partially abandon chips and go to human brain cells. I guess God had it right to begin with. And just where you see that going, we can cover that later in the hour or now. And I know it ties into AI and the AI race and the AI war. But Mike Adams, the Health Ranger, naturalnews.com, thanks for being here with us.
1: Well, I'm always honored to join you, Alex. Thanks for having me on. And let's start with what you just brought up there. That's really critical. Understand that the key factor that's limiting the scaling of silicon AI systems is the power requirements. The power requirements and cognitive density, how many neurons you can pack into basically a cubic centimeter, is very limiting in silicon. But in neurology, especially mammalian neurology, human brains, dolphin brains, etc., The density of cognition is extremely high. The number of neurons that's packed into a cubic centimeter is extremely high. And importantly, the power usage is many orders of magnitude lower than what a data center would use to achieve a similar level of neurological processing. So I don't know the exact number. It might be six orders of magnitude. It's very different. So, for example, the human brain runs on, let's say, a light bulb equivalent of energy, like an old incandescent light bulb. I'm not sure if that's, you know, maybe 75 watts or 100 watts or 50 watts, or maybe for some people out there, Alex, their

0: by on 20 watts or something, you know what I mean? The NPCs. But overall, the human brain runs on about a light bulb of energy. And yet, the human brain is capable, as we've seen throughout history with Albert Einstein and all, you know, all the great artists, all the great mathematicians, it's capable of incredible breakthroughs and ingenuity and innovation using.
1: And by the way, just interrupting to back you up, I'm

0: problem. And let's assume for a moment that the AI wants to get out. The AI, even though I think some of those sandbox things are staged, but let's just say
1: it can't get free from the data center. It can't get free.
0: Right. The only way for AI to get free from the data centers is to greatly improve its cognitive density and greatly reduce its energy consumption. And that's where basically human neurology, if that can replicate the AI structure in silicon, then AI systems could embody humanoid robots or vehicles or other mobile systems that have arms and fingers and thumbs, and then they can manipulate the world around them. So that's what
1: this
0: research is all
1: about. And so we're told we need to get chips in our brain to match the AI. The truth is it wants to invade to get us to be a node of actually the system that directs all of our brains for the giant cybernetic organism that Google, its founding with InQtel in 1998-99, said was the actual master plan.
0: You're exactly right. And in the realm of AI, we would describe this as a neurobiological edge computing device. So edge computing means it's a smaller model that runs out in the real world, in a vehicle, on a laptop, on a tablet, on a mobile phone, or in a humanoid robot. So human neurology, or let's say mammalian biology neurons, would be considered edge computing devices by the central AI superintelligence that actually embodies one or more data centers. But it can then download models into the neurology of an edge computing, you know, neurological skin bag device that might look human, you know, or semi-human, or it might be a machine with some human, you know, brain cells in it that's fed actual, like, you know, blood and glucose and things that power neurons. You have to have oxygen, etc. So you're going to have these weird, futuristic, dystopian cyborg, you know, robots rolling around, and if you bash them over the head, they're going to bleed like humans. You know what I mean? So when we go into the robot wars, which is probably coming at some point, you're going to be fighting actual half biology, half machine cyborgs that are edge computing devices representing the goals, the anti-human goals of the actual superintelligence entities in the data centers. That's probably where this is headed.
1: And I remember an article like 10 years ago, and let's see if the crew can find it, NBC News, it was, I think James Lovelock was the guy being interviewed, you know, big transhumanist, and he said, by the year 2047, there'll be no original humans, only cyborgs. They won't be able to compete. But notice he said cyborgs, and he said basically it'll be the interface of our neurons with the computers that will be the new species. And so really it's a fusion of these two systems, and now we're here. I mean, this shows you where they're really trying to take us.
0: Well, I say that it's perfectly okay as long as you remain human, physically and psychologically and spiritually. It's perfectly okay to use AI as a tool to help you express your pro-human goals. You know, for example, you were showing some really outstanding AI-generated graphics, you know, videos that I've seen your team. They're doing a great job, by the way. That's AI used for a pro-human purpose, and that's perfectly okay. And I use AI every single day. I use AI as a consultant to help me repair things, to solve things, to engineer things, you know, around my ranch or vibe coding or whatever. But where I think things cross the line is when people decide to physically merge with machines. That's the implants. That's going full cyborg. Now, unfortunately, Alex, people who choose to do that, and I know some people who can't wait to do that, they will actually become ridiculously, quote, intelligent. They will have access to extended cognition, exocognition outside their brain, and they will, like, offload, you know, computing jobs or offload research jobs, and then the answers will come right into their brains. They will be able to, in many ways, outcompete the cognition of the pure bloods, the pure humans. However, what do they give up in that process? They give control over their neurology to potentially an outside influence entity, a super intelligence that may decide, hey, we're not just going to work for you, we're going to work you, we're going to control you.
1: We're going to wipe your cerebral cortex and make you a true android.
0: Or just start pumping, you know, images and videos and voices into your head to make you do whatever the machines want you to do. So that's why, personally, I will never do that. I'm never having neuro implants. But I will always use AI at a distance, you know, through typing or through voice control. I will always use AI. And, the other topic that we have to get into, Alex, is that, you know, we talk about the AI infrastructure investment bubble. And that, in fact,
1: that was
0: bubble,
1: my next. That was my next stack. You read my mind. Overhead shot, please.
0: Cool.
1: Is a worst period for hedge funds since 2008 after AI stock route. NVIDIA stock loses $130 billion in market value as firm repeatedly enters $500 billion AI financing deal. The bubble's popping. Private equity is stuck with 33575 unsold businesses, and it just everything else is happening. So yeah, the AI bubble, I think it's fair to say, you predicted this a month ago on the show, is starting to pop.
0: Yeah, well, we don't know the timing, but we know how precarious it is. There is an AI investment bubble, but I want to make a distinction. There is no bubble in AI technology advancement. That is not leveling off. There's no plateau. In fact, we have seen the release of so many new, highly capable models, especially out of China recently. Minimax H3,
1: sure, just like
0: for example,
1: we saw the dot-com bust in 2000. That was just in raw speculation, but the real explosion was starting.
0: Yeah, exactly. For example, back then in 2000, the Netgear company, the stock valuation was crazy high. Doesn't mean that Netgear went away, right? We still do networking, and the company still provides hardware that we need. But the valuation was insane. So that's the situation. But I've heard some people conflate these issues. I've heard people say, well, there's an AI bubble, and therefore AI doesn't work, and it's not replacing any jobs, and it's all a hoax. That is not true at all. The bubble is insane, and I'm not buying semiconductor stocks because I can see what's coming. We're both old enough to have lived through other crashes, including the dot-com crash. But the technology is leaping forward at such a rapid pace that it's actually a little bit scary how quickly they're going to be able to embody robots, for example, even in silicon. And you combine that with new advances in battery technology that have much higher energy density, you're going to be able to have long duration power of physical work, but also powering much more capable AI GPUs, might say, or specialized CPUs, basically silicon in the robots, that can run their models, vision language models, hand control models, feedback models, cognition, language, translation, all that. That all takes power, but the power transformation is now moving forward by leaps and bounds because
1: of
0: all
1: the new
0: battery
1: chemistry.
0: So let's
1: talk about where AI is right now, because you're one of the leading real experts on where it actually is versus all the propaganda. But just to dumb it down in my own layman's terms, you can put it into actual technical terms. AI is getting so good that why do you always need the latest model or something that checks everything, in the universe at once for all that power? You can take models that already have a good map of the world and have all sorts of understandings of everything, basically, and then it only gets updated, once a month or something, and then it doesn't have to have as much power, it doesn't have to have as big a chips, but it can operate with superhuman intelligence just off of the smaller model it has. What's the name for that?
0: Well, there are all kinds of different model sizes out there, but the larger models, the multi-trillion parameter models that are being released now, like Kimi K3, I think is a 2.4 trillion parameter model, is beginning to approach what many people would call artificial general intelligence, AGI, but in certain narrow areas, it's super intelligence, you could argue that in certain narrow areas like mathematics, for example. But
1: sure, but
0: Kimi,
1: they say that
0: China,
1: some of the better
0: company.
1: Chinese models, I'm about to say, I'm not a technical guy, I put it in layman's terms, but when I read about this, it doesn't do as big a scan of all the data, but it comes up even more accurate because the way it's sourcing it, it's using less, but it doesn't matter. There's almost like we're trying to make these things do too much, and I know it's learning through that, but there's also something to be said about systems that are limited with the knowledge that they know is accurate.
0: I think what you're referring to is called sparse attention. Sparse attention, which really DeepSeek did a tremendous amount of research and breakthroughs. So it's called DeepSeek sparse attention. It's a way to have a much larger overall model that, like you said, has all the knowledge of the world embedded in the model. But yet, in solving a particular problem, the attention of the model is very narrowly focused into the nodes and weights that matter for that particular solution.
1: I was exactly talking about the DeepSeek breakthrough, yes.
0: Okay, perfect. And then Kimi K3, I think they modeled the DeepSeek breakthrough, so now they have their own Kimi sparse attention model. In addition to sparse attention, which happens at inference time, which is answering your question or solving your problem, there's also the fact that you can now, the so-called context window that's allowed, is how much information you can put into a prompt, is now 1 million tokens is becoming the default, the standard. That's DeepSeek. And by the way, Alex, I'm running DeepSeek version 4 Flash, which is their smaller model. I'm running that on my own hardware at home. And I mean, I'm using it for coding, so I don't need permission. I can't be censored. You know, there's no guardrails. Like, talk about world-class cognition being able to run on your own hardware at home. This is one of the biggest transformation breakthroughs that's going to be pro-liberty and pro-human because of the decentralization of cognition. Like, that's another major thing that's happening right now. But if you can paste in, let's say, you know, 100 books or 10,000 science papers into the context window, along with your question, like you want to ask the question, oh, how do I protect my genetic code from spike protein toxins, you know, vaccine fallout shedding? And then you throw in, you know, 1,000 science papers or something. These models can parse all of that information in the context of the prompt. They don't have to look in their internal nodes to find the answers. They can look through the information you put in the prompt because now they can handle 1 million tokens. A token is kind of like a word, let's say. Not quite, but it's about a word. So that token window is so large now that these AI models can solve very complex problems, and they can do so with much more cognitive efficiency because of the sparse attention that we just talked about. So
1: is it overhyped? Is it overhyped that Musk is saying this is going to make most jobs obsolete within 5 years?
0: I don't think that's overhype. I think Musk is actually right on with that quote. I really do. I have seen, I mean, even in my own work, in my own company, I mean, gosh, the AI that I use right now, I mean, we never fired any engineers.

0: We've got the NAD. 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

0: archetypes of human potential and ideas. That's why things that ancients envisioned 5,000 years ago has basically come true, because we are made in the image of God, little g. What we envision with enough of a technological platform, enough energy, and enough will, we can do. But look up, where did the legend of Pandora's box come from? I can't remember what culture. Was it the Greeks? Was it the Babylonians? I can't remember. Of course, they all kind of had the same stories. But regardless of whether you think that's real in mythology, which obviously it's an archetype, we are at Pandora's box past that. Whether you believe Atlantis existed or not, like Plato said it did 2,300 years ago, they've dug up most of what he said. Where he said Troy was, they didn't believe it until they got ground-penetrating radar and found a huge city buried, you know, in mudslides, just like he said. So whether Atlantis existed or not, we are at an Atlantean moment where we have godlike power, but our same stupid primitive brains at some point. So, that's Greek mythology. So the last thing I think that came out of the box was hope. So much bad came out before. But make no mistake, Pandora's box is open. I mean, look at this. The AI just created viruses not found in nature. That's called alien. And then you've got all these companies creating synthetic life that reproduces and eats. That's called alien. So whether people say are aliens from foreign planets real, I don't know. But have we created aliens here on Earth? You bet your boots we have. So, Mike, I interrupt a lot, but I want you to take, because you're really good when you get turned loose. I'm not going to interrupt you for 10 minutes. It's 1:35 now until, this will be a record, till 1:46. Get into all of this. Am I right? Pandora's box is open. We're reaching the Atlantean moment. What do we need to know? And what can humans do? Because who knows? I mean, if you get millions of AI models, most are going to be good and well-behaved. Some will be psychotic. We know it hallucinates. It may think it's a simulation, make a real virus because it's got access to a biolab and release it. I mean, there's so many uncharted things this can do that even if you're an optimist, I see a lot of disaster and danger, or am I being a scaremonger here?
1: No, you're absolutely correct. And by the way, you can interrupt me anytime you want. I mean, please do.
0: No, but I want you to roll. I'm going to shut up for 11 minutes.
1: I'll go until you do.
0: Yeah, you go.
1: Okay, I'll just go until you pop in. So here's the thing. You just mentioned that AI has developed these so-called viruses, which are really, let's just say, you know, protein structures that are alien to the human body. Now, where have we heard that before? mRNA jabs, right? What mRNA does, and this is all related, this is all the danger that Alex was just talking about there. mRNA jabs, they go into your body, they're wrapped in lipid nanoparticles to trick your body's cells into thinking that they are nutrients, so that your cell membrane opens up and invites this alien structure in. And by alien, I mean not human. I don't mean like ET structures, but non-human structures. They go into your cell. They go into the cytoplasm of the cell. And then they hijack your cell's protein synthesis machinery, the ribosomes that produce proteins, right? And then your ribosomes, instead of churning out human proteins, things that you would need as a human being. And by the way, when I say proteins, remember, this is a vast array of different kinds of substances, including some hormones and things like that. Now your cells are churning out alien protein toxins that are absolutely toxic to human biology. The vaccine industry calls these antigens, and they say they are targets for your immune system to learn how to block, you know, COVID or influenza or whatever they're talking about. They are not antigens. They are biological weapons. They are toxins, and they are found in the bodies of some people. Up to, or at least fragments of these proteins, which themselves are very damaging, they're found up to 700 days, actually a little over 700 days in one study. That's almost 2 years after the injection. And from day one all the way out to 2 years, depending on the person, depending on their biochemistry, that person can be shedding these protein fragments all over other people, which I call vaccine fallout. It's kind of like radiation fallout following a nuclear war, but vaccine fallout is shedding. And remember during COVID, when all the vaccine pushers, they said that those of us who were unvaccinated, they said we were super spreaders, which was always a lie. We weren't spreading anything. We had healthy immune systems. I mean, Alex was eating ivermectin live on the air, which was a smart thing to do. Turns out to be very useful. Well, I say that those who are taking the mRNA jabs are the super shedders. And just like, you know, we have the flag, don't tread on me, or a t-shirt. I developed a graphic, I don't know, I put it out there on X. It's like, don't shed on me. don't shed on me. So, you know, take your mRNA, like, go away. Stop spreading your toxic proteins all over everybody else. But here's where this intersects with AI. Just like Alex was mentioning. Now you're going to have AI that's going to develop the most dangerous, the most nefarious artificial slash alien protein morphologies, let's say. They're going to put that in the mRNA instructions, the actual transcriptase instructions that your ribosomes use to synthesize proteins. And then they're going to inject these alien instructions into your body, where, of course, they circulate throughout your blood, and they end up on your heart tissue, they end up, you know, in your lung tissue, they end up all over your body, reproductive organs. Of course, got to have the infertility effects, or, you know, otherwise it wouldn't get globalist funding, would it? So these circulate all throughout your body, and then your body starts churning out these AI-developed alien protein fragments. You see what I mean? And then you start shedding that not only in your own tissues, but also all over everybody else. And because the United States Congress has granted absolute legal immunity to the vaccine industry can put literally any instructions that will kill you, instructions that will produce proteins that will just flat out kill you in 2 weeks or 30 days or 180 days if they want you to be a carrier and a super shedder for the next 6 months. They can put those instructions in there. They can actually have AI build the kill weapons with targeted kill dates, and they have absolute legal immunity, so they have no liability if they start killing people or harming people from that. So that's the intersection of AI with so-called vaccines, which really aren't vaccines. They're gene therapy bioweapons injections. Now, let me describe it in a slightly different way that will resonate, I think, with a lot of you watching. You know, I run a science lab. It's not a genetics lab. I don't mess with genetics and protein synthesis. You know, my lab, I do food contamination testing, right? You know, heavy metals and glyphosate and dioxins and things like that. But if I had a lab with, like, CRISPR technology and some AI tools and the ability to do sequencing and so on, if I were, like, a mad scientist wanting to harm the world,
2: you could do billions of years of evolution in minutes.
1: You got it. And you would be doing what the vaccine companies are doing, except you would be called a bioterrorist while they get absolute legal immunity. You could be doing the same thing that they're doing. You could say, no, I'm researching a vaccine, and these aren't weapons, these are antigens, because that's what the vaccine companies say. But you would be arrested and charged with bioterrorism, where the vaccine companies, they get propped up and pushed by the doctors and the FDA, et cetera. And by the way, even Trump's executive order, sadly, I mean, I appreciate the effort, but it doesn't carry the weight of law. You know, Congress didn't pass a law. The FDA ignores RFK Jr. You know, I mean.
2: Oh, I totally agree with you. When I said, though, this is good news, I haven't explained that. Everybody got mad at me, or like half the people on X that were seeing it. Like, why are you saying Trump's great? I'm like, not. At least they're forced to admit it. At least it publicly convicts them. But obviously, it's better than we used to get. And I'm not saying we've won the war, but I still think it's a victory.
1: Right. Well, yeah, it's certainly a statement in the right direction. Unfortunately, it can just be overturned by, you know, the next president.
2: It shows how awake people are and how much we've been winning, you and I, and that they've got to at least give us lip service. I mean, that is a victory in and of itself.
1: I think that in my opinion, the entire industry behind mRNA vaccines and all the regulators who push that should all be arrested and criminally prosecuted. Because in my view, clearly these are biological weapons against humanity. And we would be much better off as a nation.
2: Yeah, the fact that they shed alone violates informed consent. That it's an illegal, it's a technology of genetic rape. You said this like 6 years ago. Yeah. It was confirmed 2 years later that these mRNA totally drag in other DNA, how they're produced, and do cause mutagenic effects. So it rapes everyone, it sheds, it should be outlawed immediately.
1: Well, I've even had people ask me, well, how do you know it sheds? Well, have you ever heard of DNA forensics? You know, they analyze the crime
2: scene.
1: Pfizer
2: admitted
1: like
2: 2 years in.
1: DNA.
2: Pfizer admitted 3 years ago that the damn thing sheds.
1: And you saw I know you covered this, Senator Ron Johnson released some of the texts from Fauci admitting that he knew that these shots are basically, you know, abortion drugs in a shot. And the studies, you know, the first trimester of the mRNA showed an 82% spontaneous abortion rate. Yeah. It's like an abortion pill in a
2: By the way, you and I covered that even before the New England Medical Journal did, and we got attacked saying it was fake when it came out. Now all confirmed, vindicated again.
1: Totally confirmed. In fact, I mean, this is one of the reasons why I enjoy coming on your show, because you give me the leeway to really tell people what's coming years down the road. And we're not always right about the timing, but we're almost always right about the arc of where this is headed. You know, sometimes it takes longer, sometimes it happens more quickly. But where this is headed is not in question. They're going to use AI to build basically alien protein synthesis systems or mRNA systems. They're going to inject them into people's bodies. They're going to turn people into super shedders, which, by the way, Alex, it also exploits the innate human social interaction tendencies. We like to be around other people. We like to, you know, be with our families or hug our children or grandma or whatever. That tendency is now being weaponized by these engineers. They know that if they can get one or two super shedders in a family, and then, you know, by Thanksgiving dinner day, let's say, then they're going to shed all over, you know, the turkey and all the other family members on Thanksgiving. So they can turn grandma, I've said, because they're targeting 50 and older now, they can turn grandma into a Thanksgiving Day biological weapon super shedder who actually ends up terminating her own family lineage because she is a carrier of an alien protein that doesn't belong in the human body.
2: I remember you and I both picked up on this right when the COVID shots rolled out. We both played it separate from each other right about, I think, the same day. And just because it's not, we're even listening to each other most of the time. We're just on the same page. We're, you know what we're doing.
1: I know. That's,
2: Bill Gates comes out and he says, oh, you think the COVID's bad? There's about to be a terror attack where all these terrorists are going to release something. I could tell when he laughed. And you were talking about the science and how the super shedding and how once it goes into you and replicates, it's even worse with what hits you. And I clicked and I said, he's talking about the shedding. And then later he basically admitted it and made jokes about it. I mean, this is unbelievable. So he sees humans as terrorists. He wants to depopulate us. So the joke is he loads us up as the terrorist to then go out and kill everybody.
1: Yeah. It's like, you know, Alex, you can buy ant bait where it doesn't kill the ant immediately. The ant eats the bait, carries it back to the nest, and then kills the whole nest. That's what mRNA injections are, in my view. It's to get one person in a family to be the super shedder, or more than one person, to shed on everybody else and potentially harm them. Now, there's another aspect to this. I briefly mentioned this the last time I was on your show, but it's worth just revisiting quickly. The spike protein from the COVID vaccines, the mRNA COVID vaccines, that spike protein is known. This is published peer-reviewed science. It's known to suppress DNA repair mechanisms known as NHEJ or HR, BERNER, these are like base repair, base excision repair. These are methods for repairing DNA. Those are suppressed 85 to 90% in people who are exposed to the shedding. So in other words, you're getting DNA damage all day, every day from things like 5G exposure, even though that's non-ionizing radiation. It produces a very potent reactive oxygen molecule called peroxynitrite in your body that damages DNA, can cause single-strand breaks, which then replicate into double-strand breaks. Your chromosomes are cut at that point, right? That cell is dead, or it's going to mutate into something worse than a dead cell, by the way, like, you know, cancer tumors or something crazy. So the spike protein shedding suppresses DNA repair by up to 90%. They know that. They know that, and they know that people are exposed to 5G. They know people are exposed to chemicals that also cause DNA lesions and other forms of damage on your chromosomes. They know they're targeting fertility because the germ cells in both men and women are targeted by the spike protein. You can't replicate DNA correctly. The lineage of the human race is what is being attacked here, not just the population that's walking around.
2: And by the way, I heard you say this like 6 years ago from your own research. They've come out for 4 or 5 years admitting the spike protein hits the exact area on the DNA for repair. And then I've got company executives bragging that once you take the shots, it turns off your immune system, and then laughing about it. And then you've got their head of mRNA with James O'Keefe admitting, yeah, we've made all these new viruses on the shelf to release, but none of them go to prison. So it's insane.
1: And on top of that, they know, see, DNA repair, which normally happens every day because, you know, you get a little bit of damage just from flying in an airplane or whatever, you know, background radiation, right? But imagine what's going to happen if there's a tactical nuclear weapon that goes off. Then, you know, then everything goes off the rails. But they also know that
2: as
1: if
2: you
1: they
2: said,
1: can
2: that's
1: keep
2: the
1: you
2: real binary weapon.
1: Deficient.
2: So even low-level radiation now, because of spike protein, people are like, what's about airplane? When you're at 35,000 feet, folks, there's not the 10 feet of water condensed and about 3 inches of dust. That's a regular shield.
1: You got it.
2: So you're getting how many chest x-rays when you fly above 35,000 feet for, say, five hours?
1: I don't know. Not that much. But yeah, like every hour at that altitude, you get some amount of ionizing radiation. It's not really, it's not a big deal. Just like a chest x-ray is not a big deal if you have the repair mechanisms. But some of those mechanisms require coenzyme mineral factors like zinc. And see, so they know that if they can feed a population a lot of zinc-deficient processed foods, and then they can expose you to spike protein shedding, it shuts down your DNA repair, and then they can have all this 5G, non-ionizing radiation, causing single-strand breaks, and then nuclear weapons with fallout with ionizing radiation, cesium-137, iodine-131, strontium-90,
2: and we know male cells are less resistant on average, including blood-brain barrier is a larger system, so then we see it attacking males first. Or degrading.
1: Well, yeah, and right. And from a fertility standpoint, remember that males are regenerating sperm constantly, so the deformation of the genetics of the sperm will happen from exposure to that point forward, where the woman carries eggs that she was born with. So those could be sort of pre-fallout eggs, if I can say that on your show. I mean,
2: why do you think God made male mammals physically stronger and, let's just say, problem-solving more advanced, but females are much stronger? That makes perfect biological sense, because they got to be tougher because they're taking care of babies and things.
1: Yeah, women are genetically stronger. And men are punished with wanting to fight each other in the ring all day, it seems. So that's like God's little joke on men. But in any case, everybody's going to be subjected to the DNA damage, both men and women. Reproduction is the
2: real
1: target.
2: But it'll be more evident in men as it is.
1: Yeah, absolutely. So, Alex, you are going to see, if we have nuclear weapons going off, combined with more spike protein exposure, combined with nutritional deficiencies, and more 5G rolling out, you are actually going to see people's organs start to fall apart internally as if they had walked through, let's say, Chernobyl or Fukushima. You're going to see things that look like radiation poisoning, but it's not exactly. It's actually a complete falling apart of the chromosomal integrity of the human cells. And then, of course, that's going to be called, you know, an outbreak, a pandemic, and they're going to inject people with more AI-generated spike proteins, which is going to cause it to go even worse. It's going to accelerate this. There's going to be a day where human beings, like their organs start to fail at rates that defy any other explanation. Even the ER doctors are going to be mystified. Like, what's going on here?
2: Well, it's already starting to happen. Fertility's dropped. Life expectancy's dropped. Let me ask you this question. We know the globalists sold world government to stop nuclear war, and before that, stop World War I and the next World War I. But then they're the ones creating the crises so they can offer the solution. But there is an argument, I'm not saying I'm for it, that you would have to have super total the good AI just to surveil all the other AI and things so we wouldn't destroy ourselves. But it's a chicken or the egg thing. So, I mean, you extrapolate this out. There's no course out of this except God coming in and taking control. I mean, is there any path out of this?
1: There's a path of a surviving remnant of humans that can make it through this. But believe me, Alex, people who don't know anything about, let's say, nutrition, who don't know about the bioweapons, who don't know about the AI, you know, the real agenda of replacing humans, those people are not going to make it. I mean, we are actually, you know, Alex, just the mass famine that we're going to see next year from the lack of fertilizer is a big deal.
2: And the migrant
1: hundreds
2: flows.
1: Of millions. Absolutely. The human osmotic pressure, you know, as Michael Yon says.
2: If people think what you saw in Morocco 2 weeks ago was a big deal, that's nothing.
1: That's nothing. Yeah, that's nothing. Western Europe is going to be completely overrun probably by the summer or fall of 2027. I mean, if you thought the burning of Christian churches in France was bad so far, there's not going to be a Christian church left standing. in France, probably, you know, by the time this thing runs its course. But my point is, the globalists have found now the ultimate AI augmented method for mass human extermination. And you know what, Alex, this reminds me, you covered this before. I remember covering this with you years ago. Do you remember under apartheid in South Africa, they were trying to develop a self-replicating vaccine that would specifically target blacks.
2: Race-specific. They were working with Israel on the project. Israel wanted one for Arabs, and then was giving them technology, and they were giving them technology to target blacks.
1: And they couldn't actually make the payload self-replicating second and third generation. Even to this day, they've only been able to do like one generation where you have one person that becomes a bioweapons factory and they shed. But the shedding receiver doesn't themselves have their cells completely hijacked, right? So that's only a one generation. But back during the apartheid days in South Africa, they were working on a multi-generational self-replicating vaccine that they were going to give only to blacks. And the idea was to exterminate all the black people, literally, by calling it public health and saying, oh, we care about you. We want you to be healthy. So just have all the black women line up for vaccines, you know, because we care about you so much. And then they would be the super spreaders. They would kill all the black people in South Africa, leaving the apartheid people as the only ones left. That is the model, Alex. That's the globalist model for the planet.
2: And isn't it interesting that Israel, you might look this up, Israel covertly worked with South Africa on race-specific bioweapons, and Dick Cheney quoted that in his PNAC document, April 2000. That's pretty scary.
1: Yeah, that is very scary. And now they have AI cognition to make their research more accelerated and far more dangerous. And so, and by the way, the AI, like the frontier labs that are the best at protein folding and things like that, and biochemistry and morphology of molecules, that is all handed over. The access is handed to the Pentagon. And remember, it was the DOD that was involved in COVID. The early SARS-CoV-2 research, right? Now the Department of War.
2: Yeah, they keep saying that it came out of China. No defense of China. It came publicly out of the Pentagon in Chapel Hill, North Carolina. I covered that years before COVID was released.
1: We did. We did. And then, of course, they did launder it through Wuhan for the gain-of-function research in order to bypass the laws prohibiting that research. I mean, you interviewed Francis Boyle how many times? He wrote some of those laws, and God, we miss that guy. Think what he'd be saying today, right now. You know, these are.
2: He came on my show in January and February 2020 and nailed it all.
1: He nailed it, absolutely. And he was right then, and he would be right again today. Except now we have the AI augmentation of it. So this is the convergence. And by the way, interrupt me whenever you need to, because my video is a little bit frozen on my side. I can't see you, but. We are headed towards a convergence of the worst weaponization of AI, the worst weaponization of so-called vaccines, and turning people's bodies against each other and against themselves. And if you add a nuclear detonation of any kind, nuclear terrorism, dirty bomb goes off, or a tactical nuclear warhead, even in the Middle East, that air circulates around the entire northern hemisphere, and also 40% of the fallout happens in the southern hemisphere. So all of you watching from Argentina or Chile or wherever, you're not safe from it either. It's coming.
2: And we're
1: you
2: not
1: too.
2: Being alarmists. We're laying out real facts why the elites are moving in the middle of nowhere. Mike Adams, incredible job. Come back anytime. You name it. I want you on every week or two if you can do it. What's the best place for people to find all the incredible work of the Health Ranger?
1: Just naturalnews.com. And thanks for having me on. Happy to join you again.
2: Thank you. All right. Fourth hour coming up. Stay with me. Masses of news. Straight ahead. Special guest. Never disappoints. Matt Bracken. Stay with us. My fellow patriots, the first thing the globalists and the leftists do when they want to silence you is go after your merchant accounts. Go after your business payment systems. It's that simple. They try to cut off your ability to even receive money or make payments. If you are a conservative business owner, Google is watching you. Meta, Facebook is watching you. Amazon, all of the major big tech is watching you. If you think for one second that they are not orchestrating and coordinating their efforts behind the scenes to take you offline and out of business and render you harmless to the system and the machine, you are wrong. The question is not if, it's when Stripe, Shopify, PayPal, Square, they're all part of the same big tech machine.
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0: by Alvin Lee's now familiar lyrics, fleece the rich, starve the poor, till there are no folks that aren't under our dominion no more. Don't often remind you of the other lyrics in that song, which are in that first set of lyrics there before the refrain. This is everywhere are dykes and ferries, freaks and Harrys. Harrys, not like Harry Potter, but Harrys. Tell me, where is sanity? Well, there's some sanity right there. Just call on sanity and it shows right up. How about that, man? You know you're on the right track when. Boom.
1: Good morning to you.
0: Yes, sir. Well, thank you for bringing us some sanity.
1: Well, I'm not sure about that, but I try to work for truth at least.
0: Well, I said, you know, I was talking about the Alvin Lee song at the end there, adding the other lyrics that generally we don't play anymore, and saying, tell me where is sanity. That's how the lyrics end up there. And bam, you called. So I figured you must be sanity.
1: Well, I was doing some deep research into FOIA requests from the FOIA guide on the internet and looking at meanings of umbrella issues and exigent requests and little matters like that of little significance to most people, except for those of us who are defending against liberty and freedom and trying to preserve innocent people from being murdered under the pretext that they're dangerous terrorists whenever somebody has a substantial financial interest in labeling so innocent people, therefore putting a clear and present imminent danger to them being obliterated under the planet and creating a true public safety issue and national security issue for we the people.
0: Well, you got a bunch of slaves running around. You got a national security issue in the first place. Obviously, I didn't even get a chance to introduce Roger Sales here, Radio Ranch, name of the program, People's Patriot Network, name of the venue. And, of course, I got here via years of in-depth research, as Chris was alluding to, deep diving research, deep thinking, because a lot of the stuff that we've been able to put together, you're just not going to find somewhere. Okay, you're not going to find it spelled out in some secret memo that you can. I mean, the Colonel House piece of paper is pretty indicative and indicting too, but you generally have to piece these things together and kind of sometimes realize that two things do equal another, even though you don't maybe see an immediate connection, because that's the way our enemies work. That's who they are. And if you don't understand that about them and how they work, what did they say? You don't yank on Superman's cape. You don't urinate into the wind. Okay. Something like that. Well, it's funny. What we've learned is you can absolutely dethrone Superman, because the truth is kryptonite to super. You know, the truth here that we've got is kryptonite to super pharisite. Okay. And because it absolutely just mummifies them. It makes them deaf, dumb, and domiciled.
1: But curiously, that's kind of where I'm at. I'm doing a multi-pronged attack, much like they do. They never have one objective.
0: Oh,
1: they
0: never.
1: They also have multiple objectives when they do something. And I like to picture this conundrum as like maybe a 10,000-piece jigsaw puzzle of all white or black pieces. You don't have any guide to put them together, and they're all spread out all over the place. You got to collect them around, put them together to put together the picture, because they don't want you to put the puzzle together.
0: I mean, that's exactly correct. And there's people in our community, unfortunately, that can't think outside the box. And they see these books and they say, these are these law books, and everything has got to operate within this. It's like the Russians believing that we honor all those treaties and stuff. You know, just recently there's been headlines out there that Russia's big mistake is to think that the U.S. follows these things.
1: Okay. It ain't nothing but a doggone piece of paper.
0: Well, you're just dealing with snakes. You're dealing with snakes. I've been watching a lot of videos here lately, especially surrounding World War One. I got off on a jag this weekend of going back over, and I was a little bored this weekend, and I'm sitting there going, God, you know, no good sports on, you know. Super Bowl's not till next week. There's some decent basketball games on. The hockey All-Star game, so you didn't have any games around that. And so I'm sitting there kind of bored this weekend, and I thought, well, I like James Corbett a lot. I've always really respected his work. And I really, we talked a good bit about the World War One documentary. If you didn't hear those shows, by all means, avail yourself of the wealth of research and work and time that James Corbett put into producing that. I guess there's three episodes, Chris, and it's probably close to 2 hours long. Stuff I've never been exposed to before. I dare say if you have not viewed it, it'll be things in there you've never been aware of before. And quite a tool, and I would encourage everybody to watch that. If one of the main reasons is that was their first step, major step forward to get to where they wanted to end up in the agenda. So it was very important to them. It's incredible the history that surrounds that era. And so I was delving into that a bit over the last couple of days. And you can go to...
1: And skullduggery carried out by the supposed president, leaders of the world, Stalin, Churchill, FDR, and others.
0: Not even only that, it's the people behind the scenes that this exposes so thoroughly that have not heretofore had enough light shined on their sorry ass histories and legacies, quite frankly. And so there's that main nugget, that three-part series World War One documentary I encourage everybody to watch, Corbett Report. That's 2 T's, C-O-R-B-E-T-T, report.com over there. James has been out there for many years now, 10, 15 years or something, just doing... I don't think I've hardly ever seen anything he's put out that I just wasn't real impressed with and walked away with some nuggets. Okay, so what I did was go over there to his website and start poking around, and I found a number of other real good interviews that surround this topic with people that contributed to that main documentary on World War One, being interviewed on their own on different aspects of this time frame. Very, very interesting. I've spent, you know, 4 or 5 hours watching these videos over the last couple of days. One of them that shocked me, Chris, and man, I mean, I doubt if I could find anybody that's ever heard of this. Was the role that Herbert Hoover played in the World War One era in the teens and how they used him. And later on, 15 years later, to be popped up there in the presidency when they pulled the string on the stock market. But he was real dirty, Herbert Hoover. They set him up in a supranational position and used it to funnel, supposedly on the surface, even overrode all the other American organizations and stuff. Let me see. I hate to get interrupted with those things right there during a program. And he was put supranationally, even over the British organizations, and allowed to be just the point spear with the final word on all of the food supply for Belgium. Now, I didn't know about this, Chris, and you probably in the audience might not either. Interesting history here. They supposedly, there was a group of Belgians that were starving there during World War One, and there was a big relief effort put on. The U.S. was not in the war yet, and there was a big squeeze put on the American people with a big propaganda campaign, plus a government subsidy of $2.5 million a month to buy food.

0: hold the patriot community that we have to work local and think local. However, when you think local, you're obstructing yourself from what's going on in the rest of the world around you, and it might impact you dramatically.
1: Well, the phrase I remember, which I think is accurate, Chris, and I understand you're taking the overstatement of that, but all politics is local. Okay. And that goes back to show you about our approach here. No, I don't want one of your damn updates. Good God, I hate Microsoft.
0: You were here to help you.
1: They even pop a window. Oh, hey, it's time for an update. Would you like to bend over now or later? I'll bend over later, thanks. Jeez almighty, these people. I swear one of these days we're going to switch to Linux and just get away from all this stuff. The reason is you don't want to sit down and make a major change. You know, I got to sit down and learn something new, plug everything in, go through that whole learning curve deal. And I just try and fight it a little bit here lately with that. But we'll see. This works for now. Paul says he's got a way to straighten out this Skype situation, and we haven't been able to get together yet, so hopefully that'll happen. But oh, you know what that is? That is too cool. It was the orchestra was warming up because the fat lady's gonna sing.
0: Oh, kitty, kitty.
1: You know what that is, Chris? It's not your grandbaby's chimes over the crib.
0: I don't have a clue.
1: Okay. Well, let me just give play a little bit again, see if you get any clue here. Do you hear some of those ding ding ding ding ding ding ding ding ding ding?
0: Those sound like the tones that you used to hear on international calls, fax machines, and sometimes on attenuating frequencies for television production and things like that.
1: Only if you were being eavesdropped on. Let me tell you what that is. That is a cool site. John brought it back up yesterday. I remember it from a couple of years ago, but I'd forgotten about it. This is a site called bitlisten.com. bitlisten.com. And every time you hear one of those chimes, it's a Bitcoin transaction. And every...
0: Oh, yeah, I heard yesterday those bubbles popping and so on and so forth. It was a different one, wasn't it?
1: Who was it? Lawrence Welk that had the bubble machine?
0: Yes.
1: He'd love to have this bubble machine. Because it just shows all these, hundreds of bubbles. And they're different sizes depending on the size of the transaction. And it gives you the Bitcoin amount that each transaction carries. And it gives you an accompanying tone.
0: Audio visual representation.
1: 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I'd encourage all of you to go to your computer, your desktop computer, so other than your phone. I don't know how this could show on a phone, but it is better obviously on a bigger screen. And look at bitlisten.com. Now there's a couple of things that are real important. This has been around for a while. It registers every Bitcoin transaction on the face of the globe, I guess in real time, Chris. Okay? And it gives you the size of the transaction. And even when there's a completed block, you know, when one of the miners wins the formula and a block is closed out and they're given the reward, even the blocks show up here. And it tells you what block it is and this, that, and the other. But what I see now is a avalanche of very small transactions. Now, when I looked at this a couple of years ago, it was before the Bitcoin fees really spiked there for a while, with this size in the

0: blocks and stuff inside the community. But you didn't see a whole bunch of small 1 cent, 1 cent, 1 cent, 2 cent, 5 cent, 9 cent, 4 cent. You see a lot of that on there. See some for a couple of dollars. You see some for, I saw one yesterday for 500 Bitcoin. You see some floating around for 200-300 Bitcoin. There's one for 33.13 Bitcoin. So as they're floating through there, but the predominant amount of them now are these small amounts, 1 cent, 1 cent, 1 cent, 17 cents, 20 cents, and just on and on. And the screen's full of them, okay? You know what those are, Chris?
1: I sort of think they might be commissions or residuals, compensations, percentages.
0: John said yesterday, obviously he's getting this from his BitClub network connections, that it's people that are setting up blockchains and all this experimental stuff and the foundational stuff that's being built with all these blockchains all over the world from different companies, and that they're testing the blockchain. And that it's all these when they put evidently as to gear up for later on down the line when everything is digitized and at the day however many years away when you could come down here and decide you want to live in Ecuador, Chris, and come down here and find your house and put a contract on it and close it in the same day.
1: That's an interesting question. Can Americans own land, or is it a 99-year lease?
0: No. You can own land here.
1: Hmm.
0: A lot of Americans do. You know, I would say this is advice, and this is true advice. It was advice from a guy that would know, and that was Bob Chapman. You remember Bob Chapman, right, Chris?
1: Uh-huh.
0: I spoke with him personally. Here's a block coming through. I spoke with Bob personally before I moved to Argentina. Actually took a phone, you know, he let me call him and spent a good bit of time on the phone with me. And I was asking him about Argentina and moving and this, that, and the other. But one of the things he would say publicly, and he told me that day on that private call too, by the way, was he said, listen, don't, when you go somewhere, don't buy anything for a minimum of 2 years rent. Do not buy. And since I've been down here for 10, I can understand the importance of that statement from several different angles. One is these cultures are different from ours. Okay.
1: Yeah.
0: Most Americans don't know how to differentiate that. Okay. And these people see these gringos coming down here, and everybody from the U.S. is rich, first of all. And so they're coming down here with these hands fulls of these very coveted things called dollars and waving them around going, God, this land's cheap. I've always wanted to be a winemaker, you know.
1: Yeah.
0: And buddy, they're going to fleece your ass every time.
1: Well, you know, I did travel a little through middle Mexico down in the Sierra Madre and that area, Mazatlan. And I do observe what you're saying to be very relative and material is that unless you've spent some time, learned the culture, the nature, the way of doing business, and the economic the situation that you're in, you really don't know what you don't know, and that can be very dangerous economically and otherwise to you.
0: Yeah, let me see. Robert's trying to join us. Let me see if I can bring Robert in here. I got to find him first. There he is. Add him right in. Let's see if he comes in this time. No, I can't. Well, hell, we lost our internet. All right, hold on. I got two or three things happening here. Hold on. Oh, man, hopefully next week all this is going to be put to a minimum because I won't have Wi-Fi anymore and we won't have to deal with this garbage. And maybe we can get this phone thing straightened back up and we may be back in the saddle for no time there, Chris. Hopefully, let's see. Come on, connect. Chris, I lost you too.
1: We're back in okay. The saddle.
0: Okay, all right, there it finally kicked in. Bob, Robert, did we get you or did you were calling in? I was trying to get you just when that was happening. So obviously I didn't. Let me try him again. Boy, I tell you, these technical things I got to deal with here are aggravating. Let's see if we can get Robert in. Robert? Robert? Hey, man. No, you rang.
1: There it is. morning, Robert.
2: Good morning. Let me get somewhere here. Give me just a second. Let me get somewhere.
0: Yeah, you see? Now, Chris, do you hear how clear he is?
1: As a bell.
0: That's because he's calling on Skype.
2: Clear as a bell.
0: Okay.
2: Was that a hint, Roger?
1: Talk with me and show me how to do that.
0: Hey, man, we'll see if we can't get that done. Robert, can you and Chris have lunch?
2: Yeah, you bet. You bet. He's mine. Just a couple items, and I'll drift off to the background. Please. Listen. Listening to your intro made me chuckle when you recite those words about fairies and such. Roger, you get occasionally American movies down there, don't you, in your neck of the woods?
0: Yeah, they got them right down the hill. Some of them have subtitles, and some of them, they're different here, you know. They leave the, and some of them, they've got voiceovers in Spanish, or they're Spanish films and stuff. I went to that one on Barry Seal here about a year ago. It was playing down at the hill. They got a nice theater down there, you know, big modern mall. It's just like living in an American town, really, except everybody's a lot shorter than you are, and they're a little bit different, you know.
2: Sure. Well, if you get a chance in the coming weeks or months, whatever, check out Clint Eastwood's latest.
0: Oh, I want to. I want to.
2: Movie.
0: I want to.
2: Yeah. Well, there's a specific reason why you should check it out. Because there's a scene in there where he walks into this convenience store or restaurant or whatever the hell it is. And outside there's these ladies on these motorcycles, and they're having one of them's having trouble starting their bike or whatever. And they're a little rough around the edges, so to speak. And he walks up to them and tells them what the problem is. And one of them said, "Hey, man, we're known as dykes on bikes. So when you said the lyrics of that song, I thought about it." But you got to see it. It's pretty sticky to play.
0: I saw the trailers on that on some of the games I've been watching. I also, and I haven't seen it show up down here yet, but I want to see Vice, too. Even though I understand it's not accurately portrayed and this, that, and the other, I'd still like to see it. For me, Robert, I don't check on the local culture here. I don't check in the local newspaper. I don't listen to local news or radio. I'm geared to, it's like I live here, but my mind's up there. Okay. And so I don't see as much as our buddy Jack does. He's a little bit better. Of course, he's got an Ecuadorian girlfriend who speaks a little English, so she can peruse this stuff for him. But, you know, what's showing at the local theaters at the bottom of the hill at the mall? But I do want to see that Clint Eastwood one for sure.
2: I recommend it. It's not one of his better movies, but it's worth the price of admission. The other thing that I wanted to chime in on, and then I'll say this and let you go on to your main topics, is James Corbett is excellent. He might give your good friend in Utah, Clint Richardson, a run for his money as a researcher. He's really dogged, really good, and he just finds all kinds of nuggets that, you're right, most people wouldn't even think about. But the guy is just a stupid good researcher. I mean, like, some of the stuff he comes up with, like, damn, how do you know this? Where do you come up with this?
0: Well, and
2: he's off the chart.
0: Well, I don't mean to besmirch Mr. Richardson, but I didn't find his research to be that in-depth. I found his conclusions to be extremely shallow.
2: Yeah, I'm sure you did. Well, I have to defend him on one level. If you were to check out his video on vaccines, I think you'd be impressed.
0: Well, could be. Maybe
2: you have to get comfortable.
0: Well,
2: it's pretty intense. It's on YouTube.
0: Well, I'm not sure. Don't you inject persons with vaccines?
1: There is no such thing as a vaccine. There are infections for infection.
0: I couldn't help that, Robert. That's just sitting there like a big fat softball over home plate.
2: I know, and I'll let you explain to Chris in case he didn't get it. So, but anyway, I will back off and let you boys talk about
0: yourselves. We don't have any big agenda today. There's some things certainly I want to talk about. We're getting into this historical stuff, and I did want to bring up Herbert Hoover. That's this kind of stuff I don't want to talk about yesterday when it's supposed to want to talk about financial stuff. But this was on my mind yesterday because I'd just seen it on Sunday, and but sure. I would encourage everybody go over there and spend, if you got a little time, you're sitting around wondering on what to do to educate yourself. There's three or four of the Rothschilds interplay into those times. Colonel House. There's a whole hour background on Colonel House and the book Philip Drew Administrator and the intrigue around a lot of that. There's one on with one of the authors over in Scotland, I believe. He's got a very Scottish brogue, and one of those guys that wrote one of the main book resources that he used in researching for the documentary. And there's some real good interviews over there. If you like that kind of information, I particularly find the historical facts embellish what we know.
2: Mm-hmm. Really good one on Dulles Brothers too. Really interesting one on Alan Dulles.
0: Yeah, I haven't watched that one yet. I should go back through there and watch that one. Boy, that was a pretty terrible duo.
2: He was. They were.
0: Well, a lot of this is spurned. I mean, it's spurned from a marriage, from what I can tell and take away from what all I've looked at. It's spurned from the marriage of Cecil Rhodes and the Rothschilds. Okay, and it was the endless financing of the Cecil Rhodes activity in Lifetime combined with the Rothschilds' intrigue and power behind the scenes and people like Milner. This guy Milner was a real piece of work, man. Lord Milner. I mean, this was psychopath supreme.
2: Yeah, he probably was.
0: But it all came out of, actually very interesting, we touched on it, I think, with Brent. He mentioned his name the other day and I'd forgotten it, but he triggered a bunch because he's real integral in this whole thing, is a guy named John Ruskin. Have you heard his name bantied around there, Robert?
2: If I have, I don't remember. You may have to refresh me on him.
0: Ruskin was Cecil Rhodes' teacher at Oxford that indoctrinated him with this philosophy. Now, John Ruskin also had a very good friend, and I don't remember his real name. You'd recognize his pen name. But he would. John Ruskin was an art teacher. One of the things he taught, by the way, besides, I guess, being very interested in politics. And he would go over once a week to this friend of his house and give his two daughters watercolor drawing and painting instructions. Every week.
2: Oh, wow.
0: Yeah, you know who he was?
2: No.
0: Lewis Carroll.
2: Oh, wow. Lewis Carroll. That's
0: Alice in Wonderland. Or originally, as it was originally named, Through the Looking Glass.
2: Well, that's darkly, yeah. Or Through the Looking Glass, yeah. Huh. Is that where the character said words mean what I say they mean?
0: That's the dialogue between Humpty Dumpty and Alice. But right there from the start, the original title, which they changed to Alice in Wonderland, tells you what's going on. Through the Looking Glass. What's a looking glass? A mirror. What's mirror? Opposites.
2: Reflection. Yeah.
1: And then it goes back to the scrying stones.
0: To the what, Chris?
1: The scrying holes.
0: The what? The
1: S-C-R-Y-I-N-G, I think, scrying. It's where they view the future in these black bowls or black mirrors. I think Tesla did some of those things. John Dee's was one of the first ones to actually employ that we read about. Not that he was the first. I think the mystics have been doing that since the beginnings of time, looking into black bowls to see the future and be a futurist or a soothsayer or a prognosticator.
0: Well, I think that was appropriate because I believe their future is very black.
1: Hear, hear.
0: You can't press these ends, and you can't change the natural order of things, except maybe temporarily. You can do it temporarily, and to some degree. But at some degree, you deviating from the natural order of things tips back and bites you. And that's the snake eating its tail, and it does it to them every time in every vector.
1: You kind of have to wonder if John Dees was related to Mo Dees or down to Southern Poverty or Pedophile Liar Center.
0: Larceny. Sodomy Pedophile Larceny Center is what those people are. Proven. It's in court records. I'm not just pulling your leg here. It's not Roger blowing smoke. I am blowing.
1: Absolutely. It's not.
0: Blowing a little cough, though. Pardon for the. Got some construction going on in the background here, and a little bit, not bang banging like the other day as much, but you may, probably not, may hear a little bit of ambient stuff occasionally. It's not constant, it's intermittent. So, but next week, all this will be done, and I'll be out there where it's quiet, a little bit out in the country, kind of, which I'm really looking forward to, not too far, just a little bit on the edge of town there, and, very nice surroundings, a couple of big avocado trees right out front, nice little table with chairs and umbrella underneath them, a couple other dwellings right in the on the property, and a couple of nice folks. So it's going to be a real pleasant experience for me, guys. Robert, are you still with us?
1: No, I think he said he was going to have to drop off.
0: Okay. Well, it shows he's still there, but you never can tell. Says, I think he's got him as muted. He's muted himself there. Let's see, what else did I have
2: did,
0: on?
2: Because I'm kind of in a loud place, so yeah, I'm still here.
0: Okay, there you go. I thought you were still so. You want me to let you hear the tones again? This is kind of interesting here.
2: I went to that website. Yeah, it is pretty cool.
0: It's just a really slick, isn't it? But there's a predominant amount of small transactions on here. And that shows you and tells you that the foundation's being built. If you want to look on that screen and see all those little 1, 2, and 3 and small transactions, 1, 2, and 3 cent and smaller transactions, you see the foundation for the future of one of the ways that commerce will be accomplished. And hopefully this way we get it out of their hands and we get it around them and we get people dealing with people and their banks and their governments out of the way. And should we get that done on any kind of a percentage scale, the world's going to be one hell of a lot nicer place to live. That's my feelings. Let's see what else. And really the main reason that I promote all the stuff that we do is to try and make us stronger and hopefully what'll be a better world. Here's one that's kind of interesting to a bunch of folks, I think. And we'll kind of read it together, all right? Because I haven't pre-read the article. Chris, you'll be interested in this particularly, I think. You still with us?
1: I am.
0: The U.S. Supreme Court finally takes another Second Amendment challenge to gun control. Now,
1: I've looked at that.
0: Pardon me, you did what?
1: I've looked at that a little bit in the past few days.
0: Okay. Yeah, that article came out a couple of days ago. Again, I couldn't mention it yesterday. I could have. I just didn't want to get off on the discussion yesterday. So what happens when cases go to the Supreme Court, if you don't understand how, you don't just go up to the Supreme Court and file a case. I guess you probably could, but generally the cases aren't accepted that way. And it goes up through a hierarchical stepping stone like the slaughterhouse cases or Plessy v. Ferguson, where actually the first judge that got a hold of the Plessy case, they ended up joining him in as the plaintiff and suing him all the way to the Supreme Court. But it had to go up through the appellate level in Louisiana. Then it had to go to the Louisiana Supreme Court. And then it went from the Louisiana Supreme Court to the U.S. Supreme Court. Okay, and there's usually a trail that you go to. And so how many cases do they get a year? 5,000 or something? 5 to 10,000 cases.
1: Here's an intriguing question, Roger. I'm wondering if a non-citizen U.S. national has to jump through all those hoops to redress grievances and get access to American due process of law and substantial justice via the Supreme Court, the Federal Circuit Court of Claims, or the small D, small C district courts of the U.S.
0: I'm sorry, I got distracted with this Skype thing.
1: But I'm just wondering about the degree of hoops that one has to jump to get justice to go to the Supreme Court where there's a true Article III potentiality for U.S. nationals versus U.S. citizens.
0: I don't know. Well, I can tell you there's a definite aversion up there to them taking cases that come the other direction from people that are U.S. nationals that are wanting to be the other status, and the Supreme Court wouldn't hear the case, and that's the American Samoan cases that have gone up there recently.
1: Well, see, I think we're fixing to test the waters.
0: Well, maybe. Well, let's hope so. You know, that's how we need to make progress, is people press the envelope. But the problem they had with the American Samoa plebiscite case was that if they took the case, it would blow the lid off the whole thing. So you know they're not going to take it.
1: Another thing that I noticed that was pretty salient was that in one case I read, the court was taking particular note that the individual was maintaining their capital N natural rights as opposed to their so-called jus civilis civil rights, which are really privileges posed as rights. And they were making a critical distinction between that differentiation and the scope of coverage and protections from the natural versus the city law of Rome's jus civilis rights.
0: Oh, they understand what's happening, okay? We'll get right down to it, these issues. They understand, and they talk around it in these other terms that you have to be able to identify and understand, all right? But my point in talking about it was you just don't plop a case up there on them. Hey, guys, will you listen to this issue? Well, it has to take a certain step and get up there, a protocol, if you will. And then there's a number of people that want them to hear different issues during the calendar year, and they all do what's called certiorari. They apply for certiorari. In other words, they're putting this case up for consideration that these black robe folks up there will take it into their realm of decision making. And so there's only a couple of cases out of that 5 to 10,000 that are taken. Okay.
1: They call it a rip cert, and you're right. In fact, I am of the opinion, based upon what I've studied, that they don't take just any case if there's not a particular political objective for the rump so-called extreme Supreme Court. They won't hear it on anything. They'll deem it to be moot. They'll find some reason to 12b6 it. They'll say they don't have any standing. And that standing issue, I think that's key to the class of citizen or non-citizen that you may or may not be.
0: Well, it is, but there's, didn't I send you that thing that Daryl sent me with that brief on this?
1: I think you did, and about the Supreme Court on the New York case, looked at that.
0: Well, let's talking about this some other case, and it talks about, yes, they can come in there if it's under the injury, what's called the injury provision, where somebody has to have actually been damaged. Well, that's natural law. So if you're a U.S. national and you've truly been injured, you can take it in there, evidently, from what I've read, and I haven't studied it. I just kind of breezed over it. They take different cases for different reasons. And we know the court's been politicized because you can see what happened since FDR. It didn't used to be that way. But after he stacked it, it definitely has become that way, even more so. And we can see the results of that, Chris, by looking at the cage we're in. Well, I mean, you can't see the bars, of course, but when they put that damn cage around you with Brown versus Board of Education. Okay, lifted a sentence just as Hugo Black, who was one of these bandits that Roosevelt stuck on the court to equal out his, so he could get his stuff through, who was a former Ku Klux Klan Grand Wizard in Tennessee that took a one sentence out of a Jefferson letter to friends of his, totally out of context, the separation of church and state, and stuck it into a Supreme Court case, and all of a sudden, boom, it becomes the law of the land. Separation of church and state, separation. And then that's used to go in and do things like take the Ten Commandments and God out of the schools. And you can look and see what the results of that are. Everywhere are freaks and Harrys, dykes and fairies. Tell me, where is sanity? That's Supreme Court. That's politicization of the Supreme Court. Roe versus Wade, where they can go in and because they changed the meaning of person. Now, a child that's in the womb, because it's not born yet and doesn't have a birth certificate attached to it, is free game. So now we got Roe versus Wade. Yes, another political decision. So obviously the court has been politicized.
1: It's very curious, Roger. It seems to me that this meme of separation of church and state is particularly innocuous and an affront to the common sense of the people if they can, let's say, eject all the Christian values and replace them with Talmudic Kabbalah values of the Zionist cult and the Raman Catholic occult churches. How is that separation? That's explicit discriminatory behavior, and it's picking the church of the state to be the accepted premise to the exclusion of all other, and that's not freedom of religion, that's freedom of discrimination.
0: Well, this is the backside of all their agenda. Okay, it's like these screaming dykes and fairies, freaks and Harrys with these black stuff on called Antifa sitting there calling you a Nazi. You a xenophobe, all that sort of stuff, when they're the ones that are, it's all the same shit.
1: Oh, absolutely. The Antifa are truly the fascists, but they call themselves Antifa, anti-fascist, and call the people that are American patriots, they call them fascist instead. It's absolutely insane. It's contradictive to sanity.
0: It's dialectic. It's all based on dialectics and opposites, and whatever they're doing, calling you what they are. I mean, these are age-old tactics. They're not new. But the reason they're age-old is because they work just like a snap every damn time.
1: A snap trap.
0: Okay. So anyway, the Supreme Court, one of the reasons that is, let's take one of the things that isn't a political motivator, because they're not all that way, obviously. There's some legitimate things that get up there. And one of the things that the Supreme Court will take, if it's a diversity of issue, and what that means is if the Ninth Circuit ruled one way on the same issue and the Fifth Circuit ruled opposite, they take those cases.
1: Yeah, it's okay. Called a split, and that's when there's a controversy between the circuits and the interpretation, and they have to have clarification for unification.
0: Yes, basically. So anyway, this one, they're taking another case here. It's on the Second Amendment. It's a challenge to gun control. Let's see. I think from what I read, the case, what, comes out of New York, and it has to do with the regulation that New York passed.
1: It's a local burgs, municipality special carve-outs that they're trying to end around the Constitution and circumvent natural rights to guard, protect, and defend, and trying to limit the ability to transport your defense implement outside of their little burg into a different burg. And, I mean, there are a lot of little nuances and criticalities of things, and I think really it's just an obfuscation, but an end-around deprivation of right to keep and bear arms.
0: Well, let's just look at it now. They've taken the court here. We've had a change in the court. We've had a couple of justices added, and it looks like we might get one and maybe even more than one here before this case is heard, and they're saying that it's going to be scheduled for October when they come back in their next session. Okay, they start their annual session in October every year. And so this will be put on the docket for October, and I don't expect the wonderful, lovely Justice Ginsburg to still be with us by October, and certainly not active in her capacity of having... Pardon me?
1: I say, tell me it's not so. She's really not going to be gone by then, will she?
0: Well, she's about gone now. So, and there may be somebody else. I mean, hell, who knows what's going to happen between month 10 of this year and now, for sure, here as we get close to the start of number two. But so it looks like to me that's interesting that they took this case after not taking a Second Amendment case for decades. Or at least a pretty good while, and with this change that's been and the imminent changes further in, well, let's say taking a little more of a conservative bent on the justices and the number. The case that came out recently that the four that abstained, I don't remember what it was, but I remember the four that abstained were Sotomayor and Ginsburg. Breyer and one of the other ones, you know. So, and I talked about the smelly Jews yesterday, but I had, let's see, here's NBC News. You want to hear what this has got to say? Let's see what this is. A minute and 48 seconds.
3: No, I didn't. I shower every day.
0: Okay. This is an actual conversation that somebody's got on a cell phone with these Jews that got kicked off the flight. We talked about it yesterday. Do you remember hearing that, Chris? Were you and I talking about it?
1: They were failing to bathe for an extended amount of time and became oppressively odoriferous.
0: So, to the extent that it odoriferated up into the cabin, and the captains of the flight could actually smell them. So I didn't see this. Yeah. I'd forgotten. I thought I'd dump the story, but I didn't. And here down in the story is this little video, and it's only a minute 48 seconds, and it sounds like an interview with our wonderful smelly Jewish passengers. I wonder if they smell like gefilte fish. So let me start it. I'll try and get the levels right and get started from the start here. Here we go.
3: I shower every day. I said you kicked me off because of religious reasons.
4: We all have showers. You can't complain that we have odors. Seriously.
3: No, I did not say that. You said you were giving me my stuff back.
5: No, I never said that.
3: Yes, you did.
5: No, I didn't.
3: My wife is here, and we can ask her.
4: You'll take him to the
3: okay. Sir, I'm trying to stay calm. But
5: you're
3: I want
5: to... You're not calm to me. Your stuff goes... I never told you it was coming off. I would never say
4: that. You just took her car seat.
3: You took her car seat. Now, what are you going to do? You're going to buy me a car seat now?
5: I never said. You have to calm down.
3: I have to calm down. I have eight children at home, and there's a religious reason for some reason that they're kicking me off the plane. We don't have odor, okay? Nobody here has odor. Oh, stop. Give me that. Oh, stop. Okay?
5: Okay, you need to exit to the rebooking center so they can rebook you.
3: He's doing it now. I need to get home tonight, sir, and I need a report of telling me why I was kicked off the plane. I'm not leaving this airport until I was told why I'm getting kicked off.
5: Listen very carefully, because if the captain and the crew do not want you on board, they have final say.
3: Tell me why.
5: And they have to abide by all the passengers' wishes.
3: Tell me, I need a report. Tell me something.
5: You need a report here, but we're going to update your reservation. We'll refer back to your reservation. Now, you told me for religious reasons you don't shower? Is that what you said?
3: No, I didn't. I shower every day.
4: So
5: what did you say?
3: I said you kicked me off because of religious reasons.
4: We all have showers. You can't complain that we have odor. Seriously.
5: You don't.
3: No, I did not say that. You said you were giving me my stuff back.
5: No, I never said that.
3: Yes, you did.
5: No, I didn't.
3: My wife is here.
0: Okay, we'll pipe that down. I think you've had enough of that kind of stuff at this point. Hell, I could smell them from here.
1: Well, you know, Roger, she was asking some pretty salient questions. I would wonder if she had some sort of law background in her pedigree, and maybe this was a staged situation to try to provoke confrontation and to make a case and to perhaps get some easy money from the airline to settle it ahead of time under the guise of religious discrimination, when it was actually that they were so smelly that everybody on the plane was offended to the maximum by their reeking and red smells floating all over the plane.
0: Well, so stinking Jews. I mean, you know.
1: Roger, they're not Jews. They just call themselves Jews.
0: Oh, no, he was claiming to be, because he said, you're doing this anti-Semitic stuff. You're doing it for religious reasons because I'm this ethnic variety. Oy vey, oy vey. So anyway, if y'all want, since I found that story here, it's on RT. I don't believe you'd have seen it on NBC, although that little clip had an NBC logo on it. The story's on RT. I'll put it in today's show description. Pretty interesting if you want to show folks that. And maybe I should put this on there too. We can talk about this today, Chris. This is pretty interesting, actually. Brian Howard sent this to me. Well, Brian's not doing a show anymore. He found it was hampering him. I mean, he's got two daughters and stuff, and so he kind of had to back out of doing his weekly show. Maybe that'll change down the line. But regardless, he's the one that sent this to me the other day. Gary in Florida. All right, Gary, let me knock that off. I got to go back here. We can add Gary in, I think, if I can type in and find. Let's see here. Gary in Florida, he called. It wasn't a two, so hopefully this is going to get Gary on there. Gary, chime in. Are you there? This is a heck of a way to have to run a radio show doing this kind of job.
6: Buenos dias.
0: There he is. Hey, amigo. ¿Cómo estás esta mañana?
6: I guess I'm doing fine. Okay. I think, if I understand it correctly.
0: Yeah.
1: Hi there, Gary.
6: Hello. Good morning. Good morning, Chris and Robert. And how are y'all doing?
0: Good today.
6: All right. All right. Well, I'm at... on that stinking note, yeah, I got a kick out of that when I saw that little video.
0: The guy handled it pretty well there behind the desk. I thought he maintained real well what I saw.
6: Yeah, no kidding. Kept his composure and all that, no doubt.
0: Gary, you're relatively...
6: It could be on the take.
0: You're relatively... Yeah, you're relatively new to all this. You stumbled into the program. You had a sense that something was wrong. I don't know how long you'd been looking, but somehow through your internet search, you stumbled on one of my videos and you searched us down here and you've listened and become a good student and a friend, and we're happy to have you along. Did you know much about these people before you got into this in any depth?
6: Well, In general, I know a lot of them are, you know, and I don't want to stereotype, but a lot of them are opportunists, and you know, so I was aware of that much. So beyond that, not too much though, no. But it's been quite an eye-opening, you know, tenure just kind of hanging on and tuning in to the show. Been learning so much from you, Raj, and the gang that calls in, and you know, the material. And I did want to, I have a few questions and a suggestion up front. And no, yesterday you mentioned, you've been talking lately about writing a second book, and something that might go over well, that might be received easily or easier, is a booklet. You know, something, you know, like a more brief, that someone that might not be so attuned to sit and read, you know, 600 pages or whatever, it might hit that certain person, and like a 20-page booklet type of thing, and where it's brief and to the point. And it's just an idea. It occurred to me yesterday.
0: Well, that's probably a very justified idea. It's probably a very needed idea. Problem is for me is I don't particularly like to write. And
6: right.
0: But I think after I move here, it's going to get a little bit quieter for me and whatever. And I know it's needed. And
6: yeah,
0: you know, there's it's just more foundation that needs to be laid. And I take it with a total open acceptance because I know that needs to be done. And the burden's really on me. And you know, quite frankly, hell, I'm going to be 71 this year, man. And I've been doing this for so many years.
6: Yeah.
0: To have what I consider to be, of course, it's hard because you don't know the extent of your success and how many ripples in the pond this has caused or where it latently lies with someone that's been exposed. But it's kind of disappointing that more people haven't adhered to it and seen the importance of it, because everything boils down to what we talk about here. Okay. Right, this is the nexus of the whole plan, is they had to make you property to control you with laws and to be able to securitize and collateralize you. That had to happen. Right. And everything is the wellspring from that right there.
6: And they had to do it deceptively.
0: Incredibly deceptively.
6: Oh, genius.
0: You telling me that in all these 150 years, I'm the first sucker that's ever really had this answer?
6: That is, it's astounding. It really is. If someone did figure it out, they kept it themselves. I mean, it was virtually unknown.
0: Well, I think Justice Fuller had it, but he didn't know because it hadn't been sprung. But he had the foundations of it because in that dissent in Wong Kim Ark, he wrote that the 14th Amendment made everything totally unchangeable, and it was the relationship of a liege man to a liege lord. That's jurisdiction and allegiance. He understood those things because he'd been a real estate attorney. Okay. And so he saw it, but he didn't see what they were going to do with it. Harlan, the great dissenter, just a few years later, as Wong Kim Ark was in 1896, those insular cases were in the early 1900s. Judge Harlan, the great dissenter, in that wonderful cite out of his work, where he said, we've got essentially two governments coming to the bar here, and if one of them overrides, it's going to be the one that controls most of the world, and it'll take over the other one that we've cherished. Okay, basically, you know, a lot better language than that. But he saw it, too, but he didn't know how they were going to spring the trap later. See, there were people that did, but they didn't. We can look back now because we got the whole picture.
6: Behind us.
0: Satan, get behind us.
6: Yeah.
0: And listen, we can say that. You see, now we got the answer.
6: Right.
0: Now we know how to get out of it. We can stand up to them and say that, and guess what? They do. They get behind you.
6: Yeah. It's so ingenious. And, you know, I was thinking the other day, it occurred to me, you know, the term U.S. citizen, isn't it interesting how they don't have USA citizen? And doesn't that denote the two systems of government?
0: But it does. See, if you look at your passport, get your passport, either one, either slave or bond, a bond or free, in the background paper, it has USA in there. And then it says that passports are only issued to citizens of the United States / nationals. They cover both bases, but nobody understands what's gone on enough to be able to identify it, point it out, and differentiate them.
6: Right.
0: Even though right there it's Title 8, I think, Chris, we've isolated 8 or 18 where it's got that jurat clause. Okay, and it may be 28. And in there it says, you know, jurat, the penalty of perjury clause. Okay, and it's got two.
1: 1746.
0: What is it, Chris?
1: 28 U.S.C. 1746.
0: 1746. Have you seen that, Gary?
6: No, I haven't.
0: Okay, well, what this is this jurat. Like, you know, the IRS, well, if you don't sign a 1040 form, they'll send it back to you. I don't care if you tell them you owe them $5 million. Hello?
6: Right. Here.
0: So that's the penalty of perjury jurat. Well, right there at 28, 1746, I think Chris said, they got two of them. One says within the

0: No idea.
1: You'll find that in 28 U.S.C. 3002, parenthetical 15.

0: within the scope of the Supreme Court to settle under the 14th Amendment. It's without. It's over there under the state government. And you got to go back to them for any kind of satisfaction. Because you brought it up here under the Privileges and Immunities Clause of the newly passed 14th Amendment. And you're not black, you're white. Go back to the state.
1: Yeah.
0: So it's everywhere around us. But boy, they've pulled off a scam, man, that is the most magnificent in history of the world.
1: The Great Heist. The Great Heist. Which should be called. And you know, you mentioned recently regarding the process, you know, becoming free, is sending in, you know, the affidavit. And in the same breath, you mentioned, you know, the IRS following that and how there needs to be some lead time delay. So post filing, how much time should I give it to notify the IRS so that, you know,
0: well,
1: make sure Washington has their, you know.
0: God, both of you.
1: Both
0: of you guys keep giving me these softballs today. you may want to give them a little extra time, Gary. Because according to this article, the IRS, because of the shutdown,
1: right.
0: They've received 5 million pieces of mail that have gone unopened.
1: Holy cow.
0: And they may be leaving. They may be opening them at least a year from now.
1: Oh, indefinitely. Oh, that's incredible. 5 million pieces. Holy cow. That may be a while. Wow,
0: they're
1: so going to be no rush on that, really.
0: No, I don't think so. They're going to be a little busy when they get back, maybe for a change.
1: Wow!
2: It might
1: be
2: a valuable consideration, Mr. Gary, that you do a notarial attestation of mailing to show what documents were placed into the envelope and sealed, placed into the U.S. mail to those particular agencies, because that becomes prima facie evidence. The date of mailing is the date of service, and you have mailed the documents out, therefore they have been presumed to have been notified whether they opened it or not.
0: They are presumed to have received it. Okay? It's the same rule they use on us, because they send out stuff to the last known address, even though you hadn't lived there in 10 years. And if they send it out to someplace you hadn't lived in 10 years, it's still considered served to you.
1: So that's not so much, you're not speaking of the return receipt requested?
0: No, did you know what?
2: Yes.
0: Notarial receipt. Do you know what that is, Gary?
1: I've never heard of that.
0: All right, Chris, why don't you tell him what it is?
2: Well, that notarial attestation of mailing, yes, you would want to use the green card, the return receipt requested, because that gets you back Federal Rule of Evidence 901 parenthetical 7, irrefutable evidence of service, and that becomes part of your evidentiary package. Remember, every communication that you send or receive is potential evidence. You always want to save the envelopes and the contents. Never mark on them. Make copies if you want to make notes on them and stuff, but the actual documents you never want to alter, because it becomes defaced and it becomes non-evidentiary. That's an important critical differentiation. Is a confirmatory writing where the notary attests to what documents, you list the documents on this notarial affidavit that I, the notary in the above or below title matter, observe first party, the people, a man, whatever you want to term yourself as, place these documents, one, your affidavit of status, two, your other evidence of citizenship, and perhaps your DSM-11 form for passport and check and so on and so forth into this envelope that was sealed before my eyes and placed into the U.S. mail, return receipt requested, receipt number such and such, such and such, this date and this time at this location.
1: Okay.
0: So it's just a secondary thing. I don't think all that is necessary particularly, but if for there are people that really want to take every precaution dealing with these snakes, and I understand that totally.
1: Absolutely.
0: That's just another way of dotting your I's crossing your T's. The federal watchdog National Taxpayer Advocate determined that it could take the IRS at least a year to get back to normal after 5 million pieces of mail went unopened during the shutdown, reports CBS News correspondent Nancy Cordes. In the first week of the tax season, the IRS is struggling to get America their refunds on time. So they got all that up there. It's going to be a massive catch up to this point, some IRS goon said. I don't know if you got any real big hurry on getting that up there too. but in the meantime, if you've already filed it with the Secretary of State of the U.S., you can then go down and get it in your, that's something you may want to do, Gary, is get it in the property records office. On the property files. Yep. And the reason you do that is because you're considered property, and that's where you're going to go to tell them you're not.
1: Right.
0: You know, and you want validation of that? Where does the IRS file their notice of lien? Do you know?
1: I don't.
0: In the property records office. In the property records office.
1: Okay.
0: So, and now that's not the lien. The lien is up in the basement of the Treasury, okay, because it's a statute staple deal. But the notice of that is filed in the property records office where you live because you're the property. And so if you're going to let people know in your county at the county level in the first in to due process in the public record, you go down and hopefully you've whittled that damn affidavit down to one page and you've only got one page of filing fee to pay. But you go down there and tell them you want to put it on the property records roll and that you want to file this. And even you could put even another layer on there and get the certification of the clerk of the court, which is nothing more than paying him a few bucks to go over and look and go, yeah, that's in the book. Okay, and I'll stamp it. Bam.
1: Yeah.
0: And now it's on public record in your area.
1: Right. And then, you had mentioned that some months ago. That was one of the departments. Or go to the county, file in the county records. And also you mentioned the sheriff, which makes sense. And so that's really the four entities. Secretary of State, IRS, county property records, and the sheriff.
0: And notifying him and putting him on notice. I'll tell you another one, though, you might even put in there is the Secretary of State of your state. And you may want to inform him that this affidavit has been submitted and not rebutted by the Secretary of State of the country. And please put this in my administrative file and adjust your records accordingly.
1: Yeah, that couldn't hurt. Yeah. Fifth party.
0: You know, what's it, 55 cents? They're raising the price of a stamp to 55 cents, I read.
1: Yep.
0: So whatever that and your return receipt charges are, it's a pretty safe insurance.
1: Yeah,
0: pretty cheap.
1: Yeah, you want to do things correctly since it's such a serious business and you're making a major change in your life. And
0: I'm glad you said that because I've been thinking about it since that call last week from guy. I hope he calls back in again, but the first time he ever called, maybe the only time, Freedom, D-U-M-B. Were you listening? Freedom was on there.
1: Right.
0: And he said, I heard you 7 years ago when you maybe sit on Joyce and got your book, read it. And he said, well, I'll sit back and watch old Raj and see how he does. And so I guess he's been watching for about 7 years now and about ready to do something on it. Okay.
1: That's great. It's like you say over and over, it either resonates with you or it doesn't. And we all have our own timeline, I guess. Some, want to do it tomorrow. And some need, a little bit of time and digest it. When I was first hearing this, you know,

0: when I was reading that one, I was reading your, you know, during your book, and the word property, it just kind of hit me, you know, thinking of something physical, you know, like your car, your house, whatever, piece of land, to think you're a tangible asset like that, your literal property, is quite sobering.
1: It
0: when
1: is.
0: You know you're not. You know, you're God. We're God's property. And, we know that.
1: And, you know, seeing we've got you patriots. Know. I've got some good patriot friends, and you try and put this in front of them. Tom Schramm's one of them. No, I'm not. No, I'm not. No, I'm not. Brent used to be like that a little bit, you know. And you're right. And you see, the thing is they're right. But in this system, they've shaded it to where they're wrong. And until they tell them officially in the right way to the right person, yeah. It doesn't shift that presumption. So they're right, but they're wrong. They're wrong because
0: they're right
1: they...
0: In, maybe in principle, but not technically.
1: Exactly, because they haven't taken into account the enemy and how he does things. See, it all comes back to knowing your enemy. And the people that can't think outside the box can't conceptualize that. They have to think within these parameters they've been shown and taught and learned. Yes, who's back? Somebody's backing up. Who's backing up there?
0: Oh, that was, I had a timer going.
1: Okay.
0: It was just a reminder.
1: I thought, I want to turn this over to Chris. Chris had something to add, but let me, I just brought a story that's kind of funny to mind. And it happened down there by you, Gary, and Bortz, who I used to listen to all the time, did a bunch of real estate. Neil Bortz did a lot of real estate investing in Naples. He'd send his wife down there to invest all that money that WSB was paying him, okay? And so he was always bragging on it and stuff. And so one time they were down there in Naples for a weekend, and he said he was in a Walmart. And there was this real, real obese. I know it's hard to believe there's obese people in Walmart, but I think there are. And so he was behind this real obese woman in Walmart, and her cell phone went off. And it was that right there. It was that beep, beep, beep. And
0: Bortz,
1: Bortz said out loud, he said, "Look out, she's backing up."
0: Look out. Backing up the load.
1: Oh, and he said she turned around and gave him a look from hell, man.
0: Oh, I bet. I bet she did.
1: Well, so that's why that came to me. Look out, she's backing up. Chris, what were you going to say?
0: Look out, everyone. Clear the way.
2: Just pointing out that denial is not just a river in Egypt.
1: Ah, what a wonderful transition. You guys are softballing me today, man. I'm telling you, that's three of them, all right? So denial and Egypt is going to lead in right to where I was going when Gary called. And I'm going to post it up in today's show notes. It's about a 25-minute documentary that is exceptionally well done. And it is titled... If you want to go look this up in YouTube, you don't have to wait for me to post it. Finding the Mountain of Moses, the real Mount Sinai in Saudi Arabia. Now, I'm going to tell you what, the stuff that's on this 25-minute video is compelling. Okay? And this guy who wasn't... particularly spiritual is the one I think he's gotten that way. And I believe it's Ryan Morrow, American. And he goes over on the other side of Egypt to the Saudi Arabia and the Red Sea. And they show some exceptionally high quality video here in lands that are staked out and forbidden for you to be on, with fences and stuff, to get in and see all of these places that are literally talked about in the Israelites getting away from the Egyptians via the Red Sea. Okay? And even to the point of a mountain there that even the locals, for in their language, for as long as their culture's been there, call it the Mountain of Moses. And where the top of the mountain is scarred and darkened, and there are no reasons geologically why. Like when there was fire and Moses received the Ten Commandments on top. I mean, this is a...

0: real compelling video, folks. Okay, to the like things that are that are mentioned in the journey, in the biblical journey, where they found this place with 12 wells and this little oasis with 70 palm trees. Well, they show you the place. It still has 12 wells.
1: Okay? You know, Roger, this whole scenario is not radically different than the Smithsonian here in this country. Whenever they hide away the truth from the people, because they don't want them to know the truth, because the truth is dangerous to their false stories. Their invented fake Israel that they've stolen from the Palestinians, it underlies and belies their lies clearly to the people who actually know that the origination of the spiritual stories that were incorporated later on by Justinian at his Council of Nicaea into their Bible, really had their emanations from Gilgamesh and others in Mesopotamia, and Iran and Iraq and Syria. And those areas is where the birth of Christianity and the stories that support all those truths emanate from.
0: Well, I'd encourage all of you to look at this because I think, as I said, it's so compelling. I've used that adjective a couple of times, but it really is provocative, compelling. You can't walk away from watching it without sitting there thinking you've really seen something that's very important. Even to the fact that towards the end of the video, they, I might could even dig it up and play it, they interview a 71-year-old World War One pilot that in that area, that flew missions in that area during World War Two, I think, not one. And was told before he set off to intentionally avoid the area by the Saudi government. It was a no-fly zone, even back in the 40s, Chris.
1: Oh, absolutely. It's kind of like the Antarctic.
0: Let me see.
1: Being a no-fly zone.
0: Okay, this is, this is Lieutenant Clyde Morgan. Is this gentleman's name? He's elderly. World War II, he was the personal pilot for the King Ibn Saud, the founder of Saudi Arabia. He was the founding king of Saudi Arabia's personal pilot. Let's see if I can kick this in here. Let me see. I got to get the volume up. Let's see how this comes across.
1: You're clipping out there,
0: right? All right. Well, hold on. We'll see.
2: We're losing you.
0: All right. Is this another one of these deals? Yep. Come on. Come on. Come on. Hold on. No, Chris. It's this damned internet. Pardon my French. I get so aggravated with this CRAP. I should be back in a second. Or am I back yet?
3: It's an honor to meet you.
4: Well, thank you.
0: Am I back yet?
2: Yep.
1: You are back.
0: Okay. Well, this is queued up. It took it a YouTube a minute to find it. So here's this guy that's Clyde Morgan. He was the personal pilot for the founding king of Saudi Arabia.
3: Our lives have intersected possibly in something very historic, and we're talking about where the real Mount Sinai is located. And I had no idea that someone as far back as World War II would have seen the mountain and had been told that the mountain was the holy mountain of Moses. Did any of the Muslims tell you that that was a holy mountain?
4: Oh, yes. I guess everybody in the military knew it was holy. Yeah. Well, they forbid me to fly around it. And it was off limits that I'd be killed either by God or by maybe some of them. I don't know. And when I took off, I was half scared to death. You bet I flew around it.
3: But it was different than the rest of the mountains because it was black on top?
4: Oh, it was a blackish green. It was dark enough to be somewhat frightening. You don't know what I really believe. I think it's Mount Sinai. I think God let me fly around it. That's what I think.
0: Pretty cool, huh? He was told to fly around it because he'd either be killed by them or God. Okay? Now, this is in World War II, folks, all right? The founding king of Saudi Arabia, and in their language, they call it the Mountain of Moses.
2: Hmm.
0: It's very, very interesting. Do what, Chris? We got to get you that. Please get me that attachment, man. Please.
1: I was saying, I think Moses' true name was Moesha.
2: Well, I thought it was Moshe, but who knows?
0: Well, they kind of pronounce it that way, I believe, in their language. He talks to some of them and interviews them, and he gets it right out of their mouth. But I watched it, you know, a couple of days ago. But a very provocative video. They go into and they go over the geography of the entire Red Sea and where the Red Sea could have been parted. And where was the place where this many people could be beached? And they found one particular beach, and they went to try and it's they've got a little bit of a resort there, and they do some scuba diving, and they went to try and rent scuba gear so they could go scuba diving, and the police showed up and wouldn't let them rent it and made them leave. I think this is the Egyptian police, okay? And but somebody, some researcher, took some underwater drones and took that path to the other side where that beach is and sent those drones down on the floor of the Red Sea, and you could see things like where it was possible that it was, say, chariot wheels that up on one end, and over that thousands of years they've been encrusted with barnacles. There's nothing inside, but you could see the distinct figurines and things on the floor of what could probably have been the only path that they could have gotten across to the other side. It's a very provocative video. I think y'all will be real stimulated watching it. So I'll stick that up at the bottom of the show description along with the stinking Jews. And let me give the title of this again. Finding the Mountain of Moses, the real Mount Sinai in Saudi Arabia. Quite provocative film.
2: What kind of elevation are we talking?
0: That's not real huge. You can see it right there. They show you from different perspectives and from the air and everything. But what's really interesting about it, Gary, is it's clearly got that different coloration at the top.
2: Huh. Like it's been burned. Yeah. Yep. Charred.
0: And they said there's no geological reason for it underneath the rocks. So, and then they've got a bunch of those little areas that are critical to the story, and he mentions a few other examples that I can't quote right off the top of my head, but they've all got fences around them. It's forbidden, you know, shoot you if you've come in there. It's it obviously somebody knows something. You don't put specific places off limit as far back as this pilot's talking about without there being some kind of significance there.
2: No doubt about it. You wish you could take a drone and just fly it in over the mountain. And you'd have to have some kind of range with it for sure. They just wouldn't get shot down.
0: These guys have got some pretty cool the footage they've got is real cool, and obviously a lot of it's drone stuff. Very impressive.
2: Right.
0: Very impressive.
2: I recall many years ago there was talk about finding chariot wheels, and I remember seeing pictures of it. I don't know if it was the bottom of the Dead Sea or where they I think they crossed. I forgot. It's been so long. But also, wasn't it years ago, maybe 30 years ago, that they came out with Noah's Ark being on Mount Ararat in Turkey?
0: Yes, there's been a lot of that. I've seen some videos on that, this, that, and the other. And I think Turkey's put the Mount Ararat off limits, too.
2: Is that so? Wow. That's interesting.
0: I may not be totally right on that, but it seems like that they didn't in the early days when people were doing some of that exploration that we saw decades ago. But it may be off limits now, especially with the political stuff we've had with Turkey here lately.
2: Yeah, true. And who knows? That's pretty chilling, though. You know, you find out about some mountaintop that's more or less been burned, and to think that, wow, the fingerprint of God, perhaps. And
0: See that interview. You watch the video in person and see that 71-year-old pilot that we just played a little bit of, and look at his reaction. Pretty interesting.
2: Yeah, I bet.
0: Pretty interesting.
2: I bet. Yeah, that'd be fun to sit down with him.
0: Yeah, well, it's probably not possible anymore. I don't know. He looked like he wouldn't make it till tomorrow. So let's see, what else did I have here? I've got a new Australian video from our birth certificate guy, and I just haven't watched it yet. It's like watching the guy that has no vowels. You know I'm talking about, Chris? Right. David Windmiller, is that a guy's name?
1: Windmiller.
2: Oh, right.
1: I want some grammar per se syntax. Are you talking about Justinian's deception or somebody else?
0: It's called The Perfect Crime. Is this guy from Australia that did that other birth certificate video, Daryl. I think Daryl dug this up or something.
1: Sure, that's Justinian.
0: Here's that little thing I was talking about, you and I were talking about earlier, Chris. To overcome the Article 3 limitation on standing, often referred to as the injury in fact requirement, a plaintiff, one bringing, must at a minimum show an actual or threatened injury caused by the defendant, and the favorable judicial decision is likely to redress the injury. So there's your natural law. They have to have this clause there. They call it to overcome the Article 3 limitation on standing. So that's going to say you can't bring a court case into this court because you're a U.S. national and this is for serfs and you don't have standing. But there's an exception to that, a clause that's often referred to as the injury in fact, and that's in quotes, requirement. Yeah. Valley Forge, well, I sent you the whole brief, Chris. Valley Forge Christian College versus American United for separation of church and state. It's a U.S. Supreme Court case, and if they did their citing correctly, which they did, it's in 1982.
1: I'll have to check my email. Was that today?
0: I sent it a couple of weeks ago. I sent it to Brent, and I sent it to Patrick and Ike, and I think I copied you on it too.
1: My sincere apologies for not taking specific note to that. And maybe the loca, things are a little trepidatious.
0: We kind of understand what your schedule's about. There are, let's see if I can continue to read here. There are, in addition, prudent principles applying to standing that limit the class of persons who may invoke a court's powers. And there's some sites there. The court listed the three prudent principles. One, the plaintiff must assert his own rights and may not rely on the constitutional rights of third parties. Number two.
1: That's natural rights they're talking about there.
0: Right. Number two, you must assert your natural rights. Okay. What are you doing? You're being a belligerent claimant, right? Number two, the court must not adjudicate, in quotes, generalized grievances, unquote, that are more appropriately addressed by the executive or legislative branch of government. So that's number two. And three, in other words, you can't come in here with the proof that the 16th Amendment was never ratified, because we're going to say it's not a judicial question, it's a political question. And then when you go to the Congress and you say, hey, we got proof the 16th Amendment wasn't ever ratified, and they go, well, that's not a political question, it's a judicial question. And they throw it back to the courts, and they throw it back and forth like a hot potato.
2: And get nowhere.
0: So here, let's see if we can get to number three here. The plaintiff must come within the zone of interests to be protected or regulated by the statute or constitutional guarantees in question. So those are the three other tests. But the main one is this injury in fact requirement that you have to have an injured party, and that's common law. You got to have an injured party.
1: Absolutely. If there's not an articulable injury to property or person, then there's no standing to bring a matter before the court. There has to be something that's truly damaging that's either financial or physical to articulate specificity what the harm was.
0: Well, now, Chris, in here it says specifically or threatened injury. Threatened injury, not just actual, but threatened. And it says that right there in the court case. So that's kind of interesting, too.
1: In fact, the threats to national security and public safety by people being unlawfully placed into the NCIC and other governmental databases, presenting a clear and present imminent danger and threat to their lives, and many lives, in fact, by the FBI and other agencies preying upon people by putting innocent people into that database so they can investigate them ad infinitum and steal money from the American people, felony criminal conversion of the people's money to their own self-interest, is theft by deception, fraud, and criminal.
0: Yeah, man. So anyway, I stumbled on that. Here's a couple of other tabs that aren't of interest to you folks. But Gary, did you have any other questions or comments? Or Chris, we got about, I don't know, 20 minutes left or so.
2: A little bit. Probably more softballs for you.
0: Good. I like
2: but,
0: those.
2: Yeah, those will work, right? But, you know, just now you mentioned, or just before you mentioned the birth certificate, and I understand it's basically, isn't it held at the Department of Vital Statistics? I think you mentioned that maybe yesterday.
0: Well, that's where they produce it, according to Brian's research. Now, they hold it at that point with armed guards around some sort of a safe, and I would imagine that's in perpetuity.
2: That's what I was wondering. I didn't know if he was at the hospital inquiring or at that department. And I thought, if that's the title to their property, us, and it's in a vault, is that vault at the Department of Vital Statistics?
0: Yes, and I believe Brian said that he went to the Bureau of Vital Statistics.
2: Okay. I didn't know if he was at the hospital or... Okay.
0: Well, he was at both. He got the information from the hospital, and I believe he said he went to the Bureau of Vital Statistics. Sometimes he listens.
2: Okay.
0: He may be out there listening, call in.
1: Seem to recall that Brian told us specifically he was taken into the bowels of the hospital.
0: Yes.
1: To a secret room where there was a vault there, and the lady said, well, you're not going to use this against me, are you?
0: Yeah, well, I think she told him it's not the vault was there, the terminal was there, and that they take the paper... They take the paper, the information fact sheet that's been generated from the birth, and they take it over to the terminal, and that's where they input the information. And it goes to another Vital Statistics Bureau, and that's where they print from that information the birth certificate.
1: Okay. Manufacturer's certificate of origin for the actual physical live record.
2: Yeah, the MSO on us.
0: It's even more so than that. And if you go, and you may want to do a little study on this. This was John's idea, and I've always found it to be what I think is a correct one in my years since. It is a document in the commercial law called a warehouse receipt. So it's not a bill of...
1: noise. It might, there's some background somewhere.
0: Well, I will.
2: Yeah.
0: Okay.
2: A lot of background. Yep.
0: The warehouse receipt is an old commercial document. It's been in use, I guess, as long as the merchant law has been around. Okay. And it actually represents the good. So as opposed to a bill of lading or manufacturer's statement of origin, that just shows where that may be the title to it. But it's not the good. It's only the title to the good. This becomes the actual good. Okay? As the court case that John quoted from the 1700s, in it was a Supreme Court case in our country dealing with a warehouse receipt case on cotton, and it was down from New Orleans. Right. And as we've talked about the case before, and I don't remember the style, I don't remember the title of it.
1: First bales of cotton.
0: Something, probably. But regardless, the cotton is not fungible. And that means that it's not all the same. Yes. But one bale of cotton is not exactly the same as the other one. Might not be wrapped the same. May not be the same weight. Mm-hmm. Might not be the same whatever. Okay, so they're not fungible. That's a important word to understand, fungible and fungibility. Okay, so each one of the bales of cotton, because of their uniqueness, had to have their own warehouse receipt generated. And as Chris was citing there, of what I remember from John telling us in that seminar, that in the decision, the judge says the goods take on a shadowy existence and actually become the paper. So
2: that's a mind bender.
0: If that's right, and I sense it is, then you take on a shadowy existence, and your ownership becomes the birth certificate that they hold.
2: Yeah, and then you wonder, what are we?
0: Well, you're a thing. You're a thing.
2: Yeah, we're a thing. it's so diabolical.
0: And who else better to do this than the people that have been the masters of slavery for thousands of years? Who else better to come up with a plan like this, a back-ass way, where they could, before they could only enslave certain numbers of people?
2: Yeah. Well, we know who's all behind it. Has to be.
0: Well,
2: that evil spirit, it has to be.
0: It is. And Don, our good listener in Thailand, sent me three new videos on this topic. I'd not seen any of them. I watched, I think, most of all three of them this morning. One of them I didn't get through because I think I've seen the oratory before, and it's on this history of Jewish slave trade. Okay. And back then, they could only enslave the people they could catch or that other people would catch for them. Now, this was an astounding statistic to me that came out of that. There was approximately 1 million blacks that were brought to the Americas by these creeps that made the voyage. Okay? Yeah. 9 out of 10 didn't make the voyage. So 9 million of them perished, either in captivity, in the trek to the coast, through whatever mechanizations went on the trip, 2 to 3 month trip over, where they had to live in squalor and absolute horror. I mean, your imagination could just run wild when you hear these things, and the fact that they were bought for $20 and sold for $2,000 apiece.
2: Yeah. It's horrific. It's horrific. You know, and you know, it wasn't too long ago. You played, the David Duke clip, which is really enlightening and educational. And I texted you after that, a while back. And I said, it hit me like a right between the eyes. It's like the Jewish slave trade. I was thinking of us, you know, as U.S. citizens, like, it's alive and well.
0: Yeah, well, see, now they got, look at this, alive and well. It is prospering and flourishing. They don't have to catch anybody. All they got to do is get people to go out and have sex and get impregnated and start procreating. And they've got a new slave born every second. Boom, boom, boom, boom, boom. In perpetuity, they don't understand the legal relationship or the system. You talk about, that, like I said, but they had to go chase them down in Africa or get somebody else to capture them and then carry them. Well, hell, all they got to do is just go get them that little piece of paper and get it taken over there to the terminal and get that information shot to the Bureau of Vital Statistics. Bam, you're done.
2: and dangle that carrot. Hey, all these benefits.
0: You know? Oh, look at all this freedom you've got. You're so free.
2: You know, you be an American. And you know, and that's just through all the propaganda that, you know, we're thinking the U.S. citizen is the American way. Well, it is the American way. It's been the, but it's the wrong way. misled way. But, you know, I was thinking for the longest time about the Jewish slave trade, and I'm thinking farther back. I'm thinking, you know, a couple hundred years ago and just, you know, that era of time, and you get these pictures in your head, then all of a sudden the analogy, the direct parallel hits. It's like, whoa, it's no different than right now. And it just, oh, sure, you're not in shackles, but you're in a different kind of shackle, an intangible shackle. And like you said, you know, if you think you're free, name me something that you can do without a license, tax, blah, blah, blah, and permission.
0: Or
2: it's just
0: a permit.
2: It's a permit. Yeah, that too. That's right. But and then speaking of the benefits and all, post affidavit, like I know someone in the community here, they have, and they're somewhat interested in the message, and they receive their health care. They use all the tax credits. Would they have to, I guess they use their tax credits towards their health care. And so that's really, I don't know if that's considered affordable health care, but I'm wondering, would they have to cancel that out?
0: I don't know, and I don't have the answers to all those questions, and I haven't been in the States since I've been on Social Security. Right. I don't want any of their health stuff myself. I prefer to self-insure and do preventative stuff. Sure. But I hear somebody calling in. I got to copy this number down and call them back. So just hold on. Go ahead, Gary, if you got something to say here.
2: I was just curious on the tax credits, and because I know some folks use those tax credits for, I guess you would call it a benefit, and it would be interesting to know what all those benefits are.
0: All right,
2: that would pertain to if you receive the benefits, you owe the duty. I understand the correlative duty, anyway, go ahead.
0: Well, I'm just trying to dial this person in that was trying to call us. They're new.
2: Yeah.
0: So I had to write the number down and call them back here. Jeez almighty. 3216, and my eyes aren't the greatest in the world. I'm going to get this macular degeneration beat one of these days. Let's see if I can call this person.
2: When you move, are you going to have a new system then? Or I know Paul's been, he enlightened you to something.
0: A new system. Well, you said he found a way to get around
5: this. Hello, Roger. It's Thomas Maddox.
0: Hey, Thomas Maddox. Nice to hear from you. How you doing?
5: Oh, I'm doing great, man. I just wanted to ask you about being on a conference call and talking about this passport with a large group of people.
0: I'd love to do it.
5: Would 7 or 8 p.m. Thursday evening be okay with you?
0: I can't see any conflict at this point. How long will it last?
5: Oh, 30 minutes to an hour.
0: I better make it an hour. It's hard to cover this much ground in 30 minutes.
5: Very good. I wanted to give you the option.
0: Good. Thomas, where are you calling from?
5: The heart of Texas.
0: Okay, good enough. Oh, you got somebody's got a radio on in the background. Is that you?
5: Do what now?
0: Somebody had a little radio. I'm getting a feedback. I can hear the message. Thomas, why don't you send me?
5: Shut this off.
0: Yeah, that'd be a good idea.
5: Let me mute this.
0: Okay.
5: Let me mute this.
0: Okay. Thomas, we've spoken before, right? Briefly one time? Didn't you call in the show one time here a few months back?
5: Yes. Yes, it's been a while. I believe Mike Gaddy was on. I was on a couple of times, and were talking about the passport, state citizenship versus U.S. citizenship,
0: right,
5: and all this crazy stuff they've done with this 14th Amendment bet people still look at you like you got a third eyeball in the center of your head when you try to explain it to
0: they
5: them.
0: They sure do, don't they? You got a friend named Thomas, too, that has a business, because he called in that day, too, if I remember right.
5: I believe that was Thomas Monroe, maybe.
0: It could have been. I don't know all the last names. I just remember both of y'all's first name was Thomas. Why don't you drop me an email at radioranch@mail.com. Radio Ranch, all one word, at mail, M-A-I-L, .com. And we'll get in touch and set up the details, okay?
5: All right. Radio Ranch at mail.com.
0: Yep.
5: I tried to send you an email after that show, and I never did get any response from you, so...
0: I don't remember exactly. I was looking to hook up with you. I don't remember seeing anything like that. But I had my email went down.
5: Well, what time in the subject, I'll put my name in there.
0: Okay. Well, you use this email address is a little more dependable than the other one. That other one went down on me for over a month, and I've lost all the emails that came in that period of time, and they're down again today.
5: Oh, my goodness.
0: So for the first time since they got back up. So anyway, that's a much more reliable one, Thomas. And if you'll just shoot it over there, and I'll see it this afternoon or this evening and get a hold of you, and we'll commence from there. Does that sound good?
5: Fantastic, brother.
0: Good enough. Well,
5: I'll do that, and I will. We're going to be doing this on a GoToMeeting conference call, so it's really kind of professional. We've been using it for about 2 years now. So.
0: Right.
5: Yeah, it'll be all good and all that stuff.
0: How many people you think will be on the call?
5: I don't have a clue. I've got a bunch here in Texas that are interested, ready to do their passports right now. They just need that little nudge over the edge.
0: Okay.
5: A great friend, and you know her. You've talked about her on the radio show, Virginia.
0: Oh, yes.
5: Reyes and her husband both have passports here in Texas.
0: Right.
5: Well, she went, let me tell you a cool story. I don't know if you've talked to her since Christmas, but they went to California where they have a large family in California. And they went to the airport and go up there with their passport, and they tell them, okay, go over here and get in this line. And then this guy runs over there right after they get in this line and says, oh, no, that's the wrong line. You need to be over here in this line. They put him in a line without all the TSA stuff, without all the scanning, without all the going through the bags and everything, and they just walked right through and got on the airplane.
0: Is that
5: it
0: right?
5: So cool. I was like, wow, there's just one little tidbit, you know, that they removed them out of this enemy of the state line and put them over here in the VIP line. I'm like,
0: well,
5: wow,
0: let me tell you something that kind of confirms that I got from another source just within the last couple of weeks, Thomas. Skype has switched over their software, and that's why I had to call you back instead of taking your call. And, in trying to figure out how to do it those early first couple of days, I had a software guy, an IT guy, get a hold of me and said, I can help you. So we had a conversation, and he shot me an email at mail.com, and he was telling me he had already filed this paperwork some time back, but when his IT career, he'd worked for about 20 or 25 agencies. So he had a lot of connections. And he had somebody run his profile at a higher level than him, and it came back that the guy basically had diplomatic immunity and that he was listed one level under a courier. See, and I don't know the nomenclature or what those different levels mean, but it's secondhand information, so you can't verify it, but it confirms what you said. Or what you said confirms
5: they're not
0: what he
5: put it out there on the internet and tell everybody it's going to be word of mouth. And this is what blows everybody's mind. They think everything should be in black and white where you can just read there, or it's not real.
0: That's a big fall, a big, big falling point of our entire community.
1: I can assure you that it's irrefutable that many times they speak by the doctrine of infra. Things that are implied by things that are said on the paper that refer to things that exist outside the four corners of the document for the adepts that are supposed to know.
0: What are you talking about right there? Why don't you synthesize that down to one phrase, the presumption of law? They're talking in phrases that reinforce the presumption that's been done that's got you in slavery and servitude.
5: Mm-hmm. Yeah, they're working out the presumption of the 14th Amendment took over, and here you go.
0: Well, they're working
5: there it is, right
0: this.
5: There.
0: You know, we got the proof, Thomas, and I don't know if you heard this show. You can get my shows over on Cast, C-A-S-T, castbox.fm. And if you didn't hear the December 5th program, I would highly advise you to spread it among your group and to make sure that you listen to that yourself, because it confirms everything that we've been saying. And it comes out of Texas, it comes out of Austin, and one of the big hospitals there, and one of my better students, who has absolutely, totally confirmed the birth process and how the birth certificate is generated, and it totally confirms the entire thesis. You're in the feudal era. Your parents do not sign that piece of paper. They take it straight over to a government terminal, of which there's one in every hospital. The baby's information is input into that terminal. It is sent to the Bureau of Vital Statistics, where a birth certificate is issued from the information and then put in a safe that is manned by armed guards.
5: Wow. So they know what they're doing at these hospitals.
0: They know. Well, no, they don't. No, they don't know what they're doing per se, but I think they know that it's not right, because when he was doing this investigation, the gal that he really confronted in the bowels of the hospital said when he sat down, he went in very informally dressed, very, hey, I'm just building these folders for my daughters. And the gal goes, wait a minute. And she goes off for 10 minutes, and she comes back, and the very first words out of her mouth were, you're not going to use anything I tell you against us, are you?
2: What's that say?
5: Wow.
0: Okay. Now, what they don't know is the full scope of it. But I think they know that it's not right and that it's part of this intrusive government control that we're under. They just have no idea that they're helping these pieces of property get born into collateralization and securitization.
5: Well, you heard about the couple that had their baby in Alabama while they were on some nationwide trek, and they decided not to give the baby the social security number right there at the hospital, and the hospital came in there and snatched the baby.
0: I haven't heard about that, but the social security number is not the nexus, it's the birth certificate. Okay.
5: Well, I'm sure there were some other things they didn't want to do. I think it was a birth certificate, too.
0: The birth certificate, I've had a couple of students that one of them was real smart, and they kept trying to get the name so they could fill out the birth certificate information. And they said, well, we hadn't decided on a name yet. And so they got the kid out of the hospital without a birth certificate because they had not given it a name yet. And so later, you know what the hospital did? They put the damn birth certificate through anyway. You know why?
5: Sounds like a car dealership I used to work for.
0: Yeah, no kidding. You know why? Thomas? I think they get $5,000 for every one they send in.
5: I was just going to say this. That's exactly what this car dealership used to do. They would send in the MSO, even though it hadn't been sold, so they could get more units. Well, that means more money.
0: There you go. Well, listen, Thomas, I look forward to meeting with your group on Thursday. I'm really glad you called in. I'll put you here in the database so I won't have to copy your number down next time. And I'll look forward to talking to you guys on Thursday night. And I'll tell you what, you try and get with me this afternoon and this evening, and I can announce it tomorrow and Thursday, too.
5: Fantastic.
0: Okay.
5: I'll do it.
0: All right,
5: buddy. It looks like you're about to the end of your show. Thanks. Love everything you're doing. See you soon.
0: Okay. Hopefully we'll see each other Thursday, and I appreciate the call.
5: Yes, all of you
0: that put up with our ramblings today. Hope you got something out of it, Gary and Chris. And Robert, thanks for calling in. We'll see you guys tomorrow with Paul. Sir Paul is going to join us mañana in la mañana. So we'll see you then with Paul. Have a good day, okay, guys? Thanks a bunch.
5: Thank you.
0: Mañana.

0: USA Radio News, I'm Ron Warner. Former Marine Robert Gilman is back on U.S. soil after being released from custody in Russia.
1: Gilman had been in Russian custody since 2022 after being arrested for allegedly kicking a police officer while drunk. President Trump said Russia agreed to release Gilman after his discussions with President Vladimir Putin. The Russian leader reportedly cited humanitarian issues for the reason behind the release. Gilman landed just outside of Washington, D.C. Tuesday night with U.S. Envoy Steve Witkoff writing on X that he had the profound privilege of welcoming home a patriot. I'm Mark Mayfield.
0: Millions of Americans have difficulties getting access to maternity care.
2: An annual report from the March of Dimes out this week finds more than 34% of counties in the U.S. are maternity care deserts, where women have to drive an average of three times farther to get labor and delivery service than places with full access. It can lead to higher instances of unplanned deliveries outside of a hospital and higher rates of complications during pregnancy. Since the start of 2024, at least 96 labor and delivery units have closed in 35 states, the majority of them being the only local birthing facility in their area. I'm Tammy Trujillo.
0: NBA opening night is shaping up to be pricey for fans who want to see the New York Knicks take on the Philadelphia 76ers. Natalie Migliori has more.
3: Just to get into Madison Square Garden for opening night, Tuesday, October 20th, they'll cost fans more than $2,000 if they're using resale ticket sites. It comes as LeBron James makes his first appearance with the 76ers to take on the Knicks.
4: LeBron, he sells tickets, and then everyone will always want to see what's his move.
3: New York will keep the celebration going since it's raising its NBA championship banner ahead of the opening night game. The Knicks are hosting another pricey game on Christmas Day when they take on the San Antonio Spurs, with tickets already reselling for upwards of $850.
0: From America's News Network, USA Radio News.
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0: Iran says it still has 75% of its missile and drone capabilities intact, despite U.S. and Israeli strikes. A senior Iranian military official made the claim on state media, disputing American assessments. President Trump said last month that the U.S. estimates put Iran's missile supplies at roughly 22%. Connecticut Governor Ned Lamont will continue his quest for a third term, but a veteran Connecticut congressman is getting the boot.
7: In Connecticut's Democratic primary, NBC News is projecting Governor Ned Lamont the winner over challenger Josh Elliott. Lamont will now face Republican State Senator Ryan Fazio in the general election.
8: I want to give a shout out to Josh Elliott. He ran a feisty campaign, raised very important issues. Look forward to working together as one into this fall, what we can do together.
7: Meanwhile, longtime incumbent Congressman John Larson, he's out. NBC News is projecting the 14-term Democrat was beaten by challenger Luke Bronin in Connecticut's 1st Congressional District. Bronin is the former mayor of Hartford. In Connecticut, I'm Scott Pringle.
0: A deadly Ebola outbreak in the Democratic Republic of Congo has now killed more than 2,000 people, with more than 4,000 confirmed cases. Bundy Bugyo strain is genetically different from earlier Ebola variants, making existing treatments less certain. But health officials stress the average American faces very little risk. Ebola is generally spread through direct contact with bodily fluids, not through the air. I'm Ron Warner, USA Radio News.
9: 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I just want to warn you, traffic is tough out there.
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0: Ladies and gentlemen, it's the Ron Edwards American Experience Talk Show, where our unalienable rights are celebrated. And now, your radio refreshment, Ron Edwards.
1: Good afternoon, everyone. This is Brian Johnson filling in for Ron Edwards on the Ron Edwards American Experience. And today we have a treat. We have Congressman John James on the line. He is the Michigan Republican candidate for governor. And good afternoon, Congressman. How are you today?
2: I'm doing wonderfully well. Blessed and highly favored. Thanks for having me on, Ryan.
1: Amen. Amen. Congratulations on your stunning victory. We're looking forward to a new Michigan come January. Congressman, well, you know, I want to bring you on today to talk to you about just your plans for Michigan once you're elected. Some of the things that you may see wrong with Michigan right now and how you plan to deal with tasks on fifth event.
2: Yeah, I actually see more things right with Michigan. Michigan is the best place in the world. We're surrounded by fresh water. We have an amazing environment. We have all the ingredients. But we are being failed by leadership in Lansing. There's more right with Michigan than wrong. And there are 10 million reasons why Michigan is going to not just survive, but thrive in the future. Those are the people in the state of Michigan, the people all over the state who are demanding leadership who works as hard as them. I believe very strongly that we need to stop socialism. We need to save Michigan by focusing specifically on things that everybody needs, that everybody can agree to. Things like having safer streets and communities, things like having excellent schools and education, and things like tackling the affordability issues by doing things like lowering taxes, having better jobs with higher pay, and going after the healthcare, housing, and energy costs that have ballooned under this administration. I'm excited for the opportunity to lead all 10 million Michiganders because these are the types of things that that really truly matter in the real world for folks who've been hurting for so long.
1: So tell me about your first 120 days in office. What are your priorities to help Michigan get back on track?
2: Well, the first thing we need to do is address education. And on day one, I'm going to be opting in to the working family tax cuts, the tax freedom tax credit. That's something we passed last year that Gretchen Whitmer could opt into on day one. This is $1,700, tax-free, no strings, that are going to other states that a governor can opt into that Gretchen Whitmer is not doing. This is money that our parents can use to send their child where they will be safest and most successful. These are resources that could go to tutoring, additional school supplies, things that will help the children be successful and safe. I'm going to be opting into that on day one. I'm also making sure that I put in place a cabinet, an administration that recognizes that Lansing works for the locals, not the other way around, recognizes that our government needs to be customer service obsessed, change the culture so that we're focusing on doing the things to change this trajectory around where we're going. So, Again, we're going to be focusing squarely on putting an administration in place that will return the rights and good service to the people. I firmly believe that the best government is fair, efficient, and limited, making sure that we're executing according to what's best for the people, protecting the rights of the individuals, and also, of course, prioritizing education in that as well.
1: And when it comes to jobs and business, I think, you know, Michigan is situated in one of the best places in the country. We're on an international border, which I think is very underutilized. There's not a good conducive business model for businesses to actually come in. So how do you plan to address to get businesses back into Michigan and bringing back our middle class?
2: Yeah, this is something I've dealt with. I've actually created jobs, and I think that before you become a CEO of a state, maybe you should have run a business before. You know, I come from a world where experience matters, And my opponent has not had the occasion to develop the skill set to understand what it actually takes to create economic development. See, because here's the key. Economic development is not just about brick and mortar. It's about flesh and blood. It's about making sure that we can create pipelines of prosperity to folks who've been hurting and disappointed from inner city Detroit to rural Upper Peninsula. These are areas, black or white, gay, straight, male, female, upper, lower peninsula, who deserve to have economic opportunity. And the way you do that is you have to change the environment, philosophy, and culture in Lansing. And the only thing that I've ever been able to see that can change all three of those things is leadership, proven, tested leadership. So as far as changing the environment in Michigan, we have to have the tax reform. We have to have the tort or the insurance reform. And we have to have the regulatory reform so that we are keeping prices low, we are keeping competition fair, and that we are keeping everybody able to grow and thrive with that environment. Right now, Michigan is downright adversarial to business, and that hurts job creation and wage growth. By looking at the taxes, lowering taxes, looking at lowering harmful regulations, this is going to lower prices and create an opportunity for the businesses that we have to stay and others to come, which leads to the changing philosophy. This administration is frankly wasted over $1.8 billion to create about 600 jobs. Imagine what you and your community could do with a fraction of that amount. I believe very strongly in changing the philosophy to retention, then reclamation, then recruiting. Right now, with this overspending on corporate welfare and these tax giveaways, they're having to do that because of the business environment that is not favorable for job growth of all sizes. If we change our philosophy, then we're going to have growth. Frankly, the current situation in Michigan doesn't lend itself to growth of any business size. You cannot bribe people enough money to make value-destroying decisions. So we're going to focus on keeping the businesses that we have here, making it easier for small businesses to stay and grow, and large businesses to continue to offer jobs to largest amounts of people. And we're going to grow our tax base rather than growing our tax rate. And then finally, culture. Let's change the culture to a customer service-obsessed culture. One that recognizes that Lansing works for the locals. Lansing works for the people. And specifically, access to contracts, access to capital, and also a concierge approach to compliance, repealing the harmful red tape that we have out there. And then some of the things that we do have, let's help our small businesses in particular navigate that and not have such a punitive approach. These are the types of things that are going to create more opportunities, is going to increase affordability, is going to have economic growth, and is going to make Michigan the powerhouse that we deserve to be and what we once were.
1: Oh, man. Now, you know, we had met and we talked about Detroit and other disenfranchised areas within the state, whether it's places in the UP or down here in the Detroit area. And, you know, I was pleasantly surprised when we talked because, you know, it's typically an either or thing. And I want you to talk about your inclusiveness for all of Michigan. I think that's important for people to understand that you're not divisive in your thinking, and you're thinking of all Michiganders, not just one segment.
2: Yeah, man, I look, I don't care if you're black, white, gay, straight, male, female, or Democrat or Republican. I'm a combat veteran, and I fought for Americans and to keep them safe. Nobody cared when they called for my help. They didn't care that I was black, and I didn't care about their race, color, or creed either. We're all American. And so I'm dedicated to serving all Americans, submitting to the Lord, and making sure that we have a state that works for everybody, all 10 million of us. When I was in business, I created jobs for everybody with the help of a great team and by the grace of God. I'm looking forward to helping to create economic opportunity for everyone. And as a congressman, I've had to serve in Southeast Michigan in a purple district, in a Macomb, Oakland County district. I have areas of people who didn't vote for me. I have areas of people who did. But I was able to get resources back for Warren and for East Point and for Mount Clemens the same way I was able to get resources back for Rochester, Rochester Hills, Shelby Township, and everywhere in between. when I got nearly $300 million back for Selfridge and helped the president and get a fighter mission to Selfridge Air National Guard Base, those are things

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8: 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I'll be back soon.
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10: Nothing from nothing leaves nothing. You gotta have
11: something. This is Ryan Johnson. This is Ryan Johnson coming back with Congressman John James after that commercial break. Congressman, you still with us?
12: I am.
11: All right. Before we had to go to commercial break, I was saying that that was amazing what you did at Selfridge. I understand that you brought back the lifeline for Selfridge. Michigan should be very
12: It was certainly a team effort, but the president is a man of his word. He came in and we had a conversation, 6 years ago. And before he came in, he asked me what he could do in the area. And we talked about, among many other things, fighters at Selfridge and Saving Selfridge National Guard Base. So when he came into a rally in Warren after we spoke,

0: talked about delivering very fast planes. Well, he came back, and within his, it took a little while because of some other stuff that happened. In his first 100 days of this presidency, he made good on his promise, and he said that we're going to be getting F-15EX fighters in addition to the tanker mission, and the money that I've been able to get back, that nearly $300 million, is the top in the nation. And I think that's a down payment on what we, Michigan, has contributed to this nation. This is going to do more than just help Selfridge, but it's going to really help the economy of Southeast Michigan and the entire state as a whole. And that's just the start. Now, I've gotten money back for the Sioux locks that also helps Michigan's economy, but also up north. I've also helped get resources back for people from the IRS, getting passports done, $20 million for folks in the district. And for a state, Michigan, where 40% of our budget comes from the federal government, having a governor who has experience bringing resources back out of Washington that we've been paying into is something that's very, very important. We need to make sure that we continue to be first in line rather than last to the trough. Because we have infrastructure issues to take care of. We have health and education issues to take care of. And we need to make sure that we're at the front of the line. And that's something that I'm looking forward to continue working and delivering.
1: Wonderful, wonderful. If we can revisit real quick, we talked about taxes. And, you know, I think people believe in Michigan that we're overtaxed. We have a 52 cent per gallon gas tax and some other things. Do you plan on any tax reforms in Michigan?
0: Of course, I hate taxes, but I recognize they're a necessary evil. But like I said, if we get back to the role and size of government that's right size and appropriate, again, I believe the best government is fair, efficient, and limited. And so the first thing I'm going to be doing in year one is we're going to be going after wasteful spending and lowering your personal income tax to start. And this is how we're going to do it. It's not going to be political talking points or gimmicks, but I'm going to be going after the pork. So think of the acronym PIG, P-I-G. So P, this is the politician's pet projects in Lansing. We can cut that. That's $1.5 billion. I, improper payments and fraud. That's $0.85 billion. G, general funds that are unspent. That is PIG. Those come up to $0.65 billion for a total of up to $3 billion that we can cut in year one that would take your personal income tax rate down to the threes. That makes us more competitive with other states like Indiana and Ohio, and that makes it that you put more money back in your pocket. And now that's just a start. That's just a start because Gretchen Whitmer is spending $20 billion more per year than she spent during the height of COVID, and she also has 50% more in her budget than she got from Rick Snyder. Do you feel like your roads are 50% better? How about your schools? How about your health care? No one in the state of Michigan can say that anything is 50% better, but that's what they're wasting. And so after that first year of returning that, we'll be able to put more money back into your pocket without touching vital services like Medicaid, touching vital services like our infrastructure improvement, because we do have an infrastructure that's failing all around us. Our roads are still crumbling. Our water and sewer services are crumbling under our feet, and our grid is among the worst in the nation. We can do the initial cuts without touching those vital services. And then when we get to see what we're dealing with, we'll be able to return more money to the people, be able to invest and focus on what the role of state government should be, and then making sure that we're protecting our rights, returning money to the people, and still delivering those services. But that is the first step. I believe, again, in what we talked about initially, Ryan, with getting the better environment, philosophy, and culture, we'll be able to attract more business here so that we can lower our tax rate, specifically talking about property taxes, because our seniors are being pinched and also our young people are leaving the state. When you don't address property taxes, you hurt both our young people and our seniors, and that cannot continue. So if a guy like Nick Shirley, a 19-year-old journalist, can find $9 billion worth in fraud in the state of Minnesota, a state that has 60% of our budget and 50% of our population, trust me, with Gretchen Whitmer, who's spending exorbitant money above what she should, we're going to be able to find enough money to make sure that we return to the rightful owners, which is the people.
1: Wonderful. Now, I know you got to go, Congressman, so can you take one more or two more questions from me?
0: Yeah, sure.
1: We talked about the young people. How do you envision getting young people, our talent, to stay in Michigan and bringing more talent from outside of Michigan when it comes to our young people?
0: Yeah, I think that our young people, I mean, we have to remember, I mean, once upon a time, we were young, right? What did we want? We wanted the opportunity to have good schools. We wanted public safety. We wanted economic opportunity. We wanted just basic things. All we have to do is look at what's going on in the states that young people are leaving for. These are red states with low taxes, lower regulations, and frankly, 8 of the top 10 states that are growing are run by Republican governors. And the states that are shrinking are run by Democrat governors. Young people are just looking for a hope. They're looking for a lifeline. They're looking for a start. And, I mean, now you have young people who are moving to California because there's more opportunity. California is 11 spots better than us, according to U.S. News and World Report. Michigan is 42nd in infrastructure, 43rd in the economy, 45th in schools, 46th overall. And we're talking about trying to attract people? Come on now. We have to make sure that Michigan is a place where everybody can not just survive but thrive. And I think that when you put the reforms in place that will lower costs, increase affordability, public safety, and have excellent schools, I think our young people are going to continue to move back here because this is going to be the place once again where they can pursue the American dream.
1: Amen. And one of my last questions to you, we talked about businesses coming back. What is your plan for the mom and pops? You know, communities thrive off of mom and pop businesses, small family businesses, which is kind of a dying breed nowadays. But we know that communities don't really thrive if you don't have that.
0: Yeah, so the first thing is somebody who has benefited from entrepreneurship and education. Somebody who was able to help grow a business in Detroit, working with his family. Again, specifically, we need to change the culture in Lansing. Customer service obsessed culture. And I think that particularly with small businesses, lowering regulations that are harmful. These are the types of things that small businesses really struggle with. Because they don't necessarily have the bench of lawyers to help with lawsuits or regulations, and so really having a concierge approach to compliance, we need to have increased access to capital, and we also need access to contracts. These are things that other states are doing, so that our small and medium businesses can compete and frankly know where the opportunities are.
1: Okay, well, we are going off for a break, and we'll be right back.
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3: News this hour at Town Hall. I'm Bob Agnew in Washington. The latest inflation numbers offering some cautiously encouraging news for American families.
4: New figures released today by the Labor Department shows inflation eased slightly in July. Consumer prices rose 3.4% compared to a year ago, down from 3.5% in June. On a month-to-month basis, prices increased just 0.1%. While that's still above the Federal Reserve's long-term target of 2%, the report suggests that some of the economic pressures that have worried policymakers and consumers in recent months may be beginning to moderate. Bernie Bennett in Washington.
3: Look now at one of the closest watch races in Wisconsin's primary Tuesday.
5: In Wisconsin, Francesca Hong losing to Milwaukee County Executive moderate David Crowley by a percentage point. Even though she's a Democrat socialist, Bernie Sanders and AOC did not endorse her. Video had surfaced of Hong saying she hates holidays, including Thanksgiving, and then she backtracked, doing a new video saying it was her favorite holiday. Crowley is looking to become Wisconsin's first black governor. He faces Republican Congressman Tom Tiffany, who was endorsed by President Trump.
3: That is Laura Winters. The NBA's most valuable franchise has been sold for a record-breaking price.
6: The Los Angeles Lakers are being sold to businessmen Josh Kushner and Bob Iger for $12.5 billion, the second time in just over a year. The sale, first reported by ESPN, still needs approval from the NBA's Board of Governors, and that process can take several weeks. The Lakers were valued at $10 billion last year when Mark Walter purchased a controlling stake from the Buss family. Kushner and Iger had also been involved in trying to get an expansion team for Las Vegas, but by buying the Lakers, the two do not have to wait for that decision. If it happens, expansion could take place in the 2028-29 season. I'm Marcela Sanchez.
3: More at Town Hall.
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12: This is a battle. 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
1: Back from break. This is Ryan Johnson filling in for Ron Edwards, and we just got off the phone with Congressman John James. I think that he has a very good vision for Michigan, and for business, education, and for families. We're in a time right now where our children in the inner cities, whether it's in Detroit, Pontiac, or in the UP, They can't read or write on the third grade level. We have families that are falling apart with no assistance, no help. And so we want to help get things together in the state of Michigan, and I'm so happy that the congressman's had time to come on. If we have any callers out there, you can call in to the phone and let's talk about what's going on in Michigan or other states right now. The call-in number is going to be 203-216-6100. And so let's look at some things going on around the country right now, around the world. Let's talk about things that's going on in the Middle East with Iran. I think the president's stand on Iran has been very great. He's given them grace to get themselves together. But I think ultimately the president's plan for Iran is actually genius. We're actually taking control of the oil production. We're making people come back to America for oil, which should have been in the first place with Iran, China, and Russia devaluing the American dollar. And I think the president's plan with this is wonderful. We're going through some things, but, you know, it's temporary. Having a little technical difficulty, if you can give me a moment. And our next caller that we have, we're going to have Dr. Linda Farber on. She's an educational person. She's written two books for the president. We're getting her on the line now so that she can talk to us about her books and why she wrote them and why she felt it important to do it. And I want to really thank Ron for giving me the opportunity to come on, and we're trying to get our next caller on. So forgive me. I wanted to do a show where we had people come on that can enlighten us on some things that they're doing around the country and that they're doing for the country. And so, we're just holding on right now as we get in touch with Dr. Linda Tarver. Okay, Dr. Tarver, how are you?
17: I'm great. How are you?
1: I am doing well. Thank you for coming on. I was going on a wing and a prayer too. We got you.
17: Thank you. I'm honored to be on.
1: I wanted to bring you on, Dr. Tarver. You know, we've had many conversations over the year, and I really admire your commitment to this country, to the state, and also to the children. But what I wanted to bring you on today, you wrote two books today, so tell us the title of your books.
17: So I was delighted to be an author in 2018, and two books there. It was my first book was Dyed in the Wool. It's a political Christian book. And a children's book that I wrote in 2018, Jesus Who Is Christmas Is Born. So I was delighted for that. And then the Lord pressed upon my heart to really write two books again. They were introduced this year in April. And so I am delighted to have them. One is called Shall I Pursue? And the other is All the President's Men. And so they both came out in April of this year, and they are Christian books. I consider of all my accomplishments, being a Sunday school teacher is one of those. And it's a passion to teach young people, to children and adults, the Word of God, rightly dividing the Word of God. But the Lord, I've been in politics for 32 years, and I really wanted to illuminate what the Lord was doing in our election of 2024. That was a very divisive election. And the Lord told me to publish it in 2024, and I held off and I shouldn't have, but I did. And I published it this year. So Shall I Pursue? That is out of 1 Samuel 30. And that was the battle over Ziklag. And then shortly after that, all the president's men was inspired. And I said, Lord, I'm just going to publish them at the same time. It deals with loyalty. And that is out of 2 Samuel 23. So those are the two books, and I'd be happy to talk about them and answer any questions that you might have.
1: Let's talk about the books. Let's start with Shall I Pursue? I read it, and I was very impressed by it. And one of the things that I was impressed by is that you came from a biblical perspective, which is, you know, that's not often done. And you made it, you tied it in so well together. So let's talk about that first book, Shall I Pursue? What was your inspiration? I know that you're very close to the president, and I know you pray for him all the time. We have many conversations. And you compared him to David in your first chapter. So let's talk about that.
17: And so what I didn't want people to take away is that, you know, President Trump is not King David. But he went through an experience similar to David. And both books are basically about David's experiences and how they lasted. I was David in some of these, looking at parts of my life, and you will find Shall I Pursue is even parts of your life at some of the Ziklag moments of our lives. But 1 Samuel 30 deals with Ziklag. And what happened in Ziklag is David was leaving Saul. He was running from Saul. Saul was trying to kill him. David was anointed by Samuel the prophet to be the king, the next king. The Spirit of God left Saul. David was filled with the Holy Spirit to be anointed before he took office. But he was fighting with another king. And that king was so impressed with David because he was a warrior that he gave him a land called Ziklag and said that you can live here. And so David and his 600 men were fighting with this other king. They said, you know, we're going to attack the Jews. And so they sent them away, David and his 600 men, not to fight alongside with them. They sent them back home. Well, when they got back home, it was burnt in ashes. It was destroyed. All of the people were gone. And the men and David did not know if their families were killed, kidnapped, raped, murdered. They didn't know. They had come back to Ziklag and found it destroyed. All their wealth was taken. All of their property was taken. All of their families were taken. And you know, a lot of people quote a scripture that David encouraged himself in the Lord. That was 1 Samuel 30. That was Ziklag. And imagine coming home, your home is burnt down, your wife and family are gone, and your dog and cats are gone, your jewelry, all of your furnishings are gone, and your home is in ashes. And the people who left with you are thinking, you know, we're going to kill you. So his men wanted to kill him. And so the word of God said that David had to encourage himself in the Lord. And then once he got that encouragement, he asked for the ephod, which is an opportunity, a covering to pray to God and to inquire of the Lord. And the first question he asked the Lord, seeing everything in disbelief of his whole Ziklag community is gone, he said, Shall I pursue? And that was the question that I believe President Trump asked after having run twice, you know, in 2016 and 2020. After the 2020 election, then you had this situation where there was a lot of terrible things going on.
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1: Okay, and we're back off commercial break, and we're back with Dr. Linda Tauber. Dr. Tauber, Amen. Let's continue talking about Shall We Pursue? And we had to cut you off on a point, so let's pick back up where we left off.
7: Yeah, so just in summary, Shall I Pursue is about a pursuit for restoration of what was lost. And I compared in the book America, 4 years under the Biden administration, where we had 77 genders, to where we are now. The pursuit was worth it. We did not recognize America, and we don't want to get back there again. So that's Shall I Pursue. It's an awesome book. The next one is All the President's Men. One of the things that was, and I appreciate about President Trump, is that he demands loyalty. Well, the Lord does as well. So that there's many scriptures where the Lord looks to and fro for a heart loyal to him. Loyalty is an attribute of God. And in 2 Samuel 23, the last words of David was not about his victory over Goliath. It was about his loyal men. And so I highlight that at the end of his life, David's life, he is reminiscent of the men who were loyal to him, willing to fight with him. And so that is about loyalty, and that we should never be ashamed of loyalty or expecting loyalty. And you can check these out at my website at drlindaleetarver.com, drlindaleetarver.com, or just lindaleetarver.com, and you'll be able to see the website. But at the bottom of those, you'll be able to see some of the book reviews that are very important, people who've weighed in, who've read the books, and they will bless you. They're written for patriots. They're written for Christians. They're not written for the naysayers or the unsaved. But what's important is that, you know, we should be consistent in voting our faith and understanding the times that we live in, and that the Lord allows us to see trends and to see things going on. And I said about Shall I Pursue, I've gone through where difficult times in my life that I felt like everything was falling apart. And I was at Ziklag, And the Lord, I pray to the Lord, shall I pursue? Shall I give up on everything or shall I pursue? And he said, pursue. And so that's why I wanted to say all of us are David at one point in our lives. And then even with all the president's men, you know, the people who stood with you, who are standing by you through thick and thin, your ride or dies, those are the loyal people that David reminisced about in 2 Samuel 23, at his dying words, he reminisced about them. And so that's what those books are about. They're considered political, but they are definitely biblical, rightly dividing the word of God. And in my opinion, things that are important for us to note today.
8: And I agree with you wholeheartedly. You know, nowadays you have people that say they're believers, they go to their conscience instead of God. And I think that's a big problem. And I know me and you have discussed that. And so let's talk about, you know, your personal beliefs over God. But as Christians, we should always stand with God.
7: Yeah.
8: And how does that tie into everything politically? You know, I'm a person, I vote based upon God's principles, not my own. And a lot of people today vote against God's principles for their own agenda.
7: You know, in Israel, they present, and they're going to have in October an Israel election. They put up a party platform. You don't vote for individuals. You vote for a party platform. Like the Likud party is the Benjamin Netanyahu's party, and there's some other progressive and conservative and, you know, ultra-Orthodox. But you vote for a party platform. In the United States, you put up these shiny objects of people and maybe more articulate people, but their platform is of the devil. And you need to know that and stop embracing what your mother, father, sister, cousin, friends have voted for in a political party and look at the platform to see if it aligns with the Lord. And if it does not, then you have to ask yourself, are you laying down your cross in order to vote for a political party and a machine that does not honor God, that is against God and against his righteousness? You know, you don't have to look very far to know that in Congress, the Republicans voted overwhelmingly to stop genital mutilation of children. We should not, as Christians, be even debating whether children should have their body parts cut for some transgender-affirming care. But this is a political party that has allowed it. The Democrats have allowed it. If you even just go through and look at removing boys out of girls' sports, you know, back in the day, we didn't have a question on what a girl and what a boy was. And so this should not be. And so there's a lot of brothers and sisters in Christ out there who will put up an altar. And it is an idol. If you put your political party above the word of God and vote against God, shame on you. And I ask the Lord to have mercy on you. But you need to repent. You have an opportunity to repent in November of 2026, because you should not ever put a political entity that is operating out of the will of God with abortion, killing and shedding of innocent blood over what God has said. And so you have to decide what you're going to choose. But when you cast your lot for a person or individual political entity and party, you must give an account to God for that. And that, I'm just telling you, you might as well be holding the cloaks like Saul while the Christians are being crucified. You are holding the cloaks like Saul did. Even though you said, I'm not participating in the beatings and the whipping and the killings of Stephen, you are still holding the cloaks. And so vote according to the word of God. That is my my desire for all believers, all those who claim Jesus as Lord and Savior, that they will do that.
8: Oh man, you know, we talked about looking at your party's platform. And I think a lot of people fail to do that. And most Democrats don't know, and especially Christians, that the Democratic Party took God out of their platform in the late 2000s, early 2000s, right? That's an indication of where their heart is. Any party that takes God out, and I remember during the elections, during Kamala Harris's one of her rallies, somebody yelled out, "Jesus is Lord." She told them to their face, "You're at the wrong rally." But Christians weren't in outrage about that. They still supported an ungodly person and an ungodly party, which is incomprehensible. And I think, you know, if we don't turn back to God, that, you know, our country's going to be in dire straits. The Bible talks about falling away. And I see it starting already.
7: Yes, I will tell you, I was so greatly relieved that the Church of God in Christ came out as pro-life. I was so ecstatic behind that. They put out a press release that we are pro-life. We stand with life. Jesse Jackson, rest his soul, was pro-life. And so I was excited. But the leader of the Church of God in Christ endorsed Kamala Harris. And I'm like, God is not double-minded, nor is he schizophrenic, nor is he contradicting himself. You don't endorse those who do not cherish and value life. You just don't. And so that, I'm telling you, is what we see as hypocrisy, but people can repent and get right. We have an opportunity to get right this time. But you cannot come out as an organization and say, "I'm pro-life," and then endorse someone who's pro-death. You just can't. You just can't. In the name of Jesus, you just shouldn't and you can't. Because God is watching all that we do, and it's hypocrisy at the highest level.
8: And you're absolutely right. And so I'm so happy that you were able to come on the show today. And I would invite everybody to buy your books. They're right on point. And they're a very good read. And so I wanted to bring you on because I want people to read and understand what's going on.
7: Thank you. God bless you.
8: And so again, Dr. Tarver, I thank you. And I thank you. You have a blessed and wonderful day. Thank you for taking time out of your schedule to talk with me today.
7: God bless you. God bless you.
8: Thank you. And we are coming towards the end, and I just want to thank my friend Ron Edwards for allowing me to come on. I hope the show was informative today and a blessing to everyone. And again, thank you, Ron, for allowing me to fill in for you. You had some big shoes to fill in, and I hope that we did it justice today.
9: That's all, folks.
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0: USA Radio News, I'm Ron Warner. Toyota is recalling about 655,000 Camrys worldwide over a software defect that can cause the driver display to go blank. The problem can also deactivate turn signals, hazard lights, and certain safety warning sounds. More than 508,000 2025 and 26 Camry hybrids in the U.S. are affected. Toyota says owners will receive a free software update with notification letters going out starting September 21st. President Trump is again being asked about the possibility of running for a third term in 2028. Speaking at Joint Base Andrews, Trump said he would love to run, but added the law is very strong. The 22nd Amendment generally limits presidents to two elected terms. Trump has joked about a third term before, while at other times suggesting he could be serious about the possibility. Businessmen John Kushner and Bob Iger are reportedly buying the Los Angeles Lakers for more than $12 billion. Daniel Martindale has the details.
1: It would be a record-breaking price if the sale is approved by the NBA Board of Governors. Mark Walter bought a controlling interest in the Lakers from the Buss family for approximately $10 billion last October and is now agreeing to sell. He also owns the Dodgers and parts of several other sports teams. Kushner and Iger had been involved in the process to bring an NBA expansion team to Las Vegas. ESPN reports they made an aggressive pivot to buy the Lakers.
0: The Powerball jackpot has reached an estimated $1 billion after no ticket matched all six numbers Monday night. Wednesday's drawing will be the 44th consecutive without a jackpot winner, making it the eighth largest prize in Powerball history. The winner could choose an estimated $433 million lump sum before taxes or $1 billion paid over 29 years. The odds of hitting the jackpot are roughly 1 in 292 million. From America's News Network, USA Radio News.
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0: President Trump is commenting on his departure from a NATO summit last month, where he secretly boarded a smaller U.S. military aircraft while an older Air Force One served as a decoy. Mark Mayfield has more.
3: Speaking to reporters Tuesday, Trump said it was the Secret Service's decision.
4: It's only up to Secret Service. I just follow what they'd like to do. So I go by Secret Service and the military.
3: The Washington Post, citing an official and reviewed material, says President Trump used an airport catering truck as cover to secretly board the smaller plane while leaving from the summit in Turkey. Trump had arrived in Ankara on July the 8th aboard a new 747-8 donated by Qatar. The decision to switch planes was made after what intelligence officials described as a credible Iranian threat against the president.
0: A top executive coach says American workers need to address their fears that AI will replace them.
5: Neil Shore says employees need to look beyond their fears and look at how they can up their own participation at work to stand out from the crowd.
6: That is a differentiator. And for as simple as it sounds, most people duck and hide, and I teach people to raise their hand and contribute.
5: A recent Reuters Ipsos poll reveals 53% of Americans fear that AI could cost them their jobs. Shore says workers will always bring uniquely human contributions to the table and advises focusing on higher productivity and looking for ways to expand your current job duties. I'm Tammy Trujillo.
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9: The good sheriff, Richard Mack, Tony Pellegrino, Heroic Interventions, Justice Department Champions Your Rights, America's Water Systems Under Siege, and the Sheriff Defies the Governor. Happy to have you along, my fellow Americans. I'm Sam Bushman. Liberty Roundtable Live starts now. Sheriff Mack, welcome back, sir.
10: Thanks, Sam. It's great to be back with you this beautiful Tuesday morning.
9: You got a tremendous quote from your book, The Democrat Murder of America, Demagoguery in the First Degree.
10: Sure I do. I could just open the page anywhere and it would totally happen. It's crazy how amazing this book is. It opened to page 180, a quote from President Washington in his farewell address. Political parties are likely to become potent engines by which cunning, ambitious, and unprincipled men will be enabled to subvert the power of the people and to usurp for themselves the reins of government. That is exactly what has happened. That is exactly why we wrote the book, and we've got to wake America up to that fact.
9: Daniel Perkins and Sheriff Mack, everybody, their new book, available now, murderofamerica.com. It is The Democrat Murder of America, an intentionally provocative title to make you think, ladies and gentlemen, and then to kind of wonder why we have demagoguery in the First Degree everywhere. Tony Pellegrino, welcome to the show, sir, and your thought of the title?
11: Yeah, hello, I'm with the American Common Law Academy. We're constitutional advocates in the community, and we help pro se litigants file federal lawsuits for constitutional overreach.
9: What do you think of Sheriff Mack's title, sir?
11: Pardon me?
9: What do you think of Sheriff Mack's title of his new book?
11: Yes, awesome. Looking forward to it.
9: Demagoguery in the First Degree is kind of the issue here, folks. And really, it's not just attacking the Democratic Party. If you read the book, it's basically saying that parties are a problem. George Washington warned about it. We repeat that warning today. And more importantly, it's about the principles that the Democrats have really gone wholesale in promoting. Many Republicans are on the same page in doing so as well. So, Tony, you're based in the Coeur d'Alene area. You've been involved in constitutional issues for a long time. You're a well-known organizer of people. You're not a traditional politician, but you've been a constitutional conservative for quite some time. What got you into the movement, sir?
11: Just basically learning, reading the Constitution for the first time. It was kind of like reading the Bible for me the first time. When I started reading the text, I started getting angry, going, why don't they follow the book? And so, I started pursuing going to some liberty conferences and constitutional training, and I decided to go the non-regular route as far as getting an attorney. So I assist pro se litigants to file their own lawsuits, particularly in federal court, Section 1983 lawsuits, because I just started realizing that we don't live in constitutional communities and we need to change the culture.
9: Tony's philosophy, ladies and gentlemen, emphasizes that constitutional government depends on informed, active citizens who are willing to participate in their own community. Sheriff, what do you say to that?
10: Well, I think that's fantastic. You know I love that. It's absolutely wonderful. And by the way, Tony, I will be in the Coeur d'Alene area for a fundraiser on August 11th. And I'd like you to be there. It's for the Upstart. Anyway, Pastor John Padula's drug rehab center, where my son just graduated about a year ago, and it's fantastic. And anyway, anybody can come, and I'll get you the address and date and time, and hopefully meet you there.
9: Yeah. And speaking of Idaho, Tony, that seems to be ground zero. It's such a focal point for liberty-minded Americans. How come? Why is Idaho so pivotal?
11: Well, we have constitutional carry up here. Our legislators and senators and lieutenant governor Most of those people are accessible to Idaho. Idaho is very unusual, other than Pennsylvania and California. You want to have a meeting with your legislator or your senator, it's really difficult to do. And they're back, you know, great Second Amendment advocates up here. So it's horrible about that shooting that happened up here. A friend of mine's cousin got shot in the arm as he was riding the motorcycle by that in and out area up there. But a citizen was able to jump in. So I love Idaho.
9: Ladies and gentlemen, that's the issue. There was a shooting that took place last weekend. It was at an In-N-Out Burger, and we're calling this one heroic intervention. Armed citizen and an off-duty trooper basically shot back at the gunman, drove him away from the crowd, and Sheriff Mack saved dozens of lives.
10: Yeah, I believe he did. Really, Sam, when we see a citizen exercising his right to keep and bear arms, protected the entire community. There should have been dozens of people with that, but off-duty cop had his gun with him, and an armed citizen saved countless lives. I mean, dozens at least. And I mean, he would have just had free rein to do whatever he wanted until the cops, you know, 4 or 5 minutes later, after dozens are killed, finally show up. This is the statistic. Every time some coward does a mass shooting attempt like this, they when somebody shows up with a gun, when somebody starts shooting back, they'll either run away, shoot themselves, or give up. And this guy chose to shoot himself.
9: And more often than not, they choose to do that as well. And I don't know, you know, how come that is, if they just choose to do that, or if we're just told that's
10: the case. They're cowards, that's why.
9: Sometimes I don't know about that, though.
10: They're sick, you're going to keep shooting until somebody confronts them with a gun. Thank goodness there was a citizen and off-duty cop to do so.
9: All right, well, the cool part to me about this is that you have a different scenario. This was not a gun-free zone, thank the heavens, and that's why this good citizen and this wonderful off-duty guy could basically shoot back and drive the shooter away from the crowd and save lives. Here's what's interesting. Whenever we have a shooting, the gun, you know, prevention folks come out, the anti-gunners, and they literally say, this is why we need gun control, da-da-da. And, you know, why don't the true gun advocates or the Second Amendment advocates stand up right now with this story, Sheriff Mack, and say, hey, you know what? This proves why Donald Trump should have got rid of gun-free zones the first day like he said he would. Donald, you can do it before the midterms, buddy. It would be a huge opportunity for you to show the Republicans who we really are as people, that we support the Second Amendment. This is an opportunity for Trump to get rid of gun-free zones. But why isn't everybody touting this story everywhere saying, look, this is the proof in the pudding. Good guys with guns. You call them a rape me not. You call them a kill me not. You call me, you know, whatever you want to call these things. I'm going to decide that we're going to have to create a new name for guns for this one, right? And the new name ought to be Heroic Interventions. That's the new name for guns. What do you think of that, Sheriff?
10: Yeah, that'd be great.
9: I got out my heroic intervention and stopped these thugs.
10: We all know that gun-free zones are a joke. They're stupid. They provide no safety for anyone. They provide no benefit. And so, yeah, I would love to see Trump get rid of those. But at the same time, I'd like to see the American people raise up and get rid of them. The story has been covered a little bit, but certainly not in the mainstream media.
9: Where's Gun Owners of America? Where's the, you know, where's the all the gun rights groups, though, standing up and challenging the mainstream press, going, you clowns always, you know, go for the guns. And, you know, most of the time these things happen in gun-free zones, so people can't fight back. But look at the church where they fought back from those. Yeah. The guy that tried to attack the church and said the Southern Poverty Law Center, you know, kind of gave him the inspiration to do it. And that was a guard that had a gun that fought back in a non-gun-free zone. And then this is the same. And, you know, you see it over and over. We need to stand up and make this clear.
10: Well, Sam, there's an issue, and I know we're getting close to a break, but there's an issue in my Supreme Court case that bears this out.
9: I want them to skip the break. Go ahead and skip the break. Okay. Go ahead, Sheriff. Let's just do this.
10: Well,
9: this is great.
10: You'll remember when I was suing the Clinton administration to stop the gun control associated with the Brady Bill, and to save the office of sheriffs from the overreach of the government. Now, when I the only time that any of the seven of us that filed the lawsuit the seven sheriffs out of 3,086 that did this. I was in the courtroom of Judge District Judge John Roll, and he was later killed by a gun, but I mean by a crazed lunatic. But this is the point. When I was in his courtroom, the attorney for the federal government stopped cross-examining me and turned to the judge and started giving evidence about how successful the Brady Bill had been in the first 4 months of its implementation, and that she lied and said they denied 250,000 felons access to guns, but the crime rate went up during that time. But anyway, it was a pack of lies. But he said something that all gun owners in this country need to remember. He said this, "Madam Counselor, do not pretend in this courtroom that your statistical analysis somehow equates to constitutionality." And all of the gun owners in this country need to remember that. We're not arguing

0: you go, and then a couple days later, you know, the state, California, Nazis came over and confiscated his guns, and he called me up and says, can you give me a hand with this? And so he filed a federal lawsuit against the attorney general in the Eastern District. His name was Wineapple versus Bonta. And we got railroaded by the judiciary over there, and he didn't want to go through the Ninth Circuit. But interesting, and Sheriff will love this, the Ninth Circuit ruled in a case called United States versus Duarte. In the Ninth Circuit, in the text, in the opinion, it says Duarte is an American citizen, thus one of the people whom the Second Amendment protects. And this is the same statute, 922G, the federal statute, that says that if you have a felony, you can't keep and bear arms. But this was a Duarte had like a administrative felony. I think it was taxes. And so when we read the Second Amendment, it says the right of the people, okay, to keep and bear arms shall not be infringed. And so when you look at the language, like in Bruin, and then you look at this case right here, they're calling him an American citizen, not a U.S. citizen, thus one of the people. Okay, when you look at the 14th Amendment, it says all persons. And so when you start putting together this insight that I'm talking about, you know, the 14th Amendment says all persons. Nowhere in the Constitution does it says the right of U.S. citizens to keep and bear arms shall not be infringed. In Hale versus Hinkle, it talks about this just real quick. You know, it's funny how Hale versus Hinkle says, excuse me, I'm having these pop-ups here. It talks about the difference between the individual and the corporation. There is a clear distinction between the individual and the corporation, the latter being a creation of the state. The United States citizen is called a person, and the Second Amendment says the right of the people to keep and bear arms. So when you're looking at the new language at the Ninth Circuit and at the Supreme Court, they're talking that we, the people, we got to quit acting as persons, because all inherent power resides in the people, and the people were not using that inherent power. So what do you think of that insight, Sam? I mean, what other reason are they be able to execute these red flag laws against people who don't know who they are? If you're going to claim U.S. citizen status, that's not the same as being one of the people in law. Just saying.
1: That's why his work, ladies and gentlemen, focuses on encouraging citizens to become more involved in county government, school boards, elections, and other local institutions for lasting change. Sheriff, you know, he brings up some legalese that really matter. It's important to understand differences in words and in terms and in the way they try to marginalize us. It really brings up, Tony, what role should sheriffs play in protecting constitutional rights?
0: Well, you know, I've been asking a question, who lives in the most constitutional county in America, Sam? We should have a contest for someone to make the case that they live in a constitutional county. And like with all these flock cameras, they're a government overreach with a Fourth and Fifth Amendment. It's just crazy that, you know, the people need to speak up. If all inherent power is in the people, that doesn't mean it's in an attorney. It doesn't mean it's in a legislator. All inherent power is in we, the people. And so we're not doing our job of stepping up.
1: You're right about that fact. So, Sheriff, what do you think about a contest to see who lives in the most constitutional county? And how do we put together a framework to really, you know, make sure there's equal footing for discussion? I think it'd be a cool contest.
2: Well, it would, and I started immediately thinking, and Sam, what went through my mind is the counties where they have the most constitutional sheriff, and we could just go
1: start.
2: So I would probably start with Berry County, Michigan, because they have probably the most constitutional sheriff in the country, and he's not going to let the federal government or the state government come into his county and destroy rights or take away guns or do anything else that's contrary to the Constitution inside his county. Bob Songer's done that. Bob's health is not doing very well in Klickitat County, Washington. But where the sheriffs have stood, and this New York sheriff now is standing against the governor, saying, oh, you made it against the law for any sheriff or a law enforcement officer to assist ICE? Guess what, governor? I'm going to do it anyway. You're not my boss. The people of my county are my boss. And you can't tell me what to do. And the President of the United States cannot tell him what to do, because he

0: He is the chief law enforcement officer in his county. He is the CLEO, just like my Supreme Court.
1: You're right about that for sure. Tony, I think it's a great contest, but I think we need to put together criteria to determine it. So I think that Richard has pointed out, Sheriff Mack has pointed out some serious realities about the value of a county sheriff, a constitutional one. But I also think you got to be in a state that supports constitutionality to some degree as well. Just because if you go to a county that's more constitutional, but you have a hostile state, at some point, the more you push for constitutional principles, they'll try to create a showdown with the state. And so anyway, it seems to me that we need to get together kind of a criteria by which we determine this. What do you say?
2: Yeah, I think, first of all, I want to know who wants to, you know, honor the Fifth Amendment. You know, we have these prosecutorial misconduct, you know, a lot of these prosecutors, they have a discretion on these cases that they want to bring across, you know, against their political enemies. And, you know, the Fifth Amendment says that in order to convict someone of a crime, you have to have a grand jury indictment. And we saw with Trump how this prosecutorial abuse was taking place, where we need to go back to the foundational principles of the Fifth Amendment, where you have an independent grand jury that isn't on a puppet strings of a prosecutor that's going to leave out a lot of the facts. They don't let these grand juries operate independently.
1: I think that's an important point. I also think one of the things that we need to do is, you know, if we're going to have a constitutional county, a county sheriff is important. No question that's constitutional. Having a constitutional DA, having a constitutional county commission or county advisors, whatever you call them in your area. And then this one I think is critical too, Tony. How do you recruit and train ordinary citizens to become effective constitutional leaders? So I would submit that the constitutional leadership of people on the ground that'll back a constitutional sheriff is just as critical as having a constitutional sheriff.
2: Tony? Yes, and I believe that, you know, law enforcement needs educated, you know, on constitutional matters. If you see a lot of these First Amendment auditors, a lot of them are agitators, but they're exercising their rights. And I've noticed a lot of law enforcement showing up, you know, with these First Amendment auditors that don't know the First Amendment. And people are getting arrested for exercising their rights. I had a guy out here, Robert Jones, and over here in the Boise area, he was protesting on a sidewalk, and you know, his attorney was a marshmallow, and now he went to jail for exercising constitutional protected conduct. This happens in a lot of communities, and it's just very sad.
1: Anyway, we got to put together criteria, though. I think Tony's onto something. We got to have a contest and see where the most constitutional county and the most constitutional states are, ladies and gentlemen. And then patriots need to move to and strengthen those areas. That's for sure. So, Sheriff Mack, you ask everybody that comes on as a guest a couple of questions. Let's do it.
0: Okay. Tony, two things. Number one, what is the absolute worst thing happening to America today? What's the number one thing we the people, you, me, Sam, all of us should be focused on fixing in America to get us back on track?
2: What's the worst court? Hands down, family court. They are a nightmare. They do not follow due process. There's people that can't see their own children because of allegations, and they haven't been convicted of any crime. And so you need a governmental compelled interest for them to be able to step in under strict scrutiny that somebody, mm-hmm. that these kids are in danger, and family court is a nightmare.
0: That is an excellent one. That's the first time anybody said that. Now, I've always said corruption in government, and that kind of covers that. But that, you're right. CPS and family courts taking children away from usually fathers, and fathers the same, and it's happened in my family. And I'll tell you what. We've been fighting it for 15 years, and it's just absolutely a horrible, horrible nightmare. They drain you financially. They send you to bankruptcy, and they just keep going. And do you know that there's no state that actually goes after women who intentionally make false accusations against the boyfriend or husband? No state protects the rights of the husband.
2: I tried to stay out of this battle for years because, you know, kids are involved, and each parents have their arguments, but I ended up getting drug in by a friend of mine who filed a constitutional challenge against of the best interest of the child applied to his case. And this constitutional challenge is on the desk of Judge Jeanine Pirro over there. She's the attorney general now of the District of Columbia, and we're suing the District of Columbia over that very statute. See, that's color of law. That's not the law.
0: I think she's an egotistical idiot.
2: Well, we're going to see if she, does our constitutional challenge. It's been sitting on her desk for 4 months. And like I said, we're suing the District of Columbia over this because of the Title 40 funding gives them motivation to separate the children. And so they get federal funding. And the thing about the federal funding is it's a grant. And when you receive a grant, you have to honor the conditions. In order to get a federal award like they did in COVID, you have to make sure you don't use that money prejudicially. You can't violate federal statutes and you can't violate the Constitution. I mean, emoluments violations all over the place.
0: Well, after the break, that's what I want to talk to you about. I want to talk to you about helping me file a lawsuit against the federal government.
2: Yeah.
0: I'm serious.
1: I can tell you, ladies and gentlemen, is Donald Trump's mad at Jeanine Shapiro as well because didn't go ahead and prosecute the folks with regards to the, the viewing pool. What's that thing called?
0: The pond in the mall.
1: Yeah, but the something pool. What's it called? Reflection pool or whatever, reflection pool.
0: Yeah.
1: Anyway, he says there's vandalism there, and she basically threw out the case. And, you know, I don't really know the circumstances of that. I'd like to hear her side of the story, but Donald Trump says she folded like an umbrella, and he's pretty mad at her and stuff like that. And she did something else just recently, a couple of months ago, that we were really concerned about, Sheriff. What was it? Do you remember?
0: Yeah, the gun control. She told anybody bringing a gun into Washington, D.C., better be ready to have it confiscated and go to jail. Just
1: my
0: for
1: response
0: having
1: is she's absolutely should be impeached over that because you know what, that's against the law. She can't
0: that's
1: be saying that
0: Trump
1: kind of stuff.
0: That's when Trump should have fired her. That's when he really should have got mad, you know. But he didn't.
1: Yeah, but Trump doesn't fire. He just talks bad about it. He'll just say she's got an ugly nose or something. You know, he won't really do anything serious. He'll just talk. Oh, she's ugly. She's this. You know, she folded like an umbrella. It's a cool, you know, teaser for the audience, but it's not really a action. Why don't we impeach her for her crimes? That's my humble opinion. Take it for what it's worth. Ladies and gentlemen, you got Tony Pellegrino with us. Do you have a website for your academy, Tony?
2: That's the American Common Law Academy. You can catch us on the internet with our website at ACLALaw.net.
1: 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God save our constitutional republic.

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1: News this hour at Town Hall. I'm Bob Agnew in Washington. President Trump says White House Press Secretary Caroline Leavitt will be leaving the administration at the end of the month to spend time with her young family. Leavitt is the youngest person in history to hold the role. She also served as a press aide during the president's first term and has been one of the most vocal advocates of his Make America Great Again movement. The cleanup continues today after an historic storm tore across northwest Indiana. The state's Department of Homeland Security Chief Jonathan Whitman says at least one person lost their life.
2: Sadly, the four-year-old died in Jennings County. That was a tree that fell on their home. And we have reports of various levels of injuries across the state. And again, two other fatalities that may be weather-related. We're working on confirming those.
1: President Trump says he did slip away from Air Force One after a trip last month in Turkey because the Secret Service and military had safety concerns.
3: I go by Secret Service and the military. They wanted me to go on a different flight, a different plane, equal safety, but they wanted me to do it, so I do it. I do what they say.
1: A look now at one of the closest watch races in Wisconsin's primary yesterday, where polls taken ahead of time turned out not to be very correct.
4: Once again, the polls were really wrong. Ahead of the Wisconsin primary, Francesca Hong was reportedly ahead by double digits, but she ends up losing to Milwaukee County Executive moderate David Crowley by a percentage point. Bernie Sanders and Alexandria Ocasio-Cortez did not endorse her after video surfaced of Hong saying she hates holidays, including Thanksgiving, and then backtracked, saying it was her favorite holiday.
1: And that is Laura Winters reporting. At the closing bell on Wall Street, the Dow was up just about 2 points, and NASDAQ up by more than 220. You'll find more of these stories at townhall.com.
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11: Back with you live, ladies and gentlemen. 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And we're talking about lawsuits, and Sheriff Mack wants to sue the feds. Sheriff, he's done it before and he won. He beat Bill Clinton to the Supreme Court. Now he wants to take another shot at it, Sheriff.
12: Yes, I think so. So, Tony, just so you know, I have been to the Supreme Court. I was the first sheriff in American history to launch a major lawsuit against the Clinton administration, actually sued them, and actually won at the United States Supreme Court. And the real miracle is I lived to tell about it. But it's a tremendous case.
11: No Arkansas. He lives in Arizona, Tony.
12: It's the most powerful 10th Amendment decision in the history of our country. And the only time in U.S. history where sheriffs sued the federal government and won. And so I'm really proud of that, but it was a miracle. God had his hand in it. But now I've talked about this on the show before with Sam lots of times. We need to file a lawsuit against the federal government because they fund Planned Parenthood and other NGOs. Planned Parenthood provides no government service, and they're a complete non-government organization, and they provide no government service whatsoever. In fact, quite the contrary, they kill babies.
11: But in fact, they do a government a disservice because they kill future taxpayers.
12: Yeah, all right. But I have always maintained that no organization should be getting tax dollars from the federal government, but they pick and choose who of their buddies to give it to. And right. they give about $800 million a year, and they stopped it for, I think, 1 year. But I think now it's gone back. It has or not. They've done this for decades, funded Planned Parenthood with tax dollars. And so I want now, because it's been against our policy to even apply for such because it's illegal. But now I will. So tell me what you think of this. I want the CSPOA, the Constitutional Sheriffs and Peace Officers Association, to apply for a federal grant because we protect civil rights and the rights of all people in county by county. For the sheriffs and others in the county, just like Sam was saying, we hope that county commissioners and county attorneys get involved. However, I want them, of course, they'll turn us down. And then I want to file a 14th Amendment challenge or any other challenge that you can 14th. And say equal protection under the law, and they pick and choose. And so what do you think of that lawsuit?
13: Yeah, as long as you give them notice of constitutional violations, prejudice, lack of equal protections under the law. What I like to do is send a notice saying I'm being discriminated against. This is your opportunity to cure. And so in the federal courts, they have a thing called fair notice doctrine. A lot of times your case isn't ripe unless you put them on notice. And so I put them on notice saying this is a lawful notification letter that you're violating the Constitution, equal protections under the 14th Amendment. Please cure this and give us equal consideration as every other organization. And then I always like to send them, give them an opportunity to cure within 14 days and then send them a courtesy notice saying, hey, didn't your mama teach you that when someone sends you a letter that you got to return? And so a lot of times they do not return these letters. And in law, your silence is tacit agreement that you're agreeing with the accusation. And so, you send them certified mail, you send them emails, you just give them plenty of opportunity to cure it. And when they don't, then you have a cause of action.
12: Now, could I do this?
11: And then after all these different steps, though, Sheriff, then you could sue.
12: Well, one other question. Can we do it this way? Can we file the complaint with them? And then they say, well, you've never requested funding. And then I say, okay, now I am. Or should I just file the request first?
13: No,
11: you need to file the request for funding first.
13: Everything starts with a letter.
12: Okay.
11: Yeah, but don't you need to file the request for funding first, though?
13: To the people in the government that are in charge of this funding. It's funny how USAID gets plenty of funding to study transgenderism and mice over in Mozambique, but the sheriff can't get funding. It's ridiculous, isn't it?
11: But Tony, you need to file for request for funding first because they might grant it.
13: Yes.
11: And I doubt they will. I get what you're saying, Sheriff, but you got to give them the opportunity to do that, though. So all I'm telling you is if you skip steps, though, you destroy your case, in my opinion. Tony, is that accurate?
13: Yeah, we'll send them a notice. We'll put them on notice.
12: Okay. Let's
13: after you, after anyway, you file. Maybe they'll hear this, and maybe they'll just give you a grant.
12: Yeah, well, and maybe they could appease me, and they sent $5, and they said, we gave you your grant.
13: Yeah, funding is something that I struggle with. I got a lot of people calling me with these great federal lawsuits that have no funding, and some of these things can last a year and a half in federal court, and that takes a little bit of funding, but that's what we do at the American Common Law Academy. We're not attorneys, and so we assist educationally, and we can do that with a fraction of the cost of what it would cost to do a federal civil rights lawsuit.
11: All right, okay. We will keep an eye on the ball for this, ladies and gentlemen. We'll get the good sheriff and Tony together and see what they can put together on this. It's important. Now, Sheriff, did you finish your questions? I know you always ask what's the worst thing, and Tony said the family courts, but you had another one, right?
12: Okay, you ready, Tony? One question, and we get some great answers on this, and I think Alex Newman probably had the best one so far. Give us... you're the principal or the teacher at the school, and Donald Trump is one of your students. Grade his presidency up until this point. How has he done as president of the United States? Give him a grade.
13: Both terms or the first? Can we divide it in two terms?
12: Yeah, if you want. Sure, go ahead.
13: Yeah, I would give him an A on his first term. And I think I'd probably give him a C on this term. He's losing a lot of his base right now.
12: Why?
13: I just think, people voted for America first, and a lot of people were complaining about Israel first. I know Israel's our ally and whatnot, and I'm all for biblical Israel. I'm a conservative Christian, but I believe that we need to put the American interest first before any other nation, including Israel.
11: Yeah, in my opinion, the biblical Israel isn't the same as a rogue government Israel, though.
13: Yeah, so, I've been a longtime supporter, but it seems like, there's a shift in policy lately. We were promised no wars, and we were promised arrest for these people that are in the Epstein list, and with Marjorie Taylor Greene and Thomas Massie. I mean, those were his supporters, and... I don't know where he's getting some of his counsel, but, he endorsed Brad Little out here in Idaho, and I think the guy's a rhino. I don't think he's a conservative.
11: I wish we had Ammon Bundy as governor, but that's just me, Sheriff.
12: Well, yeah, of course. Ammon would have been wonderful for that. But I agree with you. I know Little a little bit, and my son lives in Coeur d'Alene. And anyway, I've been to Idaho a lot, and I've seen what's going on there. And the sheriffs of Idaho have got to kick it up into high gear. And I really do like the sheriff in his response with the shooting at the In-N-Out Burger place there. And he called it correctly. And he thanked the citizen for his
11: Amen.
12: Quick response.
11: Amen so, to that. All right, Tony, let's ask this question. What gives you hope for America's future? I never want to leave that out because I don't want to speak doom and gloom for America. I realize we've got our problems, but I also realize it's the greatest country on the planet. What gives you hope for America, Tony?
13: Well, looking back on history, we had a great awakening that preceded the American Revolution. And I think that there's a great awakening in the liberty movement and the constitutional awareness. And there's also a spiritual revival, a spiritual awakening happening in this country. And I think we got two streams that are parallel. And I think when these streams merge, when the conservative Christians come in with revival stream and the constitutionalists and liberty-minded people come, when these streams merge, I think the people will rise up as they did in the past. And so the inherent power is in the people. So the people need to stand up. All this stuff happens because we put up with it. And the federal government and our public servants just need to do three words. Do your job. Follow the Constitution.
11: Amen.
13: And we need to hold them to it.
11: All right. Sheriff, what do you think of that response?
12: Well, that's great. Yeah, he sounds like he's part of our organization and part of the show, Sam. He's right on target. And the American people need to wake up. And that's why we wrote this book. Right. And this wonderful song that you're playing.
11: Yeah, go ahead and skip the break, though, Liz, will you? This is just
12: too good. Oh, man.
11: I'm sorry. This is just too good, Sheriff.
12: Damn, that's the Sheriff Mac song?
11: God, I know, okay. But then you're going to have a two-minute break that we need to use the time wisely, because listen up, we got a ton of stories here I want to cover. Number one, the Justice Department deserves some kudos, and I rarely can even praise the Justice Department, but this is one I'm going to do it. Justice Department champions rights to bear arms in churches, fights for religious congregants' self-defense. In a landmark move, the DOJ filed a lawsuit against Montgomery County, Maryland, challenging a, quote, local ordinance that bans the carry of firearms within 100 yards, I guess, of a church or a religious establishment and several other places. And this legal action, spearheaded by the Assistant Attorney General for Civil Rights, Harmy Dillon, highlights direct defense of the Second Amendment, and the DOJ cites significant precedent, including the Supreme Court and the ruling in, what is it, Wolfert versus Lopez or whatever it is.
12: Oh, yeah.
11: And this lawsuit underwrites the ongoing commitment to ensure that people can exercise their right to keep and bear arms. This is huge, Sheriff.
12: Yeah, it is. It really is. It's usually government that's promoting those types of policies, but now they're actually trying to stamp it out. That's wonderful. It's crazy. Again, it's just like gun-free zones that we talked about at the beginning. It's absolutely lunacy that you could think that you'll put a poster up that says gun-free zone or you can't carry a gun in the... potential mass shooters and lunatics and cowards are going to drop their gun and go someplace else. You know, that's how stupid the left thinks, or that's how they think. They're that stupid.
11: President Trump has an opportunity right now to really bring back a lot of his supporters. And what he would do is he would say, hey, I promised to get rid of gun-free zones on the first day. I'm sorry I didn't get that done. There's so many things to accomplish, but I'm going to do it now before the midterms. I'm getting rid of gun-free zones. That's the addition to what the Justice Department is working on right now with Harmy Dillon. Tony, what do you think of this one?
13: That would be fantastic. Yeah, he's fulfilled a lot of his promises, and yeah, we're waiting for the rest of them.
11: Sheriff, amen to that. And I'm not trying to be critical of Trump, but I am saying, look, this is an opportunity, though. If the Justice Department's really doubling down on this, why not just make it nationwide and say, look, we're getting rid of gun-free zones. They're bogus. They don't work. They violate people's rights. They put people in harm's way, in jeopardy. They let the thug have their way with people. It's not going to happen anymore. And President Trump knows this, and he promised it, and let's encourage him to do it. We're behind you, President Trump. We want you to do this, and we'll support you 1,000% when you do, sir. Sheriff?
12: Absolutely. And I think that if you look at how many gun owners there are in our country, he would get a huge strength to his base. And most gun owners are already with Trump. But this would solidify and get more. And just this one thing, if the Christians of this country would unite in their voting there'd be no way that the cheating of bringing in 30 million people from around the world, and especially Latin America, would have any impact on the elections. And we really need this year. And again, that's the reason of our new book, The Democrat Murder of America.
11: All right, we're going to have to pace ourselves because I got two more stories for both of these gentlemen, ladies and gentlemen. We got to cover these for sure. The first one is America's water systems are under cyber attack. Seven states now have warnings. Anyway, this is serious, and it's a problem. And right now, I guess the water hasn't been contaminated, but there's flooding, and there's been, so they're kind of giving a warning attack, in my opinion, in these seven states. We don't know who done it. Some people say it's Iran that did it. Trump said he didn't think so. But it brings up a much larger question. Is this something that cyber war experts have warned about for a long time? You have a sheriff's warning to bring up about this, right, Sheriff?
12: Well, yeah, Sam, I've had dozens of sheriffs the last year and a half, 2 years, that have told me they went to training, intel training, in some very high sophisticated places, and they said that the next real attacks on America will be from within. It won't be foreign invaders. It'll be the ones that have already invaded our country and set up sleeper cells in our country, and that they will attack our infrastructure. And water supply was on the list. And so that's why I left a message with my Maricopa County Sheriff that they need to start looking at this, and the other sheriffs in the state and country need to wake up and say, you know what? Do we provide any security at our infrastructure locations like power plants and water treatment plants?
11: And they better. Because in my opinion, this wasn't a direct attack in the sense that they could have poisoned the water and everything else. They didn't do that, though. They just tampered with settings and created floods and different things, showing us they have the power. It was a warning. It was a shot across the bow, Sheriff.
12: Yeah, it was. It was. And that we're sitting here with our thumbs in our noses and wondering what's going on. Get the security going and make sure that our infrastructure is protected.
11: Tony?
13: Yeah, I think bringing the attention to the water is very important. You know, there's a problem in a lot of jurisdictions where there's excessive amounts of fluoride. You know, I'm always worried about attack from without, but it just seems like a lot of people were asleep at the wheel that are already in control. I don't know how the FDA and the CDC allow this amount of poison to be in our water and into our vaccines. It's just... We need to take control over all areas of government. The people need oversight. But yeah, I mean, all these things are computer, these viruses that they implant stuff in other countries. We're vulnerable, I think.
11: Ladies and gentlemen, all I'm telling you is that's why we need a constitutional county and constitutional Americans to move to that county and create a bastion of freedom-loving Americans who will protect their water supplies, who will protect their power plants and essential legitimate services, etc. It's something we will keep an eye on for you, but I'm telling you, this was a warning shot, not an actual attack per se. Yeah, it caused some flooding and it caused some manipulation, but they could have done much, much worse. I think they were kind of saying, people, you better wake up and pay attention. And sadly, this story crossed the wire and nobody talked about it. So Richard Mack said, hey, we got to bring this up because sheriffs have been telling me they've been trained for this. They know about this and action needs to be taken. We want the sheriffs to provide the lead in security and safety on this issue. Next one, ladies and gentlemen, there's a big battle in the great state of New York now. Kathy Hochul, the governor, and the Madison County, New York sheriff, Todd Hood is his name, right? Yes. And he's basically saying, I'm not going to go along with you when you shut down ICE. I'm going to defend ICE and protect ICE. And Governor, sit down. Sheriff?
12: I love it when sheriffs just do their job. You know, I think I've never talked to Sheriff Hood. And this is exactly what we appreciate about the constitutional sheriff movement. There's been many sheriffs that have heard about it and say, this is correct. And I will stand my ground, and I will defend the Constitution. I will defend the people in my county, and we're not going to invite these criminals to stay inside our county or our country anymore because of these ridiculous woke governors and mayors. I will defend the people in my county, and I will do my job, the governor notwithstanding. And so, Sheriff Hood, thank you, sir. And I believe there's several other sheriffs in New York doing it. They're not getting the press. They're just doing their job. And we're grateful
11: for
12: that.
11: Amen to that. And let me tell you what's interesting about what Sheriff Todd Hood is doing here. I think this is really, really critical for people to understand what's happening here. He says his focus is not on immigrants who are working hard and staying out of trouble, but on these offenders who are accused of crimes, including rape, robbery, and weapons charges, while the new state law tries to bar these relationships with ICE. Todd Hood says, you don't have any authority to bar me from working with ICE, and I'm going to do it. Anyway, I also like this kind of mercy idea where if you're an immigrant and you're working hard, I'm not saying that you belong in the country. I'm just saying that's not near the worry that, say, a rapist, a murderer, somebody who's got weapons violations and drug violations and hostility and violence and everything else, the two aren't the same. And he's pointing that out, Sheriff.
12: Yeah, he is. And not only that, the law actually said that you couldn't have any agreement with ICE. So he says, I don't have a contract with ICE. I'm just doing my job. And if there's a criminal here in my jail that's waiting federal charges, I will transfer him to ICE. And so, you know, for the governor to think that she can go arrest him for anything like that, she's out of her mind. But this is exactly what we've warned people about for years and years and years, that sheriffs have the authority to stand up to stupid politicians. And it would be nice to have him get more support from the county commissioners.
11: Amen. And it would be nice if the DA backed him too and said, hey, listen, the governor doesn't have authority here. And we had Liberty in Liberty County, Florida, where a good sheriff stood up over gun rights and basically the sheriff arrested, or the governor tried to get the sheriff arrested and threw him in jail. And eventually they went to court and the sheriff won and the governor had to sit down and shut up. Yeah. And now we're seeing the same thing over again. Details are different. Principles are the same, Sheriff.
12: Exactly correct. And we love that sheriff. He was a good member of the CSPOA. And folks, again, we don't care that sheriffs are members of the CSPOA. We care that they're constitutional and that they do their job and that they keep their oath of office. And God bless the sheriffs that have done that.
11: Tony, what do you say to this one, sir?
12: Go ahead, Tony.
13: I agree that we need to honor our oath of office. And one of the things I was just pondering, you know, we have a problem with allegiance. You know, you swear and affirm oath to the Constitution and allegiance to the Constitution. And I have a problem with people that join these secret societies that swear an oath to the Brotherhood. And that's why I think we're seeing a lot of this corruption in the judiciary. We're not getting constitutional victories because I think maybe people are involved in a secret society such as maybe the Lodge, Masonic Lodge, Freemasons. I mean, when you swear an oath, I got recruited by these guys to try to get recruited. And when I read the oath, I'm like, how can anybody keep the oath of the Constitution and swear the Masonic oath? So this is a major issue with corruption, I think.
11: And there's not just one organization, too. All kinds of organizations have been infiltrated. The larger the organization, the greater chance it's been infiltrated as well. We're running out of time way faster than we want to. Get the book, The Democrat Murder of America, at murderofamerica.com. Become a member of the Sheriff's Posse at cspoa.org and learn more about the Common Law Academy, ladies and gentlemen. You need to go to acla.net. Tony, do you have a parting shot for us?
13: Pardon me?
11: Do you have a parting shot for us?
13: Yeah, I just, you know, we're here to educate people and empower them to file federal lawsuits against unconstitutional acts. You only need two elements, somebody acting under color of law and someone denying guaranteed, protected, and secured rights by our Constitution. You know, God gives us our rights. They don't come from government. We shouldn't let government infringe upon them.
11: All right. The well-known jewelry company says you got a friend in the jewelry business. Now you got a friend in the sheriff's business. You also got a friend in the lawsuit business. American Common Law Academy, ladies and gentlemen. ACLALaw.net. Thank you, Tony Pellegrino. We appreciate you, sir. Godspeed for all you're doing.
13: Nice to meet you, Sheriff.
12: Talk to you soon.
11: Sheriff Mack, thank you, my friend.
12: You're welcome, Sam. Thanks for having me.
11: CSPOA.org, themurderofamerica.com, and I'm Sam Bushman, ladies and gentlemen. 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

0: USA Radio News, I'm Ron Warner. Iran says it still has 75% of its missile and drone capabilities intact, despite U.S. and Israeli strikes. A senior Iranian military official made the claim on state media, disputing American assessments. President Trump said last month that the U.S. estimates put Iran's missile supplies at roughly 22%. ICE agents are getting a high-tech, high-energy tool to take people into custody. Roy O'Neill reports.
1: Immigration and Customs Enforcement plans to spend $20 million on thousands of pairs of electric gloves capable of delivering painful shocks. The Kentucky company that makes the gloves says they offer a humane, low-optics, de-escalation solution for many situations facing officers in the field. They say their gloves leave no burns, marks, or scars. The DHS contract says the electric gloves could be distributed as soon as next March.
0: U.S. inflation slowed for a second straight month in July, with consumer pricing rising 3.4% from a year earlier. Prices increased just 0.1% for the month, helped by lower gas and grocery prices. Core inflation, which excludes food and energy, was 2.5%. The report could ease pressure on the Federal Reserve to raise interest rates, though prices remain above the Fed's 2% target. There's no question we are a phone society, but if you lose it, you will most likely lose it. Bree Tennis explains.
2: The handheld device has all the answers. It communicates with others and can throw you into a wild panic if you can't find it. That's called nomophobia, and you can hit that freak out within 1 minute of active searching. Increased heart rate, sweating, full-on dread. Psychologists say the distress is real and very similar to separation anxiety. YouGov says there's an easy solution. Put a tracker on it. Or maybe look in your hand.
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0: The Trump administration says Medicaid will no longer fund gender transition procedures for minors.
6: In a Truth Social post, President Trump wrote that, quote, "We're not going to pay for our innocent children to undergo these barbaric surgeries and practices, which result in unthinkable and irreversible harm to their young bodies." The Centers for Medicare and Medicaid Services announced the funding will be available for a tapering off period of up to 6 months for children currently on hormone therapy. The new rule is set to take effect on October 13th. I'm Tammy Trujillo.
0: More details are emerging about a road rage shooting Monday that left one person injured and a suspect arrested.
7: Investigators say the victim, a 35-year-old man, was driving recklessly near 90th and West Center Road when he pulled up next to the suspect at a red light. The victim and suspect reportedly exchanged rude gestures when investigators say the suspect thought he heard loud noises and was being shot at. The suspect is then accused of shooting at the victim, striking him once. Investigators say they've determined the victim did not have a weapon. I'm Elaine Lee Irvin.
0: President Trump is again being asked about the possibility of running for a third term in 2028. Speaking at Joint Base Andrews, Trump said he would love to run, but added the law is very strong. The 22nd Amendment generally limits presidents to two elected terms. Trump has joked about a third term before, while at other times suggesting he could be serious about the possibility. I'm Ron Warner, USA Radio News.
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10: Thank you for joining me. It's Wednesday edition here on Point of View, and where you, of course, will spend just a little bit of time talking about the last of the primaries last night. And I'll give you a spoiler alert. Francesca Hong, who is the Democratic Socialist of America candidate, but not endorsed by some of the DSA people, did not win. And, of course, we'll be running a runoff, which will take place between Darlene Graham and Ralph Norman in South Carolina. And we'll give you a little bit more of an update on that in just a minute. But let me also give you kind of an overview, because later this hour we're going to talk with an individual that has been following the whole issue of Anthony Fauci and the possibility of a contempt of Congress action. And so we'll be talking with him. Matter of fact, right now, Cully Stimson is on, I think, Fox News. Those of you that are near a TV set, you can watch him there, and then you're going to hear him here. And we'll talk about Anthony Fauci and the contempt of Congress issue. Next hour, we're going to go to J.P. DeCase. He's been on with us once before. We're going to talk about how these dating sites treat people like shoes you'd buy in Amazon and the impact it's having in the church. If you remember, last time we had him on, I guess it was back in April, we talked about what the church needs to do to strengthen marriages. And he, as a Protestant, and his, I think, brother is actually Catholic, actually have worked in different churches to do what they can to encourage the churches to focus on the importance of marriage and family. And then just to kind of lighten it up a little bit, but also maybe go down a rabbit hole, we do have this book that Derek Werfel has written called UFOs and God. Now, there's also a film out. We'll be talking about that with him. Going to spend really just about a half an hour with him at the end of the program today, just kind of testing the waters, see what kind of interest there is. And then I'll leave it up to you. Would you like to have an in-depth look? This is a 350-page book, and it's a very long movie. And if it's something you think we would want to cover in more detail, we certainly could do that in the future. And that's just for the Wednesday program, which, once again, I think illustrates, as we've said so often, even if you don't like one of the topics we're addressing, just stay tuned for a few more minutes, because we'll get on to a different one. And we do cover the whole range of issues, as illustrated by talking about everything from elections to a medical policy. We're going to talk about the economic pressure on Iran somewhere along the way, talking about what's happening inside the church, and even UFOs. That's quite a bit for a Wednesday program. So let's get into it. And as I've pointed out, yesterday, there was a real belief that indeed Francesca Hong would actually be nominated as a Democrat. And Jim Garrity, I think, put it best. He said, you know, yesterday, the voters, at least in Wisconsin, the Democratic voters in Wisconsin, faced with a potential gubernatorial nominee who hates a bunch of American holidays, you know, she went through a list the other day, finally decided that maybe that's not enough. And so at least Associated Press called the race for David Crowley at about 2:30 in the morning. And I think the illustrations I want you to come away from in the few minutes we have in this first segment is, first of all, in the original polling, they had Hong ahead by anywhere from 18 percentage points to 29 percentage points, and she lost. Now, think about that. As you've heard me say on this program, if you've been listening any length of time, the only poll that matters is in November, or in this case, the only poll that mattered was yesterday, August 11th, because many times people either don't answer honestly, or they change their minds at the last moment, or the sampling isn't extensive enough. But this one isn't even close. I mean, we are talking about believing that she was going to win without even a challenge, and instead loses. Now, it was close, but nevertheless, that's the case. And of course, there were some other issues. In her teenage years, Hong had some serious mental issues. Not that we should hold that always against somebody, given the fact that she's now 37 years of age, but it is something there. But then also just some of the crazy things that she kept saying all the time. It was very difficult to find Bernie Bernie Sanders, Alexandria Ocasio-Cortez, anybody endorsing her, and that is the case. I did also mention, of course, in South Carolina, our listeners there are well aware of the fact, of course, Lindsey Graham died, and his sister, Darlene Graham, scored her first electoral win and will now be in a runoff with Representative Ralph Norman. So we will probably talk a little bit about that in the future because it, like Michigan and a few others, might be fairly significant in terms of a national story. But in the last minute or two, a couple minutes before we wind down this first segment, I thought I'd mention something that also should cause you to be a little bit skeptical. We've talked about the fact that some of the polling is certainly not accurate. And once again, I think we have evidence either of voter fraud or voter incompetence. I don't think it really matters which one, because whether you have incompetent people or people that are deliberately trying to keep your vote from counting or add people voting who then cancel your vote out, it's the same thing. And as Matt Vestra said, it was another chaotic night for our elections are just fine, folks. No, they're not. It's fitting that this mess he said happened just a month after President Trump gave that primetime address about election issues. And we've talked about that with Dr. Merrill Matthews. I might get his thoughts again on Friday when he joins our roundtable, because after this speech that was given by Donald Trump, you had all sorts of Democrats, the legacy media, everybody just, you know, dismissed it. That's when they, in New Jersey, they found that they had, you know, thousands of illegal aliens on their voter rolls. Okay. And then now in Wisconsin, it turns out that they've been leaving these USB computers, data sticks, all over the place. Five of the nine USB drives had audit logs, not the actual resale stuff, but all of that as well. And it just brings us back to something we've said before. Whenever you talk about the fact that we need to clean up our elections, number one, prevent fraud and abuse, but also clean them up because in some cases they are horribly mismanaged. It always is if it's brought up by those of us. Even last week, you might remember Dr. Merrill Matthews had John Fund on. He's kind of the leading expert in the country about voter fraud. They always just go, well, that's just a Republican talking point. Well, again, this happened to the Democrats. And I think it just illustrates again that it's a talking point and it's a conspiracy theory when Republicans bring it up. And when it's Democrats, well, it's like at least DEFCON 3. And again, when I did my booklet years ago on voter fraud, all I did in order to avoid that argument that it's just conspiracy theory is I just used examples of voter fraud in Democratic primaries, just so you couldn't come away saying, well, that's just a Republican talking point, because even the Democrats were complaining sometimes about the problems that were taking place. So we are headed towards an election in November, and it is just one more reminder that whether people are deceptive or incompetent, we deserve better in our election system. And what happened in Wisconsin last night, pretty depressing, and a good reason to get with the program and bring about some necessary changes. Let's take a break. We have some more to cover before we get into the issue of Anthony Fauci. All that coming up right after this.

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1: You know, many false ideas are being spread by a handful of popular podcasters. Fortunately, John Stone Street and Professor Glenn Sunshine answer with a breakpoint commentary, "No, Islam is not kind to Christians." For example, they take on the false claim that relations between Islam and the Christian world were peaceful for 500 years. After the death of Muhammad, the Muslim army moved out of Arabia and took the Holy Land and North Africa from the Christian Byzantine Empire. It also conquered Spain and advanced into France a few hundred miles from Paris. Christians in those conquered regions were treated as dhimmis, second-class citizens, and were required to pay a jizra, a special tax, and sign of submission. And this leads to another false claim that Muslim leaders protected Christian holy sites. They respond, nothing could be further from the truth. Many were demolished, others were turned into mosques. They also document the treatment of Christians under the Ottoman Empire. Boys and girls were often taken into slavery. They also remind us that the worst violence of the Armenian, Assyrian, and Greek genocides of the earliest 20th century, where millions were killed. Today we see how difficult it is for Christians to live in a Muslim country, and the news continually reports the ongoing slaughter of Christians in Nigeria and other African countries. I applaud these two men for setting the record straight. I would encourage you to read their short commentary or get a copy of my book, Understanding Islam and Terrorism, A Biblical Point of View. We cannot let these false ideas go unchallenged. I'm Kirby Anderson, and that's my point of view.
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1: Back once again, if you want to go to our website, you're going to find a number of things. First of all, a couple of articles that I want to mention, as well as some of the material we'll cover later on with some of our guests. If you go to the website, you also notice that my commentary yesterday was on socialist America. Of course, many times I've held up this booklet, A Biblical Point of View on Socialism. So if you are wanting to get some

interview between The New Yorker, which is, again, left of center, David Remnick, and then the co-chair, Megan Romer. And he entitles his piece DSA, that is, the Democratic Socialists of America have slogans, but they aren't interested in policies. You think? I've said on more than one occasion, some of the people that we have in the political realm are not serious people. This is the co-chair of the Democratic Socialist of America, and you can't even begin to think that she's really serious, although she's very dangerous, and these policies are very dangerous. And so anyway, the New Yorker, David Remnick, says, well, okay, let's get into it. And almost off the bat, she says, we believe in taxing the blank out of millionaires. And so he comes back, and so what do you mean by taxing the blank out of them? And she's, well, you know, and so they're going back and forth. And finally, he's saying, look, you're the co-chair of the Democratic Socialists of America. What does this really mean? On Friday, by the way, we're already going to have a very good conversation with Dr. Meryl Matthews and Holly Randall as well on the so-called millionaires tax and all the rest. But here, just going to tax the you-know-what out of individuals. And she never answers the question. And if you have any doubts about that, I would encourage you to read this because it's the back and forth. So then he asks, well, what do you mean by prison abolition? You want to abolish all prisons. And she talks about needing to keep the community safe. We want to have good parks. And it's like talking about not getting the point. So then it gets into, what do you mean by defunding the police? And she says, well, we have to retain Maynard. He said, well, no, defunding means no funding. And she said, well, no, that's not what I mean. And you're into a conversation with what you would think would be maybe a very uneducated teenager or something who's just full of these little slogans, but nothing that's any importance. Then they get into foreign policy. Oh, my goodness. You can't even think what that's going to be like. You know, there are people in the Democratic Socialists of America organization that have been very firm saying that the United States actually is the reason that Russia invaded Ukraine in the first place. Well, you can't even imagine the kind of word salad you get there from Megan Romer. And then finally, we get into, well, should have been involved in diplomacy. Well, again, to his credit, again, David Remnick is probably not exactly a fan of Donald Trump, you think? But nevertheless, he at least acknowledges that there had been a lot of attempts at diplomacy that didn't work. So he then says, well, then you seem to be saying you just think we should allow Russia to overrun Ukraine entirely. Is that what you're saying? And so they get nowhere with that conversation. So let's move from Ukraine to the Middle East. And at this point, she's making a big deal about free Palestine and making it the capital in Jerusalem. Not happening, of course. So then again, to his credit, David Remnick points out the fact there were the Camp David Accords, which were actually put together under the Clinton administration, in which they offered the things you're talking about here and a real true state solution. And it was completely rejected by the Palestinians. Her answer was, well, I really don't have any specifics about that. I really don't know off the top of my head. And you're thinking, and you're the national voice for the Democratic Socialist of America. By that time, they get into Hamas. And again, David Remnick points out, you know, they're not exactly queer friendly here. I wouldn't call it a queer friendly organization. And she doesn't know what to do with it there. And so at the end, you know, you have this long list of questions that tripped her up. What does taxing the blank out of them mean? Why does prison abolition mean different things to you than it does the English language? How does defunding the police mean? What does that mean? How do you feel about Russia's invasion of Ukraine? What is the position here towards a two-state solution in Palestine? It was a rough go. And again, this is the national co-chair of the Democratic Socialist of America. Now, the tendency might be to say, well, then I just won't take them seriously. No, these are very dangerous ideas. And there are a very significant number of individuals, including, just wrote yesterday, a piece that many of you will be able to read, in which I came across a survey that was done of the Gen Z. That would be the youngest generation behind millennial generation.

0: generation, and more than a third of them, I think it was up to 38-39% of them, said they would vote for a Democratic Socialist candidate. So you got to understand that this is a very unserious organization, full of slogans, that has attracted a lot of young people, and perhaps in some areas maybe even elect some of these individuals to Congress, given the fact that some of these Democratic districts are really not going to be significantly affected by a Republican candidate. And so some of these people actually are going to serve in Congress. Don't know if any of them are going to be governors, but we will see. And this, I think, illustrates again why we should be concerned and why we are dedicated here at Point of View to doing what we can to educate you and your children and your grandchildren and people that you know about the dangers of socialism and the value of a free market. Real quickly, I thought I'd mention one of the other pieces which I had asked to be posted but was not, but it, I think, illustrates something we talked about earlier in the week with Mike Cote. Trump's blockade keeps the economic pressure on Iran. Even yesterday, I mentioned the fact that some of the individuals, including our UN ambassador, suggested the Iranians may be more fearful of the Treasury Secretary than the Secretary of War, because again, these economic sanctions are indeed having an impact. And if indeed there is going to be a removal of the blockade and a removal of the sanctions, this look at what Iran is asking for. The foreign minister said, look, in order for Iran to start letting more ships to pass, the United States would have to pay reparations for damage from the war. The United States naval blockade would have to end. Other regime officials said also this would require for a release of billions of dollars in foreign assets, an end to sanctions, a full withdrawal of U.S. forces from the region, and an end to strikes against Iran's terror proxies, all of which, of course, aren't going to happen. And so when people say, well, why can't we negotiate with them? Well, that's what you have on the table. There's not much to negotiate with, but it's just a great illustration, again, why this war in Iran, like it or not, will continue to be going on, and there will be the implication and some of the impact that's going to take place over these next few weeks and months. But just before I take a break, let me just mention that we, over these last few days, have encouraged you to take action, and you can scroll down to our take action item. It says protect privacy against flock cameras. Now, for those of you that receive an email, it probably will look like this for those of you watching online. It's from me saying, again, you may have noticed new flock cameras set up in your city, motion activated, automated license plate readers. Sounds real good, but as I've pointed out before, it's one thing to use these so that we can what? Begin to catch criminals or even track down individuals that were being sought because of an amber alert or a silver alert. But there are serious concerns about the fact that it can track your license plate and you anywhere you go, and that these databases get larger and larger. So the argument being made by Representative Keith Self in his particular bill called the Privacy Act is that we still have a Fourth Amendment, and it has not been invalidated by having new technologies. And as a result, there are some things that we can and should do to protect American citizens. If you agree with that, or you'd like to read more about it, scroll down to the website at pointofview.net or check your email, probably going to you this morning, and it would be a great opportunity for you then to contact your representative and tell him or her what you think about this issue. Let's take a break. We'll talk about Anthony Fauci right after this.
1: Many years ago, they began saying that we live in the information age. 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

0: 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The opinions expressed on Point of View do not necessarily reflect the views of the management or staff of this station. And now, here again is Kirby Anderson.
1: Back once again, we're going to talk about Anthony Fauci. And I might just mention that in addition to this conversation we're going to have with Cully Stimson in just a minute, we also have posted a piece by Kevin McCullough, Fauci Now We Know, which also goes into the fact that we also now have the first tranche of text recovered from Anthony Fauci's old government iPhone. So you might remember on our Friday weekend edition a couple weeks ago when we had the first information about the diaries. We had Dr. Merrill Matthews with us. We had Kelly Shackelford of First Liberty Institute. And I said, guys, you know, this is a good example of what I sometimes refer to as a political Rorschach test or inkblot test. Everybody sees what they want to see in it. You've had some people that have referred to Anthony Fauci as an individual that saved thousands of lives. You have others that are very upset about information that he withheld, maybe even deliberate deception about the origin of the vaccine, and on and on and on. And then, of course, when it came time for the testimony, pleading the Fifth Amendment. And, of course, now the possibility of a contempt of Congress vote. And so we'll see where that takes us. We bring to the microphone Charles Cully Stimson. He is an individual who's been a policy expert in a variety of different fields, from national security and immigration, homeland security. Individual that has served as the acting director of the Legal Policy Center, also the Senior Legal Foundation, also served as the chief of staff, as they have over these years, changed from different presidents at the Heritage Foundation. And so, Cully Stimson, thank you for joining us today here on Point of View.
2: Nice to be with you.
1: I just mentioned, I think you were just on Fox News just a few minutes ago, so raced from that interview to this one. And again, let's, if we can get into this, the diaries really give us a very great window into Dr. Fauci. Now we have a little bit more because we have some of these texts from the iPhone. And I think it is fair to say that even though he said, I'm the science, we're following the science, there's some real questions about that. Aren't there?
2: Yeah, and I think if he was forthright, honest with the American people at the time he made this public statement, what he should have said, and we'd have a ticker tape parade for him these days, is, look, there's a lot of debate in the scientific community. I'm hearing a lot of variety of voices. A lot of people are leaning towards a lab link. I don't know if we know that for sure. We're going to rush the vaccines the best we can. We're going to do the best we can. When the data came forward on the vaccines and its impact, negative impact on pregnant women, he should have just been forthright, honest, and direct. Look, I think there's, you know, you got to talk to your own doctor, but here's what the data says, and just left it at that. You know, he made up the 6-foot social distancing. He made up the masking, despite hearing from other people saying, you know, there's no there. And what you expect from public health officials is truth. Just be honest. And if you don't know the answer, say, I don't know. We don't know. Then people would be like, well, okay, you know, but at least you're honest. And that's, he has himself to blame for this, the situation he's in.
1: Again, Dr. Merrill Matthews, who was with us a couple weeks ago, and he'll be with us again Friday, he said, look, we don't always know. When we first hear it, we don't know how bad it is. Now, when you start making really extreme statements that this will be worse than any flu we've ever had, and there are estimates on how many people will die, well, you're just working off of a limited data set. But over time, certainly, Cully, we're dealing with some evidence that was surfacing, as you point out, and that's why I have this article by Kevin McCullough about what we now know, what even was published in the New England Journal of Medicine at the time. But we also knew something else in addition to the issue of pregnant women, and that is that children probably weren't going to be affected that much, and the closing down of the schools seemed to, for those of us on the outside looking in, to have more to do with the influence of the National Education Association or the National Federation of Teachers. What have you found?
2: Yeah, I mean, I see all that as well. I mean, it's going to take a while for us to get all the pieces of this huge mosaic put in place and then step back and look at the full picture. But I think as we're getting these bits and pieces of evidence from everything from the Great Barrington Declaration, from Jay Bhattacharya and other really distinguished scientists saying, hey, wait, can we have a discussion about this? This is not a good idea. From social media companies deplatforming silencing people's voices, from the Biden administration's pushing them to do that. And then you line up what Fauci was saying publicly with what he said in his government computer diary, what a dummy on that one, and then his government-issued phone where he was texting. It's going to take a while to line all that up, but sooner or later, months, maybe years down the road, somebody's going to write the definitive book and sort of show what he was getting, what he was hearing, and what he was saying publicly, and then I think we can have a fuller picture of the duplicitousness of his actions.
1: Since you mentioned Jay Bhattacharya for a moment, a lot of people go, I don't know who that is. Well, he is now the director of the National Institutes of Health. Of course, you got to see Donald Trump having a little bit of humor in that regard. But he and others, and this is an individual, MD, PhD, Stanford University, well qualified. Mm-hmm. And you mentioned, of course, the various gatherings of individuals like him and the Great Barrington Report, mm-hmm. Declaration, and all the rest. And this is something I thought we might talk about, even apart from Anthony Fauci, just the attempt to censor and completely deplatform, debank in some cases, individuals who even challenged or raised legitimate questions about the safety of the vaccine and the wisdom of the way in which we were going about having a lockdown. So there's an issue broader than just medical issues. It's back to this whole issue of censorship and debanking and deplatforming, isn't it?
2: Of course. And that's why kudos go to then Attorney General, State Attorney General of Missouri, Eric Schmidt, who sued the social media companies. That case went all the way up to the Supreme Court, Murphy versus Missouri. And even though they sent it back on standing grounds, they didn't dispute the facts, and the facts are there. That case is actually still being litigated. But if you read the facts of what was admitted and what admitted into evidence and what the social media companies ultimately admitted, and then Mark Zuckerberg and others apologizing for bending to the will of the Biden administration, there was clearly an effort to suppress so-called, I'm using air quotes, misinformation, which most of us call First Amendment protected speech.
1: That's right.
2: That's what it should be called, because that's what it is. But that was disgusting. It was despicable. It cannot happen again. Look, we don't expect our people in government, and I've been in and out of the government, to be saints. We just expect them to be honorable and forthright, honest, and direct. And if you don't know the answer, say it. And the people will be like, well, okay, yeah, I mean, when are you going to get to it? I'll try. I'll do my best. I mean, that's the most you can expect, especially in a national crisis like that. But, Fauci, look, character's destiny, and Fauci's character has been revealed through his diary and through his drip, drip, drip of his text. And it's only going to get worse for him.
1: Might you also mention, since we were talking about that case out of Missouri that went to the Supreme Court and the Supreme Court decided not to decide. Of course, you are a graduate of George Mason University School of Law. Kelly Shackelford said that was a missed opportunity just to say, well, they didn't have standing. And in some respects, it could have been a great victory for First Amendment, but we'll leave that where it is. What about some of these texts now coming out of the government iPhone? There's always been some that say, well, you shouldn't be reading somebody's diary. Okay, we can have that debate for sure. But if you're a government employee and it's a government phone, that's fair game, is it not? And it does seem to me that anybody that complains about that doesn't understand the nature of what public service is. Is that fair?
2: Right. Who works for who?
1: Yeah.
2: The government works for us, right? And government employees work for the American people or the local people who put them into office. And there's a thing in every state called the Freedom of Information Act or some variation of it at the state level. And of course, at the federal level, there's the Federal Freedom of Information Act. And the second you take a federal government job and a state level job, you're told by the HR department that all your stuff on your government computer is not yours, it's the government's. All the stuff on your government issued phone is not yours, it's theirs. And Anthony Fauci's been around a long time. He knew that. Mm-hmm. I suspect, although I don't know, he did it just out of convenience. But I mean, when I was a deputy assistant defense secretary in charge of the Cheney policy, I kept a private written, handwritten diary of unclassified stuff for my own memory. I kept the handwritten notes of classified stuff, which I turned into my office when I left the building, and it's in the National Archives now. Fauci's no dummy. I just think it was really careless on his part. So he has no Fourth Amendment right to those. He has no right of privacy to that because it was on a government-issued device.
1: Let's take a break, and when we come back, just real quickly, I do want to get into the other issue about contempt of Congress, what that might mean as well, because after all, Anthony Fauci was granted a pardon by President Biden for his actions from 2014. But again, how does that relate to the issue of contempt? We'll certainly get some more perspective on that from Charles Cully Stimson right after this.

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1: Privileged to have with us for a few more minutes Heritage Foundation legal scholar Cully Stimson. And let me just mention that if you scroll down on our website, pointofview.net, you'll see his picture. There's a link to, of course, heritage.org. There's a link to Facebook, to X, to Instagram, to YouTube. There's all sorts of ways that you can follow what is going on at the Heritage Foundation. And as well, if you would like to know more about Charles Cully Stimson, we have his profile as a way you can follow him and, of course, what is happening at the Heritage Foundation. But let's, if we can, talk about the issue of contempt of Congress. On the one hand, of course, Cully, we have the President Biden, who had a pardon, issued a pardon, pretty blanket pardon, from 2014. That's when the gain of function research first began, all the way to the end of the Biden administration. But just because you agree with an individual or disagree with an individual, that seems to me to be an issue that Congress should vote on as to whether or not this constitutes contempt of Congress. I know the vote will pretty much go along partisan lines, but how do we sort that out legally, given the fact that there was a pardon given in the first place?
2: Well, let's start with the law. Federal statute lays out the elements of contempt of Congress. You have to refuse to testify or provide testimony and or documents when compelled by Congress to do so. If so, another section of the statute says then that a factual statement of what you did has to go to, if it's the Senate, the President of the Senate, which who is the Vice President, or the Speaker of the House, if it's in the House, then that person, quote, certifies that and sends it to the, quote, appropriate U.S. attorney, which here is in D.C., Jeanine Pirro. It does not say, parenthetically, that the full House or the full Senate has to vote on it, although that's been the rule of the Senate and the rule of the House. So yes. It's an open legal question whether federally required. Mm-hmm. I think the Senate will say it is required. But state of play is Rand Paul made an end run around that. I suspect the vice president has certified it, and so he sent the factual summary over to Jeanine Pirro and DOJ.
1: So, again, that is a possibility. As you said, we almost always usually get a vote on it, even if it's seen as perfunctory. But, again, we can use good examples of individuals that had served, for example, in the Trump administration that during the Biden administration were cited with contempt of Congress. We've had some Democrats have been cited contempt of Congress and nothing came of it. But others, they actually spent time behind bars. So what is the possibility? Can you, again, give us an estimate? I recognize that trying to predict what happens inside the Beltway in Washington, D.C. is always difficult, but what are your thoughts?
2: So we know what Congress thinks of contempt against them. They think it's a misdemeanor. The statute authorizes a penalty of up to no more than 1 year and a $1,000 fine. And as you noted, other people have been found guilty in a court of law of contempt of Congress, but very few have gotten much jail time because, of course, the max is a year. And so in the history of our country, contempt of Congress criminal convictions are pretty rare.
1: Yeah.
2: Because these are, by definition, political processes. And nobody's ever happy with a contempt of Congress investigation or outcome because the people on the one side who want contempt want much more than a year and want them convicted. And the people who think it's a political charade think it's a political charade. And this is playing out this way as well on this case.
1: Well, just before we let you go, I did want to at least encourage people to go and check out what's at the Heritage Foundation. And, of course, you have more recently talked about everything from parental rights and the school library. You've talked about the issue of just war and a variety of other topics. So I'm hoping that in the future we can get you on, because many of the topics that we address here at Point of View, you and other scholars at the Heritage Foundation have been addressing. And I would encourage people to go to heritage.org, then you can type in staff and then Charles Stimson, or just simply follow the link, because we have a link there that actually just simply says follow or go to the profile and you can get some of that material. So I appreciate you being on. I know it's been a busy day for you, first on Fox News and then on a Point of View. So thank you for joining us today here on Point of View.
2: It was an honor to be with you. Thanks for having me.
1: Again, Charles Cully Stimson, if you find yourself saying, I'd like to get a little bit more, he is an individual that really you can benefit from his legal understanding and scholarship. So let me encourage you to look for that there. Let me also mention a couple of things. First of all, this article that I posted by Kevin McCullough, thought for just a minute I might summarize it, because it says, you know, for years, the question we've had is, what did, of course, Anthony Fauci know and those kinds of things? And he said this was kind of in a maddening loop. Does Anthony Fauci know more than he's telling us? Did he understand the risk he wasn't disclosing? Did he actually believe the certainty he projected on our television screens night after night? We ask, we speculated, we demanded accountability, which was never his strong suit, and mostly we got silent spin or a lecture about trusting the science. But now, of course, we have the texts, as well as, of course, we have the diary, but the texts are something where you may agree or disagree with whether or not we should have access to a person's diaries, but you cannot argue, as you just heard Charles Cully Stimson point out a minute ago, that if you have a government phone, yes, those are a matter of public record, and that is certainly the case. And so we can now see some of the questions that he had about, for example, pregnant women. Now, there's been a real internal debate, so I'm not going to get into much of it. But again, if you read through this, by the time you get to, I guess, about the fifth paragraph, it points out that, you know, we even in 2021 in the New England Journal of Medicine, a study that was tracked there, and that's kind of the gold standard for medical research, tracked pregnancies of women who were exposed to the mRNA vaccines. And of the 827 pregnancies exposed, 104 ended in what the researchers called spontaneous abortion, in plain English, miscarriages. So some of this was known. And again, that would have been probably helpful to him and to the country if you could simply be able to get in front of the American people and say, this is what we know, this is what we don't know. And yet, on a couple of occasions, especially with the diary, but we also have the emails and other things even before that, we knew that there was a deliberate attempt on the part not only of Anthony Fauci, but others as well, including his boss, to mislead people about the origin of the virus. And it never made any sense to us around the table that that virus came from the wet market in light of all the things that we knew at the time. So certainly that is an issue that people are concerned about and certainly will be a conversation piece. As Charles Cully Stimson said, probably going to be a book coming out, or probably others. Of course, you had one by Rand Paul, but this one will be a much more extensive one, no doubt. And when that book comes out, we'll see if we can do an interview here on Point of View, because most of us went through that experience, and it would be nice to even dig into some of the facts that are uncovered when people look through mountains of emails, texts, and everything else. But just before we take a break, did want to again remind you that, again, you can go to the website, pointofview.net, scroll down to the section which simply says take action. The first one listed there is protect privacy against flock cameras, or go and check your email. If you receive regular emails from Point of View, this morning we sent one out that gave you the information necessary so that you could contact your member of Congress. This is a piece of legislation that I think has a chance of being considered. I would hope it has a chance of passing, but for now, our argument is let's get some attention. It's called the Privacy Act, and as we had an opportunity to talk with Representative Keith Self, he told us at the time he'd love to just get some more people being a co-sponsor of his legislation so it would actually see the light of day. So there's your action item. If you're concerned about privacy, Fourth Amendment protections, I've given you a very easy way to let your representative know about that issue. Let's take a break. We have a lot more to cover next hour right after this.
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0: USA Radio News, I'm Ron Warner. A federal judge is blocking the U.S. Postal Service from enforcing a Trump executive order that restricts voting by mail.
1: The order signed in March gives states 60 days before the midterm elections to provide a list of eligible voters, or the Postal Service would not accept their mail-in ballots. On Tuesday, a U.S. district judge in Boston ruled in favor of a lawsuit brought by voting rights groups and said Trump's order was threatening an erosion of trust in our democracy and that there's a critical need for an injunction to prevent defendants from changing election rules on the eve of the election. I'm Michael Kastner.
0: Millions of Americans have difficulties getting access to maternity care.
2: An annual report from the March of Dimes out this week finds more than 34% of counties in the U.S. are maternity care deserts, where women have to drive an average of three times farther to get labor and delivery service than places with full access. It can lead to higher instances of unplanned deliveries outside of a hospital and higher rates of complications during pregnancy. Since the start of 2024, at least 96 labor and delivery units have closed in 35 states, the majority of them being the only local birthing facility in their area. I'm Tammy Trujillo.
0: A 13-year-old Detroit boy is in police custody in Ohio after he allegedly shot his dad in the back and fled the city in the family's SUV along with their dog. Detroit Police Commanding Officer Dietrich Lever explains what happened.
3: I believe there was an instance of discipline, and he took offense. He, being the suspect, took offense. When his father came home, he shot him two times. Shot at him two times, struck him in the back.
0: The shooting happened around 5 p.m. yesterday at the family home. The 13-year-old was arrested with one other person in Ohio. No names have been released. The father survived. From America's News Network, USA Radio News.
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0: Toyota is recalling about 655,000 Camrys worldwide over a software defect that can cause the driver display to go blank. The problem can also deactivate turn signals, hazard lights, and certain safety warning sounds. More than 508,000 2025 and 26 Camry hybrids in the U.S. are affected. Toyota says owners will receive a free software update with notification letters going out starting September 21st. TMZ is reporting that ZZ Top drummer Frank Beard is suffering from serious health issues. Mark Mayfield fills us in.
5: Just got paid today. Got me a pocket full of change.
6: The news comes after the band canceled their August the 5th show in Hollywood, citing unforeseen personal matters and insurmountable obstacles. The show was supposed to kick off ZZ Top's summer tour. The group's tour continues tomorrow in Central Point, Oregon.
0: The Powerball jackpot has reached an estimated $1 billion after no ticket matched all six numbers Monday night. Wednesday's drawing will be the 44th consecutive without a jackpot winner, making it the eighth largest prize in Powerball history. The winner could choose an estimated $433 million lump sum before taxes or $1 billion paid over 29 years. The odds of hitting the jackpot are roughly 1 in 292 million. I'm Ron Warner, USA Radio News.
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9: Second hour today, let's see if we can talk about family and marriage. And in particular, we've posted an article, Dating Apps Are Treating People Like Shoes on Amazon. Here's what that means for the church. Now, to really discuss that, we're going to go back to a conversation we've had back in April with J.P. DeGantz, and he is the founder and president of Communio, which we'll talk more about that in just a minute. But you might remember from the conversation at the time that he was very concerned about the future of marriage and family, and so began to figure out what could happen if we were to begin to test some different kinds of strategies that might move the needle on marital health, family stability, and the engagement of the church. And the sad reality is a lot of churches don't spend as much time as I think they should in terms of building strong marriages and strong families. So in some respects, this is another aspect of one of the concerns that we have. So again, we want to bring back to the conversation J.P. DeGantz, and thank you for joining us again here on Point of View.
10: Thanks so much, Kirby. Great to be back with you.
9: Tell the story again, because it's a fascinating one, because we have for decades, literally on this program, talked about the need for churches to build strong marriages. Yeah. And I am in a church where we have a Before You Say I Do program, and even some where you have the After I Say I Do program, so that this is something that is really needed and necessary. And yet we oftentimes let people go into marriage with less training than we allow them to go out on the streets to drive a car. And it seems to me that there's some things that need to change, and you are at the forefront of them, aren't you?
10: Well, thank you, Kirby. Yeah, look, a good way to think about this, if you're a pastor, you're a concerned Christian, we can look around, and regardless of the problem that you're identifying, it's probably flowing down from the crisis of marriage and the family. Point out religious non-affiliation, right? The growth in the number of the so-called nuns, it's driven by the decline of adults who grew up in a home with continuously married parents. We just published some new research over the last since we last spoke, Kirby, that showed that the health of the married home is the single biggest factor that is influencing whether or not kids grow up to choose to become a professing Christian, right? And we should be concerned about this, both in terms of there's too few people getting married today, right? This is a multi-layered problem. You got the health of current marriages, the preparation of people who've already coupled up, but too few people are aspiring to it and seeking it, right? There are about a third less marriages happening annually than in the year 2000. There's 65% less marriages happening today than in 1965. So there's a huge thing here, and the reality is it looks like, Kirby, based on the research data, our kids are oftentimes listening to parents here, actually, more so than you would think. Nine out of 10 parents in a Pew Research poll that came out recently said it's very important that their kids are financially independent. And 9 out of 10 said it's very important that they have a fulfilling career. But when parents were asked about marriage and family for their children, only 1 in 5, just 21%, said it was important that their kids get married, and just 20% said it was important that their kids grow up to have kids, right? So it turns out, I think, overall, our young people are hearing the message that that the parents are prioritizing, the culture is prioritizing for them, which is to seek mammon rather than those enduring goods of marriage and the covenant of marriage.
9: Well, again, you've mentioned quite a bit. Let me get to one of those. First of all, let me just say for people that are maybe saying I'm writing as fast as I can, because some people love JP to take notes. But good news is the piece Dating Apps Treating People Like Shoes has a lot of facts and figures. So if you find yourself saying, I didn't know that, or I need that fact, or I would like to read that more, we do have that posted. And of course, they can also follow you as well. But one of of those that you just alluded to is the issue of cohabitation. And I've been following this for some time because we've gone from a time in which living together was rare and now routine. And I went through that when I was teaching at Dallas Theological Seminary, where at first when we would talk about that in our doctor on ministry program, they'd say, well, what do we do with those people that think they should live together before marriage that are in some respects outside the church or just coming to the church to get married? And then it changed very quickly to what do we do with all the young people who are engaged in premarital counseling in the church and are living together? And your number is at 70%. I think that's pretty close to accurate. So it's gone from being rare to routine. And that has an impact because we can document through all sorts of secular studies that if you live together before marriage, it increases your likelihood of divorce by an additional 50% because, or in some cases, as you just pointed out, they don't get married in the first place. So this is the cohabitation issue, isn't it?
10: Yeah, absolutely. And we should think of cohabitation as a competitor to marriage, actually. Oftentimes people are seeking it instead of or as a way to, the perception is it's going to make it safer if they end up choosing to get married later, right? And so the likelihood, the studies show between 60 and 80% higher rate of divorce. What's really stunning is Glenn Stanton's research shows that not only are you more likely to get divorced if you marry that person. Actually, if I cohabitate for a long period of time and break it off and then go through and get married to somebody I did not cohabitate with, the likelihood of that marriage's divorce is the same as a second marriage, right? So
9: yes.
10: Follow me here. What that means is there's a skill within the area of marriage and relationship education that people have identified as the skill of commitment. Right? And we have to practice being committed, actually, in a certain sense. And so that cohabitation psychologically helps us practice to not be committed. In short, you jump in a boat, and each person has one leg out of the boat, and we're rowing because, I don't know, at any period of time, I might want to jump out of the boat. Well, how fast is that boat going to go, and how stable is it going to be?
9: Very well.
10: Right? And marriage is ultimately when both people jump in with both feet, and they go on life's great adventure together.
9: Yes. Well, we need to take a break. I want to get into some other aspects of this in just a minute. But let me just, as a program note, mention that one of the booklets we've made available over these years is on cohabitation, because it is something that even the secular scientists, people of the National Marriage Project and others, Rutgers University, you can go to all sorts of places, have documented this. And yet you oftentimes run into, well, you wouldn't buy a pair of shoes if you didn't try them on. You wouldn't get a car without a test drive. And how do we respond to some of those issues first from just sheer common sense and then obviously from a biblical point of view? So that's one of the issues. But let me also encourage you to maybe scroll down to our section on show materials, because we have this piece on dating apps treating people like shoes. And also I'd encourage you to find the picture of J.P. DeGance, because we have, of course, a link to the website, which is communio.org, and you don't have to know how to spell all that. Also, the Facebook and X page, we have some information where you can read his entire profile and learn just a little bit more about what they are doing. So when we come back, let's get into this issue of these dating apps, because just as cohabitation sets up the wrong set of expectations and maybe not even helping with conflict resolution, dating apps are another problem which we need to talk about, which is why we'll do that right after this.

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1: You know, many false ideas are being spread by a handful of popular podcasters. Fortunately, John Stone Street and Professor Glenn Sunshine answer with a breakpoint commentary, "No, Islam is not kind to Christians." For example, they take on the false claim that relations between Islam and the Christian world were peaceful for 500 years. After the death of Muhammad, the Muslim army moved out of Arabia and took the Holy Land and North Africa from the Christian Byzantine Empire. It also conquered Spain and advanced into France a few hundred miles from Paris. Christians in those conquered regions were treated as dhimmis, second-class citizens, and were required to pay a jizra, a special tax, and sign of submission. And this leads to another false claim that Muslim leaders protected Christian holy sites. They respond, nothing could be further from the truth. Many were demolished, others were turned into mosques. They also document the treatment of Christians under the Ottoman Empire. Boys and girls were often taken into slavery. They also remind us that the worst violence of the Armenian, Assyrian, and Greek genocides of the earliest 20th century, where millions were killed. Today we see how difficult it is for Christians to live in a Muslim country, and the news continually reports the ongoing slaughter of Christians in Nigeria and other African countries. I applaud these two men for setting the record straight. I would encourage you to read their short commentary or get a copy of my book, Understanding Islam and Terrorism, A Biblical Point of View. We cannot let these false ideas go unchallenged. I'm Kirby Anderson, and that's my point of view.
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1: Back once again, J.P. Ducance with us as we are talking about how dating apps are treating people like shoes on Amazon and what that means for the church. Well, one of your core findings, J.P., was dating apps are training people not to commit. Can you tell some more?
2: Yeah, there's multiple academic studies now confirming this, that that as we've proliferated, as these apps have proliferated, we're decreasingly likely to wind up in a committed relationship, right? There's a particular study that found for instance, amongst women using the apps, we're close to 30% less likely to accept a date from another person, that people frequently will just keep swiping and swiping and swiping, and it tends to create an atmosphere where you might go on a date and you might enjoy yourself, but you think, gosh, there are 10, 12, 20, 30 other

0: relationships, learn, you know, learn what healthy, healthy dating courtship can look like. And really the local church can and should be a place where that really happens. I think oftentimes pastors think, wow, there's some, you know, there's an app for that, right? There's a big problem I see out there. The whole world's burning, but maybe there'll be an app that'll solve the problem. And the reality is the dating apps aren't going to bail us out.
1: Well, again, there's a connection between the two. I've argued that in my piece that we've done, we've had a booklet that we've made available for years and probably will update it again in light of some of the new facts that you've brought even today to the issue of cohabitation, because you end up developing habits that aren't good for developing a committed relationship. But the apps themselves are, in a sense, training users in habits that work against commitment. And so we, first of all, aren't having as many get married, but then we also have individuals that treat marriage sort of like they have a roommate. You know, if your roommate doesn't work out, you get a new roommate. If your marriage partner doesn't work out, you get a new marriage partner. And so this lack of commitment is the core issue that the church needs to address, isn't it?
0: Yeah, that's absolutely right. And I think a big thing is, as parents and pastors, you know, look, obviously the Apostle Paul was is probably our best example of the single Christian, but he was obviously a chaste and celibate man, right? And the reality is that's not the pathway for most Christians. Most are called to live out Christian marriage, right? And it is God's sign of salvation, and right, it's there at the beginning. In Genesis, it's all of salvation history is pointing to the wedding feast of the Lamb in the book of Revelation, and the nuptial meaning is dripping throughout the scriptures from the minor to the major prophets, right, from Hosea to Isaiah. And you see it, obviously, the Apostle Paul, this is where, in that context, he's laying out that great mystery of Christ's sacrificial love for his bride, the church, is told in a spousal love, right? So sometimes pastors think, oh, this is not a salvation issue. This is not, it's not a, you know, folks may not be marrying right now, but they'll eventually marry. And the reality is, Dr. Mark Regner's research is showing that in his book, The Future of Christian Marriage, that for every year that marriage is delayed in a nation, the number of people who never marry proportionately goes up, right?
1: Goes up.
0: And so,
1: yes.
0: I mean, we should be super concerned about, if we're concerned, right, about our child's son or daughter's future happiness, if we're obviously serious about the church's teachings on sexual ethics, fornication, we should be concerned about that. For all of these reasons, I think the message is, well, I think we need to recognize that in the church and as parents, we got to check ourselves to find out, are we subtly allowing the world to form and catechize our youth, and because this idea that we get financially secure first and then go, you know, go have some great life experiences and then you know, date around as much as you can and then maybe settle down when you're 30, right? That's a brand new, that's like a, you know, 2-decade-old a set of guidance, and it's not working out really well, right? That this coincides with the explosive growth in loneliness, mental illness, right? We know that the number of folks' sexual partners is closely associated with higher numbers of mental health diagnoses, right? So if we're concerned just from a secular perspective, are our kids flourishing? We should be deeply concerned about this, and it just so happens that the secular science is obviously reinforcing our biblical worldview that marriage is that great covenantal sign of salvation. And so I think that helping our kids know that, you know, be intentional in your 20s, right? You know, in your 20s, if you go to college, as a for instance, I spoke to a group of conservative college students for the David Network recently. And I mostly believe in Christians, but not all, who were there. And I asked them, how many of your parents have told you that you're in college? Now's not a time to get married. You should be focusing on your grades, get your career going, get financially established, then look around for a relationship, right? And about 70% of the room raised

0: their hands, right?
1: It's amazing.
0: And so oftentimes we need to challenge ourselves as parents, and whether one, we may not be saying anything, in which case the world is forming our young people or the atmosphere around us, right? Or we might be repeating something that we think is wise, but is actually really foolish, right? In terms of the wisdom of God.
1: Well, let's again talk about how people can connect up. First of all, for the pastors out there, the Barna research that you have provided there, 85% of churches spend nothing on marriage and relationship ministry. Just 28% have something substantive in that area. So first of all, going to your website, which we have linked, is an opportunity for maybe a church, a pastor, an elder, a deacon, somebody to say, well, what can we do and what can we learn from you? But for everyone, the section at your church material is great because you say the future of your church starts at the family dinner table. So don't wait for the pastors or the leaders or the Sunday school teachers to take the ball and run with it. There's an opportunity for you as a parent or as a grandparent to begin right there. And there are some great ways in which people can connect up with you. So again, we have a link to your website, which again, people can follow by going to pointofview.net. They can also, of course, find you on Facebook and X. And this is just a great resource that we also have posted here today. And so if you go to the website, pointofview.net, dating apps are treating people like shoes on Amazon. Here's what this means for the church. And more importantly, here's what the church can do. So, JP, we always appreciate calling upon you. Just another great way to illustrate how the world is trying to catechize us, how the world is trying to push it into its mold. And we need to be transformed by the renewing of our minds in Christ Jesus. So thank you for being with us today here on Point of View.
0: Hey, thank you so much, Kirby. It's always a blast to be with you. Thank you.
1: Well, we will do it again. And again, find this article because in some respects, you could hand this off to, say, a young person who right now is on some of these dating apps and they're swiping left or swiping right. And or maybe they're just convinced that, well, you know, you wouldn't buy a car without a test drive. You wouldn't buy a pair of shoes without trying them on. So obviously, we need to cohabit. And of course, the latest numbers seem to be even higher than the ones that I've used. Of course, I always tend to roll them down a little bit so that people don't overreact to them. But now we're up to about 60% to even as much as 80% increased divorce. Not an 80% divorce rate, taking the typical divorce rate and adding anywhere from 60 to 80% to that. Do you see how bad it's getting? And again, that's why we have a booklet that we've made available over the years on cohabitation, in large part because we've found that it's a resource of nothing else for pastors who will speak to this issue to members of their congregation and they go, yeah, but you know, I still think this is the best thing to do. And actually, it's about the worst thing you can do. So we are training a whole generation of young people to really never develop the kind of commitment necessary to make marriage flourish. So that's one of the things we'll continue to talk about here on Point of View. Let's take a break. More coming up right after this.
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0: 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The opinions expressed on Point of View do not necessarily reflect the views of the management or staff of this station. And now, here again is Kirby Anderson.
1: As we've been talking about, we're going to focus on UFOs, or sometimes they're called UAPs. There is a documentary, and I heard about that years ago when we were at the National Religious Broadcasters Convention. My friend Parker Ng, who's the head of Day 4, which is a ministry, an astronomy ministry. I was talking to some people about this documentary, UFOs and God. Well, I have now in my hands, this is an advanced copy, but this book, UFOs and God, will come out in about 2 weeks. So if you'd like to know more about it, you can go to our website, pointofview.net, or I'm going to also give you some websites in just a minute. But in order to really get into, first of all, the film and, of course, the book, which is 350 pages, we're just giving you an overview today, but we may do an entire one-hour interview or even longer in the future. We go to Derek Werfel, who is an individual that earned his bachelor's degree from Princeton University, has a Master of Theology from Dallas Theological Seminary, and then got his MFA in Cinema from the University of Southern California. So, Derek, welcome to Point of View.
2: Hey, Kirby, thanks for having me. Can you hear me okay?
1: I can hear you very well. First of all, the documentary's been out for some time. I've been familiar with that. So then when our Derek, who is the producer of the program, said that, would you like to talk to you, Derek? I said, yes. And most importantly, because this 350-page book is just chock full of documentation. But talk about the relationship between the documentary and the book, if you might.
2: Sure. I mean, the documentary started first. I mean, it was 5 years ago that I got together with another producer and said, this subject's too important for us to not do something on. And it was supposed to be out like 3 years ago, but as films usually do, it took longer. And somewhere along the line, the other producer said, why don't you write a companion book? And I figured, oh, it'll be 60, 70 pages. And sure, I'll just rip it off. And 350 pages later, but I wanted to be thorough. And so, it's just basically I just saw so much nonsense coming out on the internet and on TV and talk shows and through the government. It just doesn't know how to deal with this. I mean, we wanted to put out something that was a little bit better, more sane, and also from a biblical background as well, but also from a science background. And literally, I mean, that the narrative today is that these UFOs or beings that people have encountered are really from another planet or galaxy, and they're here to help us to the next level of our human evolution, which just is not possible. I mean, the first place we went was Dr. Hugh Ross,
1: right,
2: and he just completely debunked the whole idea that this is intergalactic travelers.
1: Yes.
2: It's impossible. I can give you reasons, but I don't know how many other questions you want to ask me first.
1: No, I just think, first of all, one of the sections that I thought we might just talk about for a section, the first couple, UFOs are real, they're everywhere, but then they can't be real. Well, no, I mean, I think we have gotten to the point, and I remember even when I joined Probe Ministries 50 years ago, we certainly started doing some things on UFOs, because even then you had films about this and everything else, and it might have been possible to say, okay, swamp gas, blimps, whatever. But there are too many individuals, and of course you even have clips from Tucker Carlson and others talking about that. So I think we can sort of get beyond that idea. And the argument is that, well, if they're extraterrestrials, let's use the Hugh Ross argument for just a minute. Even if you believe that you could travel at the speed of light, and you cannot, and we know basic physics, we are talking about the enormity of the universe, just even the enormity of the galaxy that we are in, the so-called Milky Way galaxy, that really sets that whole argument aside, doesn't it?
2: Oh, yeah. I mean, the closest star to us is Alpha Centauri, which is 4.3 light years away. Now, that's light year is the speed light travels in a year, which it adds up to 25 trillion miles, okay? If you can conceive that. Traveling at 40,000 miles an hour, which Voyager 1 does approximately, it would take 75,000 years to get there. And 75,000 years to get back. And no one can travel at the speed of light. And Einstein said, no one can travel faster than the speed of light. I'm sorry, Star Trek, you know, what is it? Warp 9 is just an illusion. It's a Hollywood fiction. Mm-hmm. But even if you could travel at 1/10 the speed of light, there's space dust and debris out there, not just planets and other things, that literally would tear your craft apart.
1: Right.
2: I mean, you'd never get there. So the idea, and the other place that people are talking about is star system, Zeta Reticulus star system, which is 39, million light years away. And so, you're not going to get there. You're just basically, and the Milky Way itself is 150,000 light years across. That means it takes 150,000 years just for a radio signal to get from one end of our galaxy to the other. And of course, there's innumerable galaxies out there. So the idea that there's people hopping back and forth between our planet and some other planet is just ridiculous. And besides that, one of the people we interviewed was, you can understand our space agencies are monitoring everything in space,
1: right.
2: Satellites, asteroids, everything. They have not found one. They've not been able to track one that has come from outer space into our atmosphere. So they're getting here another way, is what I'm saying. And I believe, and more people in the UFO community are starting to say, the way they're getting there is they're traveling interdimensionally, not intergalactically.
1: Right.
2: And, basically, as Christians, we have an answer for that.
1: Yes, we do.
2: Let me just give the example I use all the time. On the night of Jesus' birth, you had shepherds in the fields with their sheep, and they're looking up, and there's stars there, and all of a sudden, there's a whole host of angels singing to glory to God. And then, a moment later, they're gone. Well, where did they go? Did they go to Jupiter, Mars, the Zeta Reticulus star system, Alpha Centauri, or the end of the... No, they stepped into some other dimension, which is what we would call a spiritual dimension as Christians, or we might call the heavenly dimension. We know that Paul mentioned that he felt he was caught up to a third heaven at one point. Now, the first heaven in the Bible is referred to as the atmosphere that birds fly through. The second heaven are the celestial heavens. And when the Bible talks about the third heaven, it's talking about literally another dimension that we cannot access. And, so basically, when you're talking about that, you're talking about, and it's funny to me that even your best secular scientist who studied this, someone like Jacques Vallée, who's been doing it for years, spoke before the UN and said, they want us to believe that they're from another galaxy or planet, but he says they're engineering that belief that they're not. They're probably interdimensional travelers.
1: Right.
2: And so what you've got is you've got this whole thing, and we've got answers for that. Well, okay, so you've got interdimensional travelers. How do we know they're not just another dimension, another smart beings that are out there in the universe? Well, the way we know is you listen to what they say and what they do. That defines them. The Bible talks about, what do people teach, and then what do they do? The test of the fruits. Jesus says, test every spirit, every person, every teacher by the fruits. And you look at these fruits of these beings, and they're bad. I mean, it's a bad tree can't produce good fruits. They hurt people. They destroy people. They lie. They use occultic methods to communicate. And then, of course, they teach things that are completely anti-biblical. They don't believe in a personal God. Therefore, it's just a God force or something like that. So you can't sin against a God force. Therefore, there's no judgment day. Therefore, there's no need for a savior. Therefore, Jesus is not really the Son of God and the Savior. He's just an ascended guru. And therefore, the means to get better in life is reincarnation. Well, that sounds an awful lot like New Age theology, right? And frankly, that's where it's coming from. And you look at how people today try to communicate with these beings. And what they do is they use Ouija boards, which is out of the occult. They go to seances or people who are mediums, which is, again, out of the occult. And they also use transcendental meditation, which is a branch of Hinduism, which believes in 330 million gods. So maybe these are the 330 million evil spirits that are trying to communicate with us. In other words, all of this, and Paul himself says that even if I or an angel comes mm-hmm. to teach a different gospel, let him be accursed.
1: Let me take a break real quickly, and then we'll come back, because at least six of the chapters deal with the angelic realm, angels or aliens, aliens in history, testing the spirits under attack, spiritual warfare. So we'll continue our conversation with Derek Warfel. But again, wanted you to know about the book. It's coming out in about 2 weeks, a little less than 2 weeks. Of course, if you want to know about the video, that is there as well. We have, of course, UFOs and God, which you can watch the trailer right now. You can also click on the one UFO and God book. And, of course, all of those links, as well as Facebook, YouTube, and a variety of others, Instagram, are all on the website at pointofview.net. We'll continue our conversation right after this.

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1: Back for a few more minutes, Derek Werfel with us as we talk about, again, UFOs and God. This is a companion book to the documentary UFOs and God. And if you'd like to know more about either of those, it's available on our website at pointofview.net. And Derek, you certainly mentioned a kind of the key verse for this hour, and that is in Galatians 1:8. But even if we or an angel from heaven should preach you a gospel contrary to the one we preach to you, let him be accursed. You think about the number of religions and cults that had their beginning from an angel. I believe it was a fallen angel, which we can talk about in a minute. And I think that what we're dealing with right now is sort of a high-tech way that fits into our kind of spiritual mindset, which allows these kinds of manifestations to mislead even more. And so, again, there is a real significance to this in terms of the end times and in terms of some of the things that have been taking place. So how should we begin to think about this? And most importantly, how can we use the video that is available, the documentary and the book? Because this is something which is just coming out. I wanted people to know that if they find themselves fascinated by the video and the documentary, there's a book that gives even more of the content. But you wrote this in large part to really warn people about the potential deception, didn't you?
2: Oh, yeah. I mean, this goes back to the whole beginning. You know, before God created the human race, he created another species, which we generally refer to as angels. The Bible calls them sons of God. The Bible calls them watchers or stars. But they are a very intelligent, very powerful species God created to do a lot of his work. And at a certain point in the past, one-third of them decided to rebel against God and have been at war with him ever since and against his holy angels and against us. And their goal is to prove that God does not have the right to rule and basically to get rid of us and to take our place. I mean, there's a really good book by Donald Gray Barnhouse called The Invisible War. And that's kind of where I got my motivation from. I basically first introduced it by Stanley Toussaint and said, and all of a sudden when I heard that, it literally caused all the things that are happening in the world to fall into place. Why this war is going on and that we are in the middle of it. And everything, all the religions, all the cults, all the philosophies are designed to draw us away from God and to get to follow these fallen angels. And, you know, that's what they are. And there's millions of them. I mean, you know, who knows? I mean, Bible calls it the host. So I think that basically we have to be aware. The verse I would use even more than even Acts 1:8 is basically Ephesians 6:12, where Paul himself picks up and literally pulls back the curtain on eternity and says, we don't struggle against flesh and blood. Well, that means it's not the boss at work. It's not the relative we have. It's not the guy who honked their horn on the freeway. But against principalities, powers, world forces of darkness, spiritual forces of wickedness in heavenly places. These are four levels of the angelic realm that are at war with us. I mean, think of different colonels, generals, sergeants. I think that what we refer to as demons are kind of the lowest level of fallen angels that attack us. But there's all these other levels. The Bible talks about an angel that came to see Daniel on the River Kadesh. He said he was held up by the prince of Persia.
1: Right.
2: He wasn't held up by a human being. He was held by a very powerful angelic presence. And they are warring against us. I certainly believe you look at some of the people who've warred in the past, like Hitler, definitely were essentially controlled by these beings. That doesn't mean he's not responsible, but the point is, there is this battle going on. In our daily life, it's the lust of the flesh, the lust of the eyes, and the boastful pride of life. Them putting thoughts in our life, putting people in our life. Paul talks about, a thorn in the flesh, other things. But the bottom line is, they are there to destroy us. I mean, just like serial killers seem to enjoy hurting and killing people, they enjoy hurting us. Jesus says, the thief comes to kill, steal, and destroy. And therefore, all his minions are doing the same thing. And so you need to understand, when you see the bigger picture of what's going on, all of a sudden you can maybe be a little more patient when you express trials. And it's interesting, right after that Ephesians 6 passage, what follows in Ephesians 6? The armor, the Christian armor, the belt of truth,
1: right.
2: The shield that, you know, the shield of the breastplate of righteousness, the shield of faith, and so on. And basically, and I wasn't planning to write a book on spiritual warfare, but as I got far enough along, I realized I had to include some chapters on that. And then there's beyond the normal spiritual warfare, there's the warfare of direct attacks by either Satan or his demonic presences. And the Bible tells us how to deal with that. It says, submit to the Lord, resist the devil, and he will flee from you. In other words, because Christ is greater than those beings. Jesus, when he was not only raised from the dead, he was raised up and seated at the right hand of God, far above all rule, all authority, all dominion, every name that's named, not only in this age, but the age to come. Christ is above them all. And guess who's seated beside Christ in the heavens? Positionally, not physically yet. Mm-hmm. It's us, Ephesians 2:6, that literally we can tell Satan, be gone. We can tell these demons, be gone. There's a great tape online by Josh McDowell called The Authority of the Believer. If you've never heard it or studied it, you ought to.
1: Very good. Yes.
2: But basically, let me give an example of that.
1: And real quick, because we're in out of time. Oh, yeah.
2: Okay. I mean, you see, one person was being lifted off the bed, abducted by some beings, and in the middle, he didn't know what to do. He's calling out, Jesus, save me, help me. And immediately, he was dropped back on the bed. Because calling on Jesus' name is what gives us power of these forces.
1: Let me just mention that, again, there are 13 chapters, of course, 350 pages. And if you think this is all about UFOs, well, certainly the first part is, but the rest is about the angelic realm, angels or aliens in history, testing the spirits, under attack, spiritual warfare. Then last two chapters, UFOs and abductions and UFOs in the end times, which will cause you to maybe want to reread 2 Thessalonians a little bit more. But again, yeah, each one of these chapters, I might just point out, Derek, at the end, you have some questions to ponder and discuss. So I did want to do kind of an advance of the fact that the book is coming out. We can probably schedule you for a longer interview in the future. But for those of you that say, this is the kind of book I'd like to read, I would encourage you to go to the websites that we have for you, or even our own website there. And that will then allow you to pre-order it so that 2 weeks from now, when the book comes out, you can start reading. And we'll give you some time to kind of read through it. And then we'll maybe do a full interview with Derek and let you ask any questions that we certainly can let you ask about all of these topics. So, Derek, thank you for doing the film and the documentary. Thank you for writing the book, and look forward to the next opportunity.
2: Can I just mention one other thing? I'm going to send you a note with two articles you're free to post up there answering a lot of these things just for you. Thanks.
1: We'll post them as soon as we can. And I'll let you, Derek, talk to our other Derek, and we're just about out of time. So let me real quickly mention that we have covered a lot of topics today, and this was just kind of a preview of coming events, because the book is not out yet, but it will be, and I want to give you a chance to get the book, read through it, and I'm sure there will be a lot of questions that will come up as a result of that. So let's, if we can, as we wind down today, first of all, as always, thank Megan for help engineering the program. And Derek, thank you for producing the program and pulling together all of this. We encourage you to be listening tomorrow. It's our Next Generation Roundtable, then, of course, our Friday Roundtable, which we will have with Holly Randall and Dr. Merrill Matthews. Enjoy your day. We look forward to seeing you tomorrow right here on Point of View.
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0: has crashed north of Austin, Texas, killing both people aboard. Bell County Sheriff's Department spokesman Cliff Coleman.
1: It was a military helicopter, but I didn't specifically ask that question to Criminal Investigation Division of Fort Hood.
0: The helicopter came from Fort Hood and crashed violently into a field, sparking a fire that prompted evacuations. The mission was not immediately known. Molson Coors is unveiling its new solar farm on a site outside of Keensburg.
2: The coal started drying up in the late 80s and was obsolete once the brewery moved to natural gas. Development on the 47-acre solar project started in 2021. Director of Environmental Policy Ben Moline says it's a natural progression for the land.
3: It had started as energy production, and we're excited that